for a few showers, mainly south and east this evening, and then lows overnight fall back into the 50s. On Friday, a mix of sun and clouds, a mainly dry day, highs approach the low 80s. The best chance for a shower will again be south and east in the state. Cooler temperatures over the weekend, highs in the 70s on Saturday, some clouds, the best chance for a shower south and east, more shower chances, and more humid on Sunday. From the Stormwatch 9 Weather Center, I'm meteorologist Jacqueline Thomas.

0: is here. 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
1: Hello, America. 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Our number, 877-381-3811, 877-381-3811. We had a hell of a first hour, don't you think, Mr. Producer? We went deeply into philosophy, the Constitution, some of the ideas of so-called national conservatism, and others who are trying to invent new approaches to our constitutional construct. We talked about why the Constitution is the way it is, why it says the things it says, and actually it's one of my best hours, I don't know, maybe in 20 years, maybe, but there's so many good ones, who knows really, there really are, who knows. All right, we didn't get to a single clip, of course, because I wanted to get out my important thoughts on what's taking place. Before we do that, I want to talk about this word again, affordability. There's not really an affordable blue city or blue state in the country unless you're a welfare recipient, unless you're an illegal alien. Then it's affordable because you're not paying anything. But for the working people who make this country work, but for the middle class who make this country work, these are unaffordable. Now, how do I know that? Well, number one, I look at the sales taxes. I look at the taxes on a price of a gallon of gasoline. I look at the property taxes. I look at the commuter taxes. I look at all kinds of invented taxes and user fees that are imposed on people who work. Not on people who don't work, on people who work, on people who own homes, who broke their backs to raise enough money to own a home. You basically pay a mortgage to the bank and you pay a mortgage to the government. Pretty much, wouldn't you call it that? And it's the great Governor Ron DeSantis says, and then when you're done paying the mortgage, you're still paying a mortgage to the state. Or to the county, or the city. And so, the fact is, it's unaffordable. It's unaffordable. Somebody very, very close to us just moved outside of San Francisco. Utterly unaffordable. Utterly unaffordable. AI's taking off. Even though many of these data centers are in Loudoun County, Virginia, on the east part of the county, more than anywhere else in the country, by the way, the headquarters for many of these companies remain in California, although that's lessening, and Silicon Valley is in and around San Francisco and San Jose. If you try and buy a home in Marin County, it's impossible if you have even a decent wage, or if you're married and the two of you have a decent wage. It's virtually impossible. Palo Alto, impossible. I can go through all the towns there. Impossible. Impossible. It was virtually impossible 20 years ago. It's definitely impossible for most people today. Unaffordable. Unaffordable. The insurance, unaffordable. The gasoline, unaffordable. Again, for working people, quote unquote. And people speak with their feet. And they leave these states and they leave these areas and that's where they go. Now, one of the worst governors in my lifetime. You know, I've told you the best governor, as far as I'm concerned, ever, certainly in my lifetime, has been Ron DeSantis. One of the worst, and there's so many, Gavin Newsom in California. Look what he had to work with there. the resources in that state, the economy of that state, the geography of that state, the people of that state. That's the home of Ronald Reagan. That's right. And a number of other great Republican governors. Duke Majan, who was a great governor. Pete Wilson, who was a great governor. Now look at it. Look at it. It's a race to the bottom, except for Hilton. Hilton's given them an opportunity to save themselves. I hope that works. I hope that works. But people keep voting for tyranny. Have you noticed? Like in New York, parts of New Jersey, parts of every state. They vote for tyranny. They're called Democrats. They vote for tyranny. So here's Gavin Newsom on Fox Detroit yesterday. Fox Detroit. Now, why is he on Fox Detroit? Well, of course, they have a race there in Michigan between Al Said and... Mike Rogers, the Republican. There's so many running, sometimes I get them mixed up. But no, it's Mike Rogers. Who's a good guy. Who's been on the show. We're trying to get him back, are we not, Mr. Producer? Maybe they'll get back to us after the election. But nonetheless, here's Gavin Newsom. Cut one, go.
2: Would you be a good president?
3: Well, see, I don't know. That's a difficult question to answer. I mean, so I have no idea. I would like to think I would be, but that's for others to determine. By the way, I think I was a pretty good mayor. I think I was pretty good, but people have different opinions, so I'm not naive about it.
1: Okay, rambling salad there, buffoonish. Even he can't say explicitly, I would be a great president if I chose to run. That's all he had to say, right, Rich? I'd be a great president if I chose to run, and if I choose to run, you'll know why. But he's mumbling, because he'd be a lousy president. He was a lousy mayor, and he was a lousy governor. Is a lousy governor. So he's mumbling. Now, who else wants to be president? Ro Khan Mancana. This little puke, who also comes out of California, Silicon Valley, ran as a moderate. And as recently as a year ago, tried to get on this show and insisted to Mr. Producer he was a moderate and a centrist. I recall that correctly, Mr. Producer? Correct. But then he decided, I really want to be president here. I really do. Now, he's a Marxist. He'll deny it, but they always deny it when they're within the walls of the Democrat Party. When they're outside, like the DSA, they don't deny. Yes, I'm a communist. I certainly am. But the ones inside the wall, no, of course not. No, but they are. Hence the book, American Marxism. Nonetheless, here is Ro Khanna. Ro Khanna, the con man. Cut two, go.
4: So are you going to run for president?
5: Well, I'm considering it, and I'm considering it because this party needs more than platitudes. We need actually bold policy that I've articulated, and I see the wealth generation in my district every day.
1: All right, hold on. This is a guy who got around the rules in the House of Representatives because his wife was buying and selling stocks left and right. Now, first of all, her father is a billionaire or worth hundreds of millions. And I believe he was out of Ohio, but it doesn't really matter. So Ro Khanna married into enormous wealth. And so she's been trading, and they put it in a mutual fund, and that's been trading, and Ernie Grabowski's trading for it, and all that. You understand. They've made a fortune just since the time he's been in the House of Representatives. Millions and millions and millions. Now, normally I wouldn't care, but I care when they're a member of the House and it's a spouse and they're passing laws and they're in charge of what legislation comes up and pushing what agenda. There is really no transparency. None. It's disgusting. It's disgusting. especially with this clown. He put out these, financial disclosure reports, and, well, he didn't cover this, and then he covered that. Well, his latest one shows he's worth about a quarter of a billion. That's he and his wife. That doesn't even include the parents. Okay, great. But then you're going to go on this Trotsky-like mantra about redistributing wealth and the equality gap and on. Are you kidding me, folks? Is this not absurd? And he's doing this while he's making millions as a congressman. No, it's absurd. Go ahead.
5: It's only working for a few, and I want it to work.
1: It's only working for a few. The bold-faced hypocrisy is almost too much to take, is it not? It's outrageous. The bold-faced hypocrisy. The man wants power desperately. Desperately. And he figures the only way he can do this is no longer be this centrist moderate that he told Mr. Producer he was and to come on the pro. He has swung all the way. He's a Plattner guy, or was. He's a Hassan Piker guy. He's painted himself, and he probably is at this point, as an extreme radical leftist. Go ahead.
5: People I grew up with, I wanted to work actually for the working and middle class, and I have a real economic vision for how we do that.
1: Yes, and the way he does it is get married into enormous wealth. I'll be right back.
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0: 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Right now it's pulled back, and many in Wall Street analysts are telling clients this is the window before gold pushes back towards new highs. Meanwhile, silver is on track for a sixth year of structural supply deficit, with solar, EVs, electronic, and industrial demand still pulling heavily on the market. 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

0: Rokan Mancana. You'll be hearing even more about this guy. He's a nothing. He represents a single district of wealthy Democrats, mostly white people. That's okay. I'm just explaining because, you know, we got to dig in here. That's what's required these days. And in any event, he's been all over TV, this guy. He's really been trying to box way over his weight. And I just need to unravel him. And so he's asked another question yesterday. Cut three, go.
1: Your comment on Hassan Piker, what should the Democrats do with him? Should they abandon him? Do you renounce your support of him? You tell me, Ro. Give it to me straight.
2: It's absurd. I mean, these are the same people who were at one point criticizing Democrats for going on Joe Rogan.
0: Okay, hold on. What does Joe Rogan have to do with Hassan Piker? And so he's figured out that he's going to muddy the water. It's absurd. They're saying Democrats were going on Joe Rogan. Did I criticize Democrats for going on Joe Rogan? No. Did most talk show hosts? I don't think most of us even cared or knew. I mean, Rogan is a mental midget. There's no question about it. But that's quite beside the point.
3: Remember, Bernie went on Joe, and they
0: we're talking about you, jackass, and you went on with a guy who is as vile as they come, who's lauding Mao, who killed 60 million people, and that's just the tip of the iceberg. Go ahead, please.
2: Bernie went on Joe Rogan, the people who said, oh, you can't go on Joe Rogan. These are the same folks who criticized me when I went on Ben Shapiro.
0: Listen, we're not talking about Ben, who's a great guy, who's pro-American. We're not talking about Joe Rogan. We're talking about you on the Piker Show. And so this is what they came up with. He can't just say, yeah, it was a mistake. I'm not going to do it again. Why? Because he wants the vote of the anti-American Islamists, of the Jew haters and the anti-Semites, of the Christian haters and the American haters. He wants the vote of those folks. That's why he went to Dearbornistan a couple months back. Hey, you know, I'm with you guys. Yeah. Okay, got it. Go ahead.
2: Shapiro's podcast, because I disagree with him. We had an oral argument on the minimum wage.
0: See, I had this, it's not to put anyone down, but I had the smarts not to bring this guy on because I could tell he was a fraud, right, Rich? Like, no, he's not. No. Because he'd be telling this guy right now, I went on the Mark Levin show, and you know him. Oh, my God, you know, he's trouble, that guy. Go ahead. Clean it up.
2: Someone is engaging with Hassan Piker, who has strong viewpoints on these issues. Doesn't mean that you're endorsing every single one of Hassan.
0: What did he say, ladies and gentlemen? Nothing. What did he say? Didn't say anything. Did he? What did he say? He's a mealy mouth. Okay. Now we have the Democratic Socialists of America. You should hear what I call these people when I'm not on radio. I can't do it on radio, of course. The chairperson, Asiq Sadiq. Now, here's one of the things. You can tell they're first, second generation individuals. They come into this country. I was the first to point this out because nobody had the guts to do it. Now everybody is.
3: What do you mean? You know, we fought here and now all this guy shows, these people show up.
0: But it's true. We have a great history. Our ancestors were involved in the history of this nation. And you have people that come in and start attacking us and attacking what we've done. Well, then get lost. Get the hell out of here. You know, I'm heard all over the country, including in cities that have significant immigrant populations. And some of these cities had significant immigrant populations in the past. Maybe they were Chinese or Italian or German or Irish or whatever. And all these cultures assimilated into the American culture. It doesn't mean you have to give up your ancestry, your beliefs, your attachments. It means you're an American. And in being an American, you're a patriotic American. When you go to war, you're not an Italian American. You're not a Jewish American. You're not an Irish American. You're not a German. You're an American. American. And you're in that foxhole, you're with another American. You don't say to them, you know, I'm Irish, I'm Polish, I'm Jewish, I'm nobody cares. You're defending a common belief system, and you're fighting a common enemy. So I lay this foundation. I want you to hear what this jackass has to say, this guy, Ashiq Siddiqui, if that's his name. I don't even know how to pronounce it. It really doesn't matter. It really doesn't matter. But he's the co-chair, excuse me, of the Democratic Socialists of America. And he's talking about Cuba and the Cuban Revolution. We'll get into that in a moment. We'll be right back.

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10: The chance for a few showers, mainly south and east this evening, and then lows overnight fall back into the 50s. On Friday, a mix of sun and clouds, a mainly dry day. Highs approach the low 80s. The best chance for a shower will again be south and east in the state. Cooler temperatures over the weekend, highs in the 70s on Saturday. Some clouds, the best chance for a shower south and east. More shower chances and more humid on Sunday. From the Stormwatch 9 Weather Center, I'm meteorologist Jacqueline Thomas.
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1: Well, I see we're in Mediaite. It's not exactly a major accomplishment. Quite the contrary. Let's see, what do they have to say here, Mr. Producer? Shall I read it? J.D. Vance's Southampton fundraiser with Tucker Carlson funder sparks fury on the right, writes Alex Griffing. Grifter? Vice President J.D. Vance hosted a fundraiser in Southampton, New York on Wednesday night, which hauled in a whopping $5 million. Well, you had a couple could get a cheaper ticket for $100,000, or if they wanted to be a sponsor, it's $250,000, Mr. Producer. I just think it's a little strange when you're pushing affordability, and this is something the so-called national conservatives, which I think is part of the foundational belief system these days of the vice president and others, it's kind of odd. That's all. It's kind of odd. It's not the end of the world. The email announcing the fundraiser went viral this week and raised eyebrows across the political spectrum. Well, here they have it, as it offered a $250,000 donation for a host committee and dinner per couple and a $100,000 donation per couple to attend the reception. Now, if it made $5 million, Mr. Producer, that wasn't exactly the biggest reception, was it? Right? Am I right? My math... I mean, it was just $100,000. I mean, it's obviously it was a relative handful of people. It doesn't matter. Ahmed Malik and Chris Buskirk, two of the co-founders of the 1789 Capital. This is a weird group. An anti-woke venture capital firm that backs Tucker Carlson's new media business, also were listed as hosts at the event. You have to understand this guy, Ahmed Malik. He gave Carlson the $15 million to start his podcast to spread peace and harmony around the world, you know. Donald Trump Jr., who I still like, by the way. I like Don Jr. He doesn't give me any reason not to. His name also appeared as a host of the event. Now, that raised money for the RNC, of which Vance is the finance chair. Okay. Recent months, Carlson has used his online show to savagely attack the president that I care about for the war in Iran and beyond that and before that, too. Trump, for his part, hit back at Carlson and called him low IQ. Many of Carlson's critics were quick to slam the fundraiser, including Fox News host Mark Levin. Affordability discussed, question mark? I only raise that because of the amount of money that was involved if you wanted a ticket. Affordability discussed, Levin said on social media. I didn't think that was that severe. Do you, Mr. Producer? No. No, short and sweet. I just noticed it. Levin also slammed Carlson earlier in the day over the Daily Caller's negative coverage of Israel, writing, quote, "It's a joke. Carlson's Islamist propaganda operation. Foster Fries, who was an evangelical Christian and major Israel supporter, billionaire, and a friend of mine, actually, would be disgusted. He would be so disgusted, America. He put millions into Daily Caller when it was just starting. What a betrayal." MAGA influencer and close Trump ally Laura Loomer also took aim at the event, writing, "Ahmed Malik, a half-Pakistani and half-Iranian Muslim, gave Tucker Carlson $15 million to launch the Tucker Carlson Network, which has become a platform to spread Holocaust denial, rabid Jew hatred, and the promotion of Sharia law and Islam," she added. And it goes on. And then they quote others. So this is something that's going to have to be dealt with. As I was talking about earlier, the vice president's going to have to deal with his association with Tucker Carlson. They're apparently very, very tight. Well, that's going to have to be dealt with in the Republican primary before we get to the general election, I would think, America. That needs to be addressed. And it is very strange as we sit here tonight that Tucker Carlson could say these horrendous things about the president. Just horrendous. And I would say one of the leading Jew haters in America today, I would add one of the leading Christian haters in America today, I would add one of the major proponents of Sharia law and Islamism in America today, oddly enough, and his father's rolling over in his grave, because I met his father a couple of times. He was a great patriot who loved this country, was a big Israel backer, and he worked for Reagan. Well, obviously Tucker banged his head or something. But the demons, you know, he pulled his brains out through one of his ears. I don't know, something happened. But it's just very strange to me that these people continue to be sort of a cabal. It's very weird. And I don't know, if somebody were attacking the president, I would not want much to do with them. I wouldn't want to be buddies with them. That's for sure. You might... If they question the president, that's one thing. If they disagree with the president, that's one thing. But when you're trying to sabotage the president, saying horrendous things about him, like he's the Antichrist and things like that, that's a whole different story, America. That's a different issue. In media, I finally got one right in my terms of my quote. It wasn't hard. They weren't these long, you know, social media posts. But I've been posting a good amount there lately. That'll slow down soon enough. What do you want me to do, Rich? Ah, we love our gold here. We love our gold here. I do take it out from time to time and like to touch it. Yes, I do. How many of you like to touch your stock certificates? Not many. But there's nothing wrong with having stock, of course. I do, too. In my mutual fund, I'm not a stock trader or stock investor. I just have a pension fund and other investments like you do. And be like a mutual fund with an IRA or 401k, something of that sort. And it is what it is, right? It is what it is. But gold entered 2026 after a historic year. I mean, scores of all-time highs. All-time highs. And in January, it even pushed past $5,500 for a short period of time. That's an ounce. I'd say that's pretty incredible. Because that's the trajectory. Yes, it comes down, but it goes up. Comes down, goes up. That's the nature of any investment, actually. Sometimes, though, they come down, and they go down, and they go down, and they go down. That's not what's happening with precious metals, I'm pleased to say. Silver's on track for a sixth straight year of structural supply deficit. What does that mean? Well, that means there's more demand for silver than there is silver. There's our industrial demand uniquely for silver, solar, electronics, EVs, so forth and so on. So that keeps the pressure on that. And platinum, there's just not a lot of platinum. That's the truth. And so the demand for these metals outweighs the ability to produce them and to acquire them. 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It is what it is. 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

0: They look like college flunkouts to me. Flunkies. Who haven't done a damn thing. Who haven't bagged groceries. Who haven't worked a cash register. Haven't worked a fryer at a fast food restaurant. And you don't have to do those things, but haven't done anything is my point. Haven't done anything. But they know how to run the world. And they know that the world needs to be reshaped. It needs to be re-engineered to accommodate their ideology that they so brilliantly memorized from their professors. Or maybe they read an essay somewhere. They haven't done anything. They haven't accomplished anything. Much like Bernie Sanders and AOC, their heroes, their mentors. But they know everything has to change. They know how to run oil companies and pharmaceutical companies. Oh, yeah. They know how the government needs to be re-engineered. There shouldn't be so many branches. It ought to be centralized. Of course. Of course. That's the way communism works. There's no reason this guy over here is a billionaire and that guy over there is poor. Well, there are a lot of reasons. Well, nah, we don't care. That's a gap. We can't have an income gap. Ashiq Siddiqui. Again, very easy to play with the name, but I shall not on radio. We have some standards here, unlike podcasters. That's right. The DSA co-chair on the Constipated News Network yesterday. Cut five, go.
1: I understand your critique of U.S. policy. It's not an uncommon one. What I'm trying to get at is how you think that lauding Fidel Castro is a good idea and is going to win you votes in Florida.
2: Many people, especially younger Americans now, are looking at the history of what happened in Cuba and what it was like before the Cuban Revolution, where it was one of the most unequal societies.
0: Okay. Here's the problem, pal. Here's the problem. Che Guevara was a racist. Did you know this, America? He was a racist. He was not Cuban. He hated black Cubans in particular. He was a psychopath. So during the course of this revolution and after, they executed about 15,000, give or take, individuals, including harmless citizens who hadn't done anything, that they'd worked in the bureaucracy. But he prioritized black Cubans, and he mocked them as they were being assassinated. He was sick. He'd go up to a mother who would be begging that he not order the shooting of their 15 or 16-year-old teenager. He would tell her that he would release them. He told the mother to come and watch how he released them, and then he had them executed in front of the mother. There were torture chambers, all the usual communist stuff. Meanwhile, when he was killed in Bolivia, when the Bolivian army went and got him at the direction and support of the CIA, he cried like a baby. Cried like a baby, begged for his life. And they killed him. Just pointing it out. So let's continue with Ashiq Siddiqui. Go ahead.
2: Western Hemisphere, people lived under very brutal conditions under a power structure.
0: Okay, let me just say this. You can talk about the prior regime all you want, Batista. And there were also a lot of people who lived very well under Batista, as a matter of fact. But let's put that aside. Let's give them that. What does that have to do with Castro? What Castro did and what the Castro brothers have done and now what the second tier has done. What does that have to do with anything? Castro lied. He said he was a democratic revolutionary. He got the support of the New York Times, got the support of the Democrats, of course. And look what he did. Look what he did. They don't have toilet paper in these hospitals. They don't have clean tools in these hospitals. Talk about, oh, look at this, health care for all. No, it's not. It's dysentery for all. It's horrendous.

0: stupendous. I'll be right back.
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1: I

Tonight, anti-Semitism is continuing to rise around the world every day, and the Jewish people continue to pay the price. New York City is a perfect example. L.A. is a perfect example. I think they've chased all the Jews out of Dearbornistan and Paterson, New Jersey, very much like Europe, and getting more and more like the Middle East, if you ask me. But nonetheless, here we be. And so from growing threats to acts of violence and harassment and intimidation, many Jewish families are living with fear simply because they are Jewish. Synagogues, schools, and community centers continue strengthening security as hatred spreads from beyond the headlines. And by the way, let me use this occasion to thank you righteous Gentiles and so many Christians who fight this. So many. I want to thank you all. Synagogues, schools, community centers continuing strengthening security as hatred spreads for far beyond the headlines. That's why the International Fellowship of Christians and Jews, with Christians and Jews standing shoulder to shoulder, is working every day in Israel and around the world, helping to provide security, emergency assistance, food, and critical care for vulnerable Jewish communities. 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And God bless each and every one of you. The Power Hour, Hour 3, is next. You won't want to miss it. We'll be right back.

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3: Stop a bomb plot at the New York State Capitol. I'm Lisa Lacerra, Fox News. Authorities say Jessica Bowie had been under surveillance for over a month as she communicated with at least one confidential informant who was pretending to work for ISIS.
4: She's charged with one count of 18 U.S.C. 2339B, attempting to provide material support or resources to a designated foreign terrorist organization.
3: Assistant U.S. Attorney John Sarcone. Court documents say Bowie converted to Islam about 5 years ago and plotted the attack because she believed the state was passing laws that were offensive to her religion. The FBI says she planned to leave the country, but said she planned to return to attack the White House or Times Square on New Year's Eve. The prosecution and defense in the Carmelo Anthony case in court today as his lawyers petitioned for a retrial. Anthony was convicted earlier this summer of killing a fellow teenager at a Texas track meet last year. The person Philadelphia officials say has been terrorizing people in a scary movie mask has been identified.
5: Philadelphia DA Larry Krasner said the man behind a mask reminiscent of the horror film character Chucky is thought to be 22-year-old Zymir Hughes, and he's wanted for misdemeanor and felony counts.
6: In relation to only one of what we understand to be many victims.
5: The encounters happened last week near City Hall. Police Captain Jason Smith said the suspect acted as if he had a weapon but never showed it.
3: Fox's Grinnell Scott. Smith says Hughes may have staged the attacks for social media attention. Police believe he may have left the area. The Pentagon says the USS George Washington has arrived in the Middle East to replace the aircraft carrier USS Lincoln, which has been deployed there for 270 days. The Lincoln's on its way back to its home port of San Diego after reports of supply shortages and morale issues. 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
16: The chance for a few showers, mainly south and east this evening, and then lows overnight fall back into the 50s. On Friday, a mix of sun and clouds, a mainly dry day. Highs approach the low 80s. The best chance for a shower will again be south and east in the state. Cooler temperatures over the weekend. Highs in the 70s on Saturday. Some clouds, the best chance for a shower south and east. More shower chances and more humid on Sunday. From the Stormwatch 9 Weather Center, I'm meteorologist Jacqueline Thomas.

0: is here. Now, broadcasting from the underground command post, deep in the bowels of a hidden bunker, somewhere under the brick and steel of a nondescript building, we've once again made contact with our leader, Mark Levin.
1: Hello, America. 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Our number, 877-381-3811, 877-381-3811. There's a very good piece, as there always is, when it's Mark Thiessen column. Could Iran try a midterms October surprise, he writes in the Washington Post. Now, what's interesting about the Washington Post opinion page is it's changed a lot, and for the better. That's not to say there aren't still some things going on there, but for that newspaper, when I was working in the Reagan administration, it's night and day. I'm talking about, again, the opinion section. Tehran still has the firepower and the motive to strike before the November vote. So what Thiessen's doing here in his piece, and I want to encourage you to check it out, again, the Washington Post. Yes, the Washington Post. If you don't get it, you don't get it. Democracy dies in darkness. Oh, they got all the headlines. But anyway, it's something to be on alert for. It's something for the president and his advisors in the administration generally, Secretary of War and the Secretary of State, CIA director, to be on the alert for, because they would like nothing more than the Democrats to win. So let me be very specific and very clear about this. Effectively, the Democrats and the Iranian regime are on the same side. The Democrats and the Iranian regime are on the same side here. And that's a problem, but nonetheless. And so, by the way, the woke right neo-fascists. No, we're not. We're really not. No, you are. We're in the middle of a war and this is how you conduct yourselves? Yeah, no, you are. I wanted to hit a Democrat state representative in Michigan, Karen Whitsett, W-H-I-T-S-E-T-T, at an event in favor and support of the Republican Mike Rogers running for the Senate today. Cut 8. Go.
2: I do not think people really realize what is on the line. You will lose your health insurance if the other candidate gets in office. There's no ifs, ands, or buts about it. That is what Medicare for All means. So if you enjoy going to ER now and sitting for 6 hours, get ready to enjoy that a whole lot longer because you may be sitting there for 6 weeks. That means you will be in a clinic, in a hospital, wherever they say that you go. Once again, you say you don't want government in your business. Well, the government will be controlling your health care. They will control your doctors. They will control your medication.
1: She's good.
2: They will control your visits. They will control everything. So if for no other reason, common sense prevails that Mike Rogers is the candidate for you.
1: Wow. Good for her. Good for her. You need a lot of Democrats to move over, folks. That would be very, very important for a lot of Democrats to move over, a lot of independents to move over. Absolutely, 100%. Oh, yeah. Got more here. Let's see. Do we have any more Democrats? Oh, yeah, we do. We have a rabbi, Rabbi Asher Lobatin, at an event for Mike Rogers also today. Let's listen to this one. Cut 9, go.
3: When Abdel Asayed was asked about the terrorist who attempted to blow up a synagogue right here in Michigan with hundreds of children, like Saylor, hundreds of children, all he said, hurt people, hurt people. Sadly, Abdel Al-Sayed has shown only contempt for Jews as a people and called my people bloodthirsty, and the reason Michigan, our great state of Michigan, doesn't have the funds it needs.
1: Mm-hmm. Now let us just hope. Look, here's the deal. If Rogers loses in Michigan, we're going to have a very bad night, don't you think, Rich? Unfortunately. And we got a few other races. We're trying to pull in some of these candidates and help them. Some of them are too foolish to take the help we're willing to give. But are we close to Alaska, or you don't know? Okay, so Sullivan in Alaska, he has come on before. So that's him. We're reaching out to Ohio. We just started doing that. You know, they're busy. I got it. But they're not going to get any bigger response than from this program. And we're reaching out. Where else are we reaching out, Rich? No, but I'm asking you, where else are we reaching out? And we hope to get somebody. Ohio was one. Alaska's one. Georgia, actually, is another one. Right. So those three states, we're seeing what we can do to help. We just don't want the Democrats. Look, the Senate has to be the firewall. If we have a bad night and they take the House, and that's a bad, bad night, we need to have a firewall, if you know what I mean. We need to have a firewall. And that's going to have to be the Senate. And we spent a lot of time on this, you and I. And we spent a lot of time on an election night, too. And we're going to do it again. To get out our vote, people in their cars, in their trucks, people thinking about it over the dinner table. No, we're going to be spurring as many people as we can, spurring them on to go vote. It's not that hard. And like it or not, if your community allows voting early, vote early. Vote early. Take the tool that they created for themselves and that they abuse, quite frankly. Take that tool and use it against them. That's my view. Use it against them. All right. Chuck Schumer at a press conference today. He's asked about the Democratic Socialists of America. If I didn't think these were interesting, I wouldn't waste my time with them, ladies and gentlemen. That's the truth. We've got plenty here to do. But let's go ahead. Let's hear what he had to say.
4: What do you make of this rise in DSA and what that could mean for the Senate?
5: Well, we're a big tent party. And, you know, not everyone has the same exact view on every single issue. But if you look at the overall issues, the costs that people pay, the chaos in the Trump administration, you see it daily, and the corruption. And the corruption, one of our candidates, Senator Ossoff, does this so well.
1: Senator Ossoff, we know him. The one that attacks a young woman. Oh, yeah, Senator Ossoff, we know him. Go ahead.
5: Corruption makes people's costs higher. For instance, the corruption in Trump taking millions and millions of dollars from the oil and gas industry, the coal industry, and then cutting off clean energy, which is the cheapest way to get power, has raised people's electric bills 600...
1: That's not what's raised there. You're such a slimeball, Schumer. I actually hope that some Democrat takes you out there. I really do. You're such a hemorrhoid on the body politic, and for so damn long. No, ladies and gentlemen, what's raising your electrical costs are your state governments. They're the ones doing it. And they're doing it purposely with their ideology on climate change. It has nothing to do with the oil companies, nothing to do with the utility companies. Utility companies are in business if they sell you more electricity. Oil companies are in business if they sell you more oil. This is a joke. This is sick. That would be like people, oh, they're holding back milk. The milk cartels, no, they're not. These politicians, they refuse to take credit, and should I say discredit, for their radical left policies. And Schumer, it's going to catch up with him one day. It's going to catch up with him one day. Go ahead, please.
5: So we are a big tent party, and we're united.
1: Not a big tent party. You're a crap party. You're a slavery party, a segregation party, a eugenics party, a Jim Crow party. Now you're a communist party. Now, just because some of you have learned the Washington, D.C. speak to deceive the public, and a handful flunkies, college flunkies, who just say it like it is. I wish Republicans would understand, particularly those on TV hosting and so forth. This is not a fight between the Democrat Party and the DSA. If there's a fight at all, it's over how to use language and how to present it and how to market it. But they keep talking about a big tent too, a big tent. You don't let communists in your tent, okay? You don't let Islamists in your tent. You don't let Klansmen and Nazis in your tent. You just don't do it. I'll be right back.
0: Mark Levin.
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0: Chuck Schumer. What a loser. Seriously? These people lie, and they lie, and they lie. You know why? Because they get away with it. They know they have a press that's going to protect them. They know that, you know, about half their constituents have an IQ of a cucumber. I'm just being honest. They're trying to import more people that don't understand the language, don't understand the Constitution, don't understand capitalism. They want to get them through. Let me tell you something else that's going to happen that nobody's talking about. If they have the House and the Senate and then eventually take the presidency, they're going to give amnesty to over 20 million illegal aliens. I am telling you the truth. Mark my words. And whether the Republicans get rid of the filibuster, which they won't, but the Democrats will, and even if the Republicans did, that means they could reverse everything the Republicans did. So that's not like the Holy Grail. That's why I don't really get into it. Let's say the Republicans got rid of the filibuster. Let's play this out. The Democrats come in. What are they going to do? Well, since there's no more filibuster, they will reverse every single thing the Republicans did. You see? Now, on the other hand, if the Republicans don't get rid of the filibuster and the Democrats do, they will institute everything they want to institute. And it may be more difficult to undo it because, well, they may be there for more than 4, 5, or 6 years. Okay, but we can play that out another day. The point I'm making is a simple one. I think you understand what I'm saying. They will give amnesty to 25 million people or 20 million people, then it's over. It's completely over. And they won't care if they're rapists, burglars, any of the rest of it, because they're looking at the big game. They're looking at the greatest power grab in American history. They're looking at winning every single election from here to the end of the republic. They're looking at destroying our economic system and doing this Marxist socialism stuff, because they'll have a clear field. They will change the Supreme Court. They will do all of it. So much of this comes down to immigration, and has always come down to immigration. So much of it. So much of it. And tell me, are there many Republicans who would do what Trump's doing, and that is trying to push these people out of the country? There are simply not. You got a lot of George Bush Republicans, or Mitt Romney Republicans, or Tom Tillis Republicans, you know, people like that. Lisa Murkowski Republicans. It's incredible. But that's what they will do. You'll see massive amnesty. They'll control the court, and there's not going to be a damn thing we can do about it. Nothing. Scott Bessent is one of the stars of this administration. Truly is, at the Treasury Secretary. You know, he's very loyal to the president. He does what the president asks him to do, and he does it in a very professional way, very intelligent way. You know, some of the departments are harder to run than others. DHS is one of them. DOJ is very difficult. There's so many aspects to it, and I go on and on. Treasury's not easy either. IRS is there, and other things go on there, but I really like what he had to say on CNBC today. Hat tip, Jason Brodsky on X. Cut 16, go.
1: You know, I think oil markets are misinterpreting what this economic pressure means. The economic pressure means that we are going to all of our allies, and this is going to be the greatest coordinated economic isolation in the history of the world, and we are going to them and saying, you are either with us or against us, you want this murderous regime to end, and if you insist on doing business with them, either transferring money, buying their oil, they're doing seaborne ship transfers, then the U.S. Treasury and the U.S. government, they will put its full might and force toward enforcing against you. So it is time for our allies and the rest of the world to make a decision, and we are going to squash the economy of this murderous regime, which that will curtail their ability to project power through their proxies. It will mean that they cannot pay the military, and you know, we have substantial inflation, both food inflation and ordinary inflation in Iran. And you know what we have seen. You know, I see lots of reports that said, "Oh, well, this has never worked." It does work because we have a combination. It is a 1-2 punch. We have the blockade, and we are going to have the toughest sanctions in history. And I will tell you, this will work. It worked in Venezuela once we put up the blockade. It is working in Cuba right now, and it is going to work in Iran, and we are going to collapse this regime.
0: Did you hear that last part? I played the entire minute and a half because I wanted you to hear the last part. Because my ears perked up. We are going to collapse this regime. Folks, it's the only way to end this. You're not going to be able to contain them. No agreement's going to work. Diplomacy isn't going to work. That is fanciful. In my view, it's just like with Hamas. Oh, Hamas wants peace. No, they don't. Do you know one of their major hospitals, there was a report today, they're torture centers. It's a torture center. We're going to talk more in the future about Turkey. Turkey has become a dire threat, not just to Israel, but to Greece. Do you know there have been over 450 violations of Greece's airspace by Turkey, threatening Greece? Greece is also a NATO country. Threatening Greece? Threatening Greece. This guy is, he's now trying to load up Syria, which is on the border with Israel, with military bases and military equipment. The Israelis hit an air base yesterday because their intelligence told them, and they could see the movement of the Turkish forces to basically build their own air force there. And if they did that, they'd be right on the border with Israel. This is what Erdogan is doing. This is what Erdogan is doing. And of course, Israel's attacked for doing it. Israel doesn't care if it's attacked for doing it. Israel has to defend itself. Greece has to defend itself. That's why Greece and Israel are so tight right now. They're very close. Because they have common enemies. This is why India and Israel are so tight. They have a common enemy, the Islamist Nazi regime that runs Pakistan and is aligned with Afghanistan. And so India and Israel are tight. Israel and Greece are tight. And they have to be. The UAE, I can't say they're openly tight with Israel, but behind the scenes they are much tighter with Israel than any other Arab country, and they're part of the Abraham Accords. They're run by a king there who actually is very westernized. We'll be right back.

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10: The chance for a few showers, mainly south and east this evening, and then lows overnight fall back into the 50s. On Friday, a mix of sun and clouds, a mainly dry day. Highs approach the low 80s. The best chance for a shower will again be south and east in the state. Cooler temperatures over the weekend, highs in the 70s on Saturday. Some clouds, the best chance for a shower south and east. More shower chances and more humid on Sunday. From the Stormwatch 9 Weather Center, I'm meteorologist Jacqueline Thomas.
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1: Hello, America. Welcome back. All right, Mr. Producer. Here we are, Mr. Producer. Here we are. Paper, paper everywhere. It's no secret that the checkout line feels a little heavier. Those daily essentials are ending up on a credit card. 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And the Democrats did it. 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
1: We have our friend and intrepid reporter, John Levine from the Washington Free Beacon, which is a great, great site, one of my favorite. And John Levine, you have uncovered something about this fantastic family that's in our country. Would you explain this, please?
3: Well, happy to be here, Mark, and thanks again. I mean, this is one of those things that was just hiding in plain sight. Hassan Piker, who I'm sure is someone that is no stranger to your audience, famous social media star on the left that has called for, that supported Hamas and Hezbollah and said America deserved 9/11, and a much longer litany I could get into if we had more time. He has a brother, a younger brother named Murat Piker, and this individual is an aerospace engineer who has spent the last 10 years working for Boeing, and he's not a flight attendant. He's building planes for Boeing, and he's worked on both Air Force One and a plane that's known colloquially as the nuclear doomsday plane, which is where if there's a nuclear war on the ground, the president gets up in this plane and runs the country from the air. And Hassan Piker's brother has worked on Air Force One, which is going to be delivered to President Trump or whoever takes over, you know, after him in 2028, 2029, and this nuclear doomsday plane. And in this capacity, he has received top-level security clearance. That's something Boeing confirmed to me. And it was all right under our noses. I don't know when he got security clearance. I don't know how this was allowed to happen, but it did occur. And we're sort of need answers, I guess.
1: I think so. I mean, not only about this guy, which is concerning enough, But this vetting process, I mean, when I was vetted for my job as chief of staff to the attorney general, it took 6 months. They checked everything. They went all the way back to first grade. It was very extensive. Yeah. If I had had any ties to communism or radical Islamism or any of these other isms, I would not have been approved. How does this guy get approved?
3: Someone who when I posted this on X, someone commented that they had applied for a government job and they failed a security clearance because the wife had been born in Russia and was adopted as a baby. And that was too much for him to get security clearance. But we have the brother of America Deserve 9/11 working on Air Force One, which, you know, that's the doomsday plane. All right, that's hopefully won't have a nuclear war, but the president rides Air Force One, you know, every time he travels. And it's very concerning that Hassan Piker's brother would be so close to that. And by the way, he is not some silent person that's disavowed what his brother has said. Far from it. He regularly appears on the show. It's hosted on a platform called Twitch. He regularly appears on Hassan Piker's Twitch stream. Has been going on for years. They travel together. They broadcast together from Japan, from France, from wherever they are. He's very, very, very close to the Piker family. And there's one clip where they're watching a satellite go into space, the Viasat 3 satellite, very important communication satellite. And Hassan Piker is watching it go up, and he says, he's joking, wouldn't it be funny if the satellite exploded? And then Bharat Piker's sitting there right next to him, you know, laughing nervously. Like, what are we doing? And part of, I think, the public service that I'm trying to do is I don't want to wait. I don't think America should wait for there to be a tragedy before we do something. So I feel like I'm screaming into the wind sometimes, but I hope we can remediate these kinds of security issues before they become something more unfortunate.
1: Who is in charge? What department's in charge of this security? You know, the FBI, I suppose?
3: Well, yes, but the big question, and I don't know the answer, is when he got security clearance. Because he's worked at Boeing for over 10 years, and he left Boeing, by the way. The company said he just recently departed of his own volition. Now, I don't know exactly what that means. I don't know where he's working now. His LinkedIn hasn't been updated. I don't know that I totally trust Boeing to be forthright about this, but I don't know when he was granted security clearance. So I don't know if this was a Trump first-term issue or a Biden issue, but And look, there has been a deep state in our country. We all know that, and it's perfectly possible that the issues that we're talking about, that we obviously find very concerning, to members of that deep state, wouldn't have been an issue. So you know, there's probably a lot of people in the government who listen to Hassan Piker, as horrifying as that might be to contemplate.
1: Yeah, but they're not his brother, for God's sakes. I mean, that should have been. I mean, you know, that should have been a five alarm fire there. Let me ask you this.
3: Right.
1: Have you or are you going to poke around in other government entities to find out how this happened and what they're going to do about it? I mean, you've really broken a big story here.
3: This is not over. I want to know why he left Boeing. I want to know how he got security clearance, who gave it to him, and more importantly, if they still have it. In one episode of Hassan Piker's show, he talked about how he really wanted to work at NASA, and there's definitely no way that can happen, and I hope now actually that has been successfully derailed thanks to my reporting. But no, someone like this shouldn't have security clearances, and the American people deserve answers to how that happened and who greenlit that.
1: But this report to me is so essential for a lot of reasons, and one of them is we need to go back and check the clearance process for people who have this level of clearance and who are working on these kinds of, I'll call them what they are, black projects and so forth. That is, the limitation is severe. The number of people who have access to any of this information, they got to go back and find out who's what, don't they?
3: Right. And, you know, and the key thing is it's not enough just to revoke the security clearance. I fully expect that to happen. You need to find out the process of how this was allowed to happen and who did it, and are those people still at the agency? And that is, I hope certainly we have. If we do that, we can. And they are still at the agencies that they're at, we've expedited some pink slips that could be set forth.
1: Mm-hmm. This is stunning to me. It is absolutely stunning to me.
3: And you, also, know how I found, you know how I know this?
1: No.
3: There was an article in Rolling Stone magazine, which is not a very widely read magazine anymore, but they did a profile of Piker. And they, and in the profile, buried down, paragraph, 70, the brother was joking to the reporter, and the brother was talking to the reporter, and he said, yes, I also worked on Air Force One. So he bragged about it in a news article. That's all. That's how I, this how this came on my radar. And I read this, I was like, holy moly. And they're not hiding it. They're just bragging about it. And they didn't think it was a big deal. But, a lot of other people think it's a big deal.
1: It's funny that Rolling Stone didn't think it was a big deal. You pointed it out in your piece.
3: No, paragraph 70, buried.
1: Yeah, that's crazy. Well, look, this is very important for the country, what you've done here. And there's the broader perspective, particularly with open borders and Islamists coming in and others coming in from China. It's just too damn easy for these people to squirrel their way into these different departments and so forth. That's pretty obvious now, isn't it?
3: Yeah, I mean, it's frankly, given everything I know you and I have seen, it's a miracle. And I use the word, it's a miracle.

0: single day for 4 years, and it wasn't reported on. And there's such an enormous amount of unwinding and disgorgement that now is happening, and it's just much easier to let people in than extract them. So it's a very difficult process now. But it's a miracle. It's a miracle we never had a terrorist attack, because we don't know who the hell's here.
1: That's Jonathan Levine with the Washington Free Beacon. It's a great site. You want to check it out, folks. Jonathan, great job, my friend. I really appreciate it.
0: Thank you. Thank you for having me. Thank you.
1: It's my honor. You take care of yourself. He's a great reporter. It was over at the New York Post, which he first grabbed my attention when I saw him over there. But this is a big deal. How does Hassan Piker's brother have this kind of a clearance to be working on Air Force One as well? I think they call this plane, if I read it in the article, I think it's the Boeing E-3 Sentry, but I could be wrong, something of that sort. Or the E-7 AEWNC, the article says. But these are big deal projects. And Jonathan Levine's 100% right, and the person who posted is 100% right. If that is your brother, that is, if Piker's your brother, you don't get a clearance. Well, Mark, it's the brother. It doesn't matter. It's not about the family and the brother. It's about securing some of our top secrets and all the engineering and all the whole purpose of it. It's one of the reasons we don't want to give F-35s to Turkey, because they will do what? Reverse engineer it. I'm sorry, I have a disagreement with the administration on this, and it's not a slight disagreement. It is a significant disagreement. Now, when we're giving these things to these Arab countries who go to the highest bidder, and by bidder I don't mean money, they got plenty of money. I mean by the country that will give them whatever they want. We can't do that. These are generational systems. The F-35 wasn't just built during this administration or the this has been in the works for 20 years. And the amount of brain power and know-how and effort and resources, you need 70? Okay, we'll say you said no. In my humble opinion, no. No way. Just me. Yes, me. Where are we, Rich? What am I on here? We'll take a little break. We'll be right back.
2: Mark Levin.
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0: 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They'll switch in minutes. They'll do it tonight. Folks, I don't know what people are waiting for. Thousands of us have already done this, and we couldn't be happier. There's no better wireless choice out there. None. 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And at just $15 a month for your first 3 months, now's a great time to jump in with both feet and get Pure Talk. Dial #250, say Mark Levin. #250, say Mark Levin. I'm telling you, they make it as easy as easy peasy. Now, I found what Jonathan Levine just told us truly shocking. How did Piker's brother get a job like this? And is our background vetting system, any good? I mean, there's no way this should have slipped through. No way, in my view. I mean, we spend a fortune on background checks. And what bothers me is, you know, the communist Chinese are working on it. The North Koreans, our new friends, I know they're working on it. Putin's working. All of our enemies. And the federal government, even for the spooks, you know, the intel agencies and so forth and so on, are so expansive, and there's so many people, that you got to do this right. We shouldn't have people slipping through. Here's this guy, the brother, is on his brother's podcast. They're bragging about him working on a plane. Rolling Stone, which is a left-wing rag, but nonetheless, they do an entire interview and they get this information. They don't even think it's a big deal. They didn't lead with it. But it is a big deal, America. All right. We salute our armed forces, police officers, firefighters, emergency personnel. ICE, God bless you and thank you. Our truck drivers, thank you all. We salute the people in Ukraine, the people in Israel, the people in Iran, and you, the American people. You. You great patriots, Mr. and Mrs. America, thank you for joining me. One more day this week. Don't miss it. Tomorrow, same time, same place.
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5: Heads up, a plot to bomb the New York State Capitol. I'm Lisa Lacerra, Fox News. The FBI and U.S. Attorney's Office for the Northern District say 35-year-old Jessica Bowie of Albany faces federal terrorism charges after she planned to set off explosives at the state capitol in an ISIS-style attack.
6: Bowie was seen repeatedly walking around the State House five times and taking pictures, and she went inside, they say, to surveil it. Prosecutors say Bowie bought items to build a bomb at a nearby Home Depot, including getting nails, and she planned to put the bomb inside a DoorDash bag.
5: Fox's Eric Sean. Prosecutors say they were watching Bowie for about a month. They say she asked for lessons from an informant on how to build a bomb and scoped out security measures while in contact with multiple informants who were pretending to work for ISIS. Sailors aboard the aircraft carrier USS Lincoln heading home to San Diego.
7: They're being replaced in the Arabian Sea by the USS George Washington after a deployment that lasted 9 months instead of an expected six, leading to complaints about quality of life and food aboard.
5: Fox's Peter Ducey at the White House. War Secretary Pete Hegseth has said those reports were misrepresented. Federal investigators releasing new details following yesterday's deadly collision between a Pennsylvania police helicopter and a small plane.
8: Investigators say the pilot of a Cessna plane began flying erratically as it approached a Pennsylvania State Police helicopter at a small airport near Carlisle, about 110 miles northwest of Philadelphia.
9: Suddenly increased its pitch, severe nose up, did a left turn, leveled off again, and then flew into the back of the helicopter.
8: Aaron McCarter of the National Transportation Safety Board adds the two pilots in the helicopter survived the crash and appear to be recovering. The pilot of the plane was killed. He's been identified as Paul Sokolowski of Hershey. The NTSB says the investigation...
5: Fox's Tom Graham.
10: Ice Cube's Big 3 season has come down to this. The Big 3 Championship is coming to Charlotte. Who will be crowned the Big 3 Season 9 Champion? 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
13: 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Rock Auto's catalog made it really easy to find that specific one that I was looking for.
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5: Former Democratic congressman and candidate for California governor has had his devices taken from him and his home raided as part of an ongoing federal investigation.
15: Sources tell Fox News the FBI seized former Congressman Eric Swalwell's electronics at his Washington, D.C. home Sunday while no one was home and seized electronics from Swalwell at San Francisco International Airport a day prior. Fox is told this is in relation to the sexual misconduct allegations against the Democrat, noting he was not detained or placed under arrest. The FBI has yet to comment. Swalwell resigned from Congress and dropped out of the race for California governor in April after several women accused him of misconduct ranging from sexual assault to sending unsolicited, explicit images. The former lawmaker apologized for mistakes in judgment but has called assault allegations false, vowing to fight them. Kristen Goodwin, Fox News.
5: Separately, the White House has released classified documents on the FBI's investigation into Swalwell over claims he had a relationship with a suspected Chinese spy. At least 50 people have died after a boat capsized in northwestern Nigeria. The boat was carrying more than 80 people, most of whom were heading to farms to work. Deadly boat accidents are common in Nigeria, especially during the rainy season. The once richest man in Asia sentenced to life in prison for fraud.
16: Hui Kaiyan was the founder of Evergrande, a Chinese property giant. When the firm collapsed, it led to a massive housing market slump in China, hitting investors and domestic banks. Hui has been sentenced to life in prison after admitting embezzling assets and corporate bribery. Two of his sons are among other Evergrande executives to receive years-long prison terms. The company took millions of dollars from potential house buyers that were not used for construction. The money instead channeled to new developments, resulting in hundreds of unfinished projects.
5: Fox's Jonathan Savage. I'm Lisa Lucera. This is Fox News.
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20: When the lights go down low and the wolves begin to howl, from somewhere between the paranormal and the abnormal, you're entering into the paranormal.

0: If you found out we weren't alone, if someone showed you, proved it to you, would that frighten you?
1: Yeah. What do you think, friends? We are post-disclosure day. The movie, that is. Not the actual day of disclosure. Although some were hoping it was going to be the day of disclosure, hence the name of the movie, Disclosure Day, Steven Spielberg's latest, said to be his best film in 20 years. Others are not so sure. Look, it was not supposed to be actual disclosure, and anybody saying that it was just overhyping it. So make sure you take that into consideration for future reference. It was never going to be an earth-shattering experience. It was supposed to be just like any other Steven Spielberg film. Nothing more. Nothing less. But boy, do people really like to find a conspiracy these days with just about anything. Those who went to the theater, and I was among them who went to the theater after the show last Thursday night, was one of the first people in my area to see it. But if you went to the theater believing you were going to witness history, you were sorely mistaken. And the reviews likely reflected that disappointment. Others wanted a good story and action, and maybe they were left disappointed. And some just wanted to have a good time. I enjoyed being out with my wife, and we enjoyed ourselves. Perhaps there was too much lead up for such a small ending. Well, we can say the same thing about many other movies as well. Regardless of though how you felt about the movie, which made a lot of money over the weekend, think about what it showed. I guess there will be spoilers here tonight. Imagine if every television station in the world at the same time is showing the same thing. Now, we have it very lucky here. Because back when we started, we used to go out strictly as an internet stream and podcast, but now our reach is much larger. There are dozens of radio stations all across the country who are taking this feed and taking this feed at the same time, which means if things go down, everybody gets it all at the same time. Knock on wood, we haven't had any travesties. We have a little box here that to make sure that we give ourselves a bit of a buffer in case that should happen. And knock on wood, haven't had any issues as far as that is concerned, and I'd prefer to keep it that way. But imagine if somebody took over the transmission, and station by station, what you were listening to was being echoed across many other stations all across the country at the same time. Put that on a TV screen, put that on a mobile device, UFO videos taking over screen by screen, and then it cuts to an alien in distress. And if that didn't touch you, seeing a living, breathing, what I will say was an extraterrestrial biological entity being tortured, I don't know what will grab you. Imagine if you had learned that we had aliens in our possession and had tortured them, let alone confirmation that we have been lied to. And that this extraterrestrial reality has been covered up. And it takes hacking the power grid to take over the television signal to get the word out. Is it really going to take somebody going rogue to usher in disclosure? But what about the living, breathing extraterrestrial that was wielded off camera at the end? I guess they're saving that for the sequel. What happens next? Or maybe not. The alien whispers a message to Daniel, who's a cybersecurity specialist, who translates it for Margaret, former TV meteorologist. Of course, that's their on-air names. We know them as Emily Blunt and Josh O'Connor. So Daniel translates for Margaret, and the screen goes black after she steps towards the camera. And that's it. So it could have been an underwhelming ending for some. But it was an interesting week. There were a series of important developments that all happened within the same week I'd like to bring to your attention. Unhidden, which is a convenient way of spelling lowercase u and then capital N-H-I, lowercase D-D-I-N, which is an organization advancing public understanding of UAPs and non-human intelligence. They released a public health preparedness framework designed to help society navigate potentially paradigm-shifting discoveries that could fundamentally alter humanity's understanding of itself and its place in the universe. The report argues that while governments routinely prepare for pandemics, natural disasters, and other crises, little attention has been given to the potential psychological, social, and cultural impacts of major disclosure events. Rather than focusing on the nature of any potential revelation, the framework emphasizes the human response and the need to reduce harm, support vulnerable individuals, and strengthen societal resilience. The preparedness plan recommends reducing stigma surrounding anomalous experiences and disclosure-related discussions, building public resilience and psychological flexibility, establishing trusted sources of information, creating community support networks, improving mental health preparedness and response capabilities, fostering collaboration between healthcare professionals, researchers, government agencies, and civil society organizations. And then there's Harvard astrophysicist Avi Loeb, who announced that he has been tasked by the White House, the Pentagon's All-Domain Anomaly Resolution Office, that's ARRO, the Office of the Director of National Intelligence, the FBI, and other intelligence agencies to assemble and lead a new UAP Science Advisory Council focused on the scientific study of unidentified anomalous phenomena. Professor Loeb argues that the UAP debate should move away from speculation, social media arguments, and entertainment-driven narratives and instead focus on collecting better data and applying rigorous scientific analysis. He says there are two primary possibilities. Either some UAP represent advanced human-made technologies that pose a national security concern, or a small number could ultimately prove to have a non-human origin. The council includes experts in astrophysics, artificial intelligence, psychology, anthropology, oceanography, instrumentation, sensor technologies, anomaly detection, and data analysis. You may recognize some of the names: Gary Nolan, Tim Gallaudet, Michael Shermer, Professor Matthew Shadagas. So all of these events playing out within a week, is it merely coincidence, or is it possible that these events could be part of a broader effort to prepare you and I for an extraordinary reality? It's the day after Disclosure Day.
2: Into the paranormal.
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1: I'm Jeremy Scott, somewhere between the paranormal and the abnormal. It is After Disclosure Day on the program this evening. Maybe you've seen it, maybe you haven't. Fair warning, there might be some spoilers ahead, but we're also going to discuss disclosure as a whole and what that might look like. Is this actually going to happen? I know we've been beating this drum for some time. I remember 11 years ago when we started this program talking about disclosure, and we were told it's going to happen, it's going to happen, it's going to happen. And I still don't know why people thought that disclosure was going to happen through the release of Disclosure Day. I never perceived it that way. I never told you, hey, this is going to be a major disclosure. But as we've pointed out, there are a series of events that have taken place all within less than a week. The Public Health Preparedness Plan, this advisory council of scientists being formed, a major press conference calling for full disclosure, and the UFO files, the third release on the same day as Disclosure Day, hits theaters. I want to talk about this with Gary Heseltine, who's a former RAF police and British Transport police officer. He was a detective for 19 years and a former advanced interviewer of suspects and witnesses. In 2002, he launched an unofficial national police database for British police officers to report and collect their UFO reports. In April 2013, following his retirement from the police, he launched UFO Truth magazine. In 2021, he was one of the co-founders of the International Coalition for Extraterrestrial Research. He founded UK Pilots Reporting UAP, which went live in 2024, and he's working on a book about police officers coming forward about their UFO sightings. Gary, welcome to the program.
9: Thank you for having me on.
1: Absolutely. You've been watching this disclosure thing play out or be stalled for many, many decades now, right?
9: Yeah, I've been an active public researcher now since launching the police database in January 2002. So 24 years now in the public eye.
1: Right. There is quite a history of law enforcement seeing these craft, etc.
9: Yeah. Police officers worldwide have reported seeing UFOs for decades, going right back to the 1940s, especially in the U.S.
1: So not just a problem in the U.K. or a situation in the U.K., but there's also reports. In fact, the famous example here would be Lonnie Zamora in Socorro, New Mexico.
9: Police officers, I guess, by the nature of the job and being 24/7, that a lot of people will see things, and a lot of police officers over the decades have gone and reported them. But I still actually think it's only a tip of an iceberg, because I would say only 1 in 10 police officer, in my experience, certainly with the UK officers, will come forward for fear of what was the stigma, the ridicule, and the perceived risk to their career. So I think it's tip of an iceberg, and should disclosure actually occur sooner, I think, rather than later, I think that what it will do is will allow literally thousands of police officers and all people who, in all walks of life, in terms of pilots, air traffic controllers, to come forward saying, well, I told you so, I saw this, but they would now not be threatened by the risk to their career. So I think if we do get a disclosure, a real disclosure, a worldwide acceptance that we're dealing with something that's of non-human intelligence, that's interacting with planet Earth, then I think you'll get literally hundreds of thousands of people coming forward to report their experiences.
1: Do you think that the pace of the disclosure process has accelerated, or has it decelerated?
9: No, it's accelerated beyond anybody's imagination from 2017 onwards. The New York Times article from December the 16th and 2017 reporting basically the Tic Tac incident from 2004, that set us on a path towards disclosure. And, you know, all my life I've been hoping that we get disclosure. But I can honestly say that with everything that's occurred, especially in America, over the last 7, 8, 9 years, we must be getting close. And you know, in your introduction, you mentioned a variety of things. Well, many of these things could have only come around because of that New York Times article and the release of the 3 videos, which were authenticated, the U.S. Navy pilot reports, you know, authenticated military footage. You know, to think that we now have a number of congressmen and women who are literally fighting the UFO UAP corner, to think that we now have got even President Trump making several comments over the last few months about he wants to be transparent on this. So I think that we are very, very close. I really don't see that it can go much longer, providing each of the releases gets better and better in terms of video materials. We know that there are some shocking daylight footage. For example, Lou Elizondo has spoken about a military pilot flying in a blue sky when a UFO in broad daylight, blue sky, flies next to his cockpit from about 20 feet away, and it's apparently something like 17 minutes long, and recorded on his iPhone. So that footage we know exists. Why is he going to make that up? So I believe that that's real. We know that Anna Paulina Luna, Congresswoman Anna Paulina Luna, has recently been in a skiff, and she said she's seen things that you know, are absolutely out of this world kind of thing. Similarly, Eric Burleson went into a skiff recently and said the same. Congressman Tim Burchett has said the same, gone in a skiff recently, and he said, you know, we are not alone. So clearly what they are seeing needs to come out. And I tend to think that as the pressure grows with more and more of the release and people starting to talk about it who normally didn't talk about it, I think the key will be getting the mainstream media worldwide to start picking up on it. And there's a little bit of a hint of that at the moment. I know it's been well reported in the States, but there's been bits and pieces in the UK. I saw a TV piece on the BBC the other day. Well, that the BBC don't normally play anything on UFOs. They're very sceptical. So it just shows you that there is a kind of a number of things happening in the background. And I think we are edging towards a limited form of disclosure.
1: I mean, all you have to do, right, is hack the power grid, tap into a television signal, and have it be piped in all across the world. Is this starting to sound familiar? That's what happened in Disclosure Day. Gary Heseltine is with us tonight. I'm Jeremy Scott, somewhere between the paranormal and the abnormal, talking about After Disclosure Day tonight on the program. We'll be back. Somewhere between the paranormal and the abnormal. I'm Jeremy Scott.
2: It's a newscast so wild, you'll keep coming back for more. Paranormal News with George Henry is next on Into the Paranormal.
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10: 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Since most chronic diseases have inflammation, our optimized curcumin seems to be a perfect addition to any nutritional program. 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The Mayo Clinic found that curcumin can decrease swelling and inflammation, has antioxidant properties, and research suggests that curcumin can prevent cancer, or at least slow the spread of cancer, and in many instances make chemotherapy more effective. It protects our healthy cells even from radiation. 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
22: Paranormal News, I'm George Henry. More than 500 people across the Midwest and southern U.S. reported seeing a brilliant fireball streak across the sky late Saturday. According to NASA, a meteor entered Earth's atmosphere over Tupelo, Mississippi at about 11:26 p.m. Eastern Time, traveling at an estimated 56,000 miles per hour for nearly 300 miles before burning up over Missouri. Despite measuring only about 3 inches across and weighing roughly 1 pound, the meteor flared to about 16 times the brightness of Venus, making it visible across multiple states. NASA's all-sky camera network captured the event from several locations. Scientists believe the object was a small fragment of a larger asteroid. Because of its tiny size and extreme speed, it likely vaporized completely in the atmosphere, leaving no meteorites behind. Hear Paranormal News every hour on Into the Paranormal.
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28: From the cold, dark depths of a secret dungeon, somewhere deep in the remote Pacific Northwest, you're traveling into the paranormal with Jeremy Scott.
1: You want mainstream coverage of this? You do what you do in Disclosure Day. You take over the airwaves. That would go viral. Wouldn't you say, Gary?
9: Potentially, yes. And ironically, when I went to see the film, I was quite surprised in a kind of bizarre way, because in 1999, The very thing that got me into active research was a dream about disclosure. And what that dream was a, I had never written anything in my life at that point, but it was a dream about what could cause worldwide disclosure. And without going into too much detail, it was called Conclusive Proof. And I wrote my first full-length screenplay, film screenplay, and it involved at the end taking over a TV station and showing some footage that had been stolen. That went out on big screens outside and people were stopping, which is kind of very reminiscent of Disclosure Day. So I had a kind of a bit of a strange moment when I realized what was happening. It echoed a lot of what I'd written in 1999.
1: So all of this taking place within a short amount of time, we're talking about less than a week, and all it would take seemingly for, I guess, this to be ushered in would be just a couple of minutes.
9: Well, I think it's going to take a lot more than that to convince a public now that lives in a world of AI-generated images. You know, you can see Bruce Lee almost pristine in AI now, that he looks like, he talks like him, and it almost is him, but we know he died in 1973. So you can have a new John Wayne film, and the AI is getting so good, you soon won't be able to tell at all. So I think the skeptical world will need a lot of convincing. But as long as it's military authenticated, and I think it will take some kind of a presidential address and the showing of this footage, these various types of footage. Chris Mellon, who's obviously a prominent former Undersecretary of Defense in the past, he has said there's great satellite imagery coming from space, objects coming from space that he has seen, that he knows exists. That kind of footage needs to come out, because clearly if something's coming out from space, then it isn't ours. So I think it's going to take a lot to convince the public, but I think a presidential address and various other prominent people coming out and the best footage that they've got, the best records, autopsy reports, autopsy videos of aliens, if they're indeed aliens. I mean, it's quite bizarre. In the last 7-8 months, you now have people like Eric Davis, scientist Eric Davis, and Hal Puthoff, very noted people who have worked within the UFO secret Pentagon research for 30, 40 years. They're now coming out and saying, you know, Eric Davis said, yeah, we're dealing with four races, the Nordics, the reptilian, the greys, and the mantid. You know, for him, for somebody like him, of his stature and within the UFO scientific community, to say that is unheard of. You've got Hal Puthoff going on Joe Rogan saying that we've recovered at least 10 craft of extraterrestrial origin. It's like somebody has said, you can start talking a bit looser now about what you know, because they would have never have talked about those kind of things because of non-disclosure agreements that they'd been sworn to. So I think it's all about timing. I think in any other kind of era, other than the Ukraine-Russia war dragging on, the Middle East war dragging on between Iran, that's the third war, but this first one was obviously Israel and Palestine, Gaza, and then of course you've now had the US, Iran, and Israel involved in another war. So I think they have taken up all the available time President Trump had, and I think it's, if it wasn't for that, I think we'd have had further down the road of disclosure. I genuinely do, but I think he's obviously been sidetracked by those major events. But when you look at, I thought they would, with the release of the documentary Age of Disclosure, Dan Farrar's excellent documentary, when that came out last summer, basically, when that came out, I thought we could have disclosure then, because that would seem to be the perfect documentary to go alongside a revelation that we are not alone. Now, but I think the wars have got in the way of that. And then so you, some people have naturally thought, well, maybe Steven Spielberg's Disclosure Day might be the same thing. I never really thought that, but the timing is interesting. We've now had three releases in, what, 5-6 weeks. We know that Tim Burchett, Congressman Luna, and Eric Burleson are trying to get the best stuff out there. And yes, I think there's a lot of pushback. A lot of people within the intelligence community want to keep it secret still, but I think there's now a momentum that is gathering in the mainstream that says, no, there is somewhat going on. And they are now beginning to sniff that there is a real cover-up story going on now.
1: Yeah, if you're going to disclose, you're not going to charge people and hope they go to see it. I mean, it did massive sales at the box office over the weekend, but you would just take over the internet, take over devices, stream this content directly to people's phones, right? And it would just instantly go viral. A scenario like that. Everybody has a phone seemingly these days that they look at for many, many hours at a time.
9: Yeah, it is a scenario for a kind of catastrophic disclosure, but a lot of people would say that catastrophic disclosure would be the worst kind of disclosure because the ontological shock
1: would send people running and screaming into the streets.
9: I don't think it would ever be like that now. I think the days of Orson Welles' 1938 radio broadcast, when the world wasn't very sophisticated, technologically, then thousands went to the hills thinking of there was a Martian invasion because it was done so realistically. But I think now, so many people know of the topic. Most people have been led to believe there's nothing to it. I still think 95% of the mainstream world poo-poos it because that's what they've been told all their lives. So why wouldn't they?
1: Yeah, I think those people will do it till their death. Nothing will ever impress them. We'll be back with Gary Heseltine.
28: Into the paranormal.
10: Considered by most, optimized curcumin is one of the few bioavailable and highly absorbable curcumin products on the market. Hi, I'm Dr. Mitch. Since most chronic diseases have inflammation, our optimized curcumin seems to be a perfect addition to any nutritional program. It makes sense to me that preventing or reducing inflammation is a key component to our overall health. The Mayo Clinic found that curcumin can decrease swelling and inflammation, has antioxidant properties, and research suggests that curcumin can prevent cancer, or at least slow the spread of cancer, and in many instances make chemotherapy more effective. It protects our healthy cells even from radiation. TotalWellness.com, where we help you to look good, feel good, and enjoy total wellness.
0: Hey, this is Brant along with Sherry here. 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Like, yeah, for real, I actually do. I'm not just saying stuff. Family, friends ask me about it. I'm like, yes, you should look into this. It's really a great option for a lot of people.
2: That's what I tell people my experience has been. MediShare has been fantastic for me.
0: Yeah.
2: It's so different from health insurance in a lot of great ways, honestly.
0: Yeah, and a lot of people who've switched tell me that. It's the same reaction. They're very, very happy with it, and it gives them peace of mind and saves them a lot of money.
2: I would tell people, look into it.
0: Yep. So really, for reals, if you want to talk to them, they're great to talk to. I think you'll be impressed and happy you looked into it. So you do the phone number. I'm actually tired of doing all the phone numbers.
2: Yeah. Okay.
0: Call now.
2: 855-SHARE-40. That's 855-SHARE-40. 855-SHARE-40.
0: Nice job.
2: Thanks.

0: than a mainstream audience. But what did you think about the movie?
1: I went to see it in the UK, obviously, because I'm in the UK, last Thursday, the 2 days before its general release. I was at the very first sitting showing, and I kind of went there hoping for an edge of the seat experience. Personally, I didn't have that. Steven Spielberg doesn't make bad films, so it's a very well-made film. It's a thriller. It's a darker than, shall we say, Close Encounters and obviously E.T. But if you think of it in that trilogy, it's the lesser of the three. It's a good film, very well made. Emily Blunt, the real star, the female lead, is absolutely superb. I wouldn't be surprised if she picked up some awards for her performance. It's very well made, but for me, it lacked something. And you know, I all my life I've judged things on a scale of 1 to 10, just as a simple guide. And if I had to give a guide, I'd say it was a 7 out of 10. Now, I would think that if you're a member of the public and you go see that, having no idea about the subject, you're just going to see another Steven Spielberg film, you'll probably give it an 8 or a 9, because it's well made. But I think if you're a researcher like me, you may be hoping for certain things. I did like the climactic kind of montage sequence of the TV station takeover and the footage being broadcast from Roswell, Kecksburg, etc. In that kind of scenario, I think that worked well. But there were some aspects I didn't like from intimate knowledge of the subject. I didn't like the use of the devices that they used. I thought that was just a gimmick to interact, whereas I wouldn't have gone down the line of using three devices, handheld devices that allowed them to shape time and space, basically. But yeah, it's very well made. It's a good thriller. I think if you're a member of the public, you'll love it, probably. But it's the lesser of the three, in my opinion, from Close Encounters, E.T., and Disclosure Day. It's well made, but not quite what I was expecting.
0: But just imagine, if it takes something like a concerted effort, which is what it took, a concerted effort to take over the TV signals to get Disclosure, what does that say for, I guess, how much control there is over these Disclosure proceedings?
1: Well, this is why we kind of center on why, in a sense, it has to come from on high to make a real breakthrough, other than somebody doing something to force somebody's hand. That's why, in a sense, the fact that President Trump has made several comments in the recent months that he wants transparency, he's ordered people to start releasing files, he's giving the backing to Congresswoman Luna to start going after things, and Congressman Burleson in particular. Those two in particular, Luna and Burleson, are like pit bulls, they're doing excellent work. And the fact that this presidential scientific body that's just come to the fore in the last couple of days, and like Tim Gallaudet has just been added to it, it's under Avi Loeb. I can see why they would do that. I can't see why the likes of Michael Shermer would be on it, who's an out-and-out skeptic. It's a scientific body. Gary Nolan, I think, is on there, and others. But the fact that Gary Nolan, Tim Gallaudet is on there, that's got to be good, because they're not going to take any rubbish. They're not going to become a part of, shall we say, a Condon Committee 1968 whitewash of the whole UFO thing to go back for another 50 years of secrecy. That's not on. Too much has come out. And the fact that this has just been created, and seemingly, I haven't seen something from President Trump yet talking about that, but it would seem from what Tim Gallaudet wrote that it is presidential approved. If that is indeed the case, then that's brilliant, because again, it's the kind of thing that you

0: you would do if you were really contemplating the release of pretty much everything or the majority of it, just to establish that this is real and we're not alone. I think you would need a body like that to assess the evidence, and I think that's the way it's looking. The real test will be is the next releases have to be bigger and better, more visual, more not grainy, black and white, little clips, distant objects.
1: Well, let me ask you about that, Gary. I don't know that we were ever promised they were going to declassify any of this stuff and release it, but they were just going to release everything that we have all in one place, which is at war.gov/UFO. If that is truly the case, and there is not going to be any declassification going on, and it's just releasing everything that is already public, should we really get our hopes up?
0: Yeah, no, I think there is grounds to get your hopes up because of the likes of Congresswoman Luna and Eric Burleson. They're saying they've been in skiffs and they've seen stuff that will absolutely leave you without a shadow of a doubt that you are jaw-dropping. You're seeing jaw-dropping footage evidence that they're being shown, and they're saying this has to go out to the public to convince the public. Now, there will be a lot of to-ing and fro-ing of people who don't want that released for obvious reasons. Will cite national security or whatever, destabilization of religions, economics, etc. But I think we can take it. And Luna and Burleson have said, if we don't get it, certainly Burleson has said, if the footage that I have been shown in a skiff is not released as part of the presidential release, he says, I will disclose it on the floor of Congress where he has immunity. Well,
1: I mean,
0: he actually said that.
1: Yeah, and we can take that probably with a grain of salt, considering he went to the CIA just a couple of weeks ago, you know, to get those files back that were taken from ODNI that Representative Luna said she was going to get back under the threat of basically having to subpoena them. And so she and Burleson make this trip to the CIA, and they don't leave with the files. These were the files on MK Ultra and JFK and perhaps maybe UFOs, and yet nothing has come of that. So I'm skeptical. Sorry.
0: Well, no, I think it's good, healthy skepticism. But I think that what it is doing is putting the pressure, because I think what's likely to happen is that they are going to go knocking on Trump's door and say, look, you've said that you're going to do this. This is what we're encountering. This is the pushback we're getting. If you're going to have any credibility and you want to go down as the disclosure president, which would be a legacy for all time for Trump, regardless of other politics, that would undoubtedly be, I think, something that would appeal to him. So I think that there is still that real chance that the pressure is building, and that eventually, hopefully, war settle down, that that he will make a real push and say, no, it's time to have a speech on the White House lawn, as it were.
1: Well, Gary, maybe by the next time we talk to you on the program, that will be a reality.
0: I hope so.
1: Tell the audience about everything that you're working on these days and how they can follow your work.
0: Well, I'm the editor of UFO Truth magazine, an e-zine, a bi-monthly e-zine that's totally UFOs based, with articles and news articles from all around the world. That goes out bi-monthly. I've been running that for 13 years. Just look online, ufotruthmagazine.co.uk. I'm also, as you indicated on the start, founder and editor of the UK Pilots Reporting, UAP. And recently, in terms of research, I've finally decided to go back to my original police reporting database and write a book. So I'm writing my second book about the proof force, the police, British police bases, and hopefully that will be out in the new year, I would think.
1: We'll have you back. I look forward to it, Gary. Thanks for talking with us.
0: You're welcome. Anytime.
1: More to come, friends. talking about what comes after Disclosure Day.
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10: An ISIS style plot. I'm Lisa Lacera, Fox News. An Albany, New York woman under arrest in what authorities say was a plan to kill state lawmakers by setting off a bomb at the state capitol. Federal authorities say 35-year-old Jessica Bowie is facing federal terrorism charges. She'd been under surveillance for more than a month as she communicated with a confidential informant posing as an ISIS facilitator.
11: As alleged, this defendant was radicalized online and spread messages of hate and violence against the American people.
10: Assistant U.S. Attorney for the Northern District of New York, John Sarcone. Authorities say Bowie planned to flee the country after the bombing, but said she would be willing to return to launch more attacks on the White House or in Times Square on New Year's Eve. The Texas prosecutor who oversaw the conviction of black teenager Carmelo Anthony in a deadly stabbing of Austin Metcalf, who was wife at a track meet last year, said both sides agreed to hold back evidence that risked inflaming the racially charged case as the defense seeks a new trial.
12: Prosecutors say that Anthony had a history of getting into fights, was obsessed with knives and guns, and fantasized about stabbing someone. In one text message to his girlfriend, Anthony said, "When I stab somebody, I'm going to lick their blood off the blade." In court, defense attorneys also shared a long list of what they say are examples of Austin Metcalf bullying minority students, being physically violent, and using racist language.
10: Fox's Garrett Tenney and McKinney Texas. The hearing set to continue tomorrow. It's not clear when the judge will rule. A charter plane with 8 people on board crashed near a remote radar site in western Alaska. There's no information on the status of the 2 pilots or the 6 passengers. 2 former organizers of Hong Kong's decades-old vigil in remembrance of the 1989 Tiananmen Square crackdown have been convicted in a national security case. 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
13: Ice Cube's Big 3 season has come down to this. The Big 3 championship is coming to Charlotte. Who will be crowned the Big 3 season 9 champion? 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
10: Federal officials say the captain of a charter boat that capsized in New York Harbor earlier this month, killing a young mother and her child, is in the country illegally.
18: The Coast Guard says the boat had way too many passengers, so it capsized and sent more than a dozen people into the New York Harbor. And the feds say the boat's captain, Manuel Hernandez, was not just in the country illegally, but was also not licensed by the Coast Guard, now facing 2 federal felony charges, 1 for each death. Investigators say this happened about 3 hours into the boat tour out near the Statue of Liberty. They say Hernandez tried to make a U-turn and accelerate over the wake of another boat that was coming by, and the boat went under.
10: Fox's Alexis McAdams in New York City. The Department of Homeland Security says Hernandez could be deported. 3 cities in the running to host the 2028 Democratic National Convention.
19: Boston, Denver, and Philadelphia are in the running to host the convention where delegates will pick their presidential nominee who'll try to retake the White House. DNC Chair Ken Martin describes the bids from all 3 cities as incredibly strong, promising the huge event will be an inspiring celebration of our party's future nominee. The convention is set for August 7th through the 10th. Officials visited 5 cities earlier this year, considering logistical and fundraising capacity, among other factors. Atlanta did not make the cut, neither did Chicago, which was hoping to host the convention for a 2nd straight time. CJ Papa, Fox News.
10: Commanders of the Army's 9th Brigade Engineer Battalion, based at Fort Stewart, Georgia, offering its service members a special bonus if they re-enlist soon. 4 extra days off, timed around the November release of the video game Grand Theft Auto 6. The commanders say they believe free time to play the game, where players commit carjackings and battle police, will persuade some soldiers to extend their service. A Fort Stewart spokesman says the idea was to have a unique incentives program that connects to what soldiers are interested in. I'm Lee Silasera. This is Fox News.
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0: truth is far stranger than we'd like to believe. You're headed somewhere between the paranormal and abnormal. Into the paranormal.
1: So the last hour, I saw an update that this science council that we talked about, science advisory council, that Avi Loeb is heading up, it's apparently one of several outside groups who are going to be supporting what is a UAP governance board. Liberation Times has the story tonight. Again, all of this transpiring in under a week's time, including the press conference last week, calling for full disclosure, a preparedness plan being released, the Science Council, and then Disclosure Day and the UFO Files number 3, all on the same day. Again, I didn't think that this was going to usher in the days of disclosure. I thought it was going to be a movie that did quite well at the box office. And from what I understand, hundreds of millions of dollars worldwide. So, I would say it did the job. But to look at what happened in the movie, where it's exposed that this has been covered up, in the existence of UFOs and extraterrestrial life for 80 years or longer, and that these things are real, and here's proof, and we just played it all across the TV worldwide. Our last guest said, you know, he didn't think it would cause people to go running and screaming into the streets, but you never know. And part of dealing with these events as they happen in the aftermath is being prepared, which I haven't delved too much into that preparedness plan, but it is at least a start, and somebody's having the conversation. We have to have that conversation. We have to be ready to talk about what happens the day after disclosure. Because the challenge may not be, you know, proving the existence of non-human intelligence, but actually managing the fallout, the social, economic, political, and religious consequences that will inevitably follow such a monumental revelation. Those who believe confirmation of a non-human non-human presence could trigger significant market volatility, force governments and institutions to reassess long-held assumptions, and create uncertainty across industries tied to energy, technology, defense, and finance. There are those who believe that. They are saying it. Some observers fear that the mere possibility of advanced non-human technology could disrupt investment decisions and public confidence. Then there are the potential religious implications. While many faith traditions could adapt to such a revelation, some religious leaders have warned that disclosure could create theological confusion or challenge existing beliefs about humanity's place in creation. Others argue that religious institutions, including the Vatican, have already considered the possibility of extraterrestrial life and may be better prepared than many assume. We welcome back a filmmaker, a man who has gone viral over the last couple of months for sharing information that he says he received from the inside about a potential disclosure and a speech from President Trump to usher in disclosure. He's got a couple of new documentaries, The Day After Disclosure, and also the book UFO Disclosure and How to Survive It. And we're going to talk about what that would actually look like. He's Mark Christopher Lee. Welcome back to the program.
2: Yeah, Hi, Jeremy. Thanks for having me back.
1: What has the last couple of months been like for you?
2: It's been pretty busy, actually, which is great. Things seem to be moving a little bit in the UK here, which is great. Obviously, most of the things that are happening are in the US. But UFOs, as I point out, is a worldwide phenomena, not just centered in the US. I feel like we're making progress in the UK. I've been in touch with a member of the House of Lords, Lord Simon Pitt-Keithley. So we're hoping to get an invite to the House of Lords, to the British government, to talk about UFOs in the UK and how they are of defence significance, which is something that my late friend Nick Pope was advising us to do, to get the UK government to take it seriously, is to approach them with, okay, there's things unexplained in the sky, pilots are seeing them, it's of defence significance. So yeah, it's been a busy few months.
1: So we can expect, you think, more developments out of the UK on disclosure?
2: Yeah, definitely, yeah. Even today, there's a major British barrister, QC, like a lawyer, but really part of the King's Counsel. He's done a TV interview saying there's a cover-up, basically, on mainstream media. So things are definitely kicking off in wow. The UK. Yeah, that's literally today that happened. Jonathan Kaplan, QC is his name. He's a very credible character, and he's been actively researching UFOs for a long time, but is still a practicing lawyer, barrister, part of the King's Counsel. And so we're looking for more people of that ilk, with credibility, that will be able to push this in the UK, because there's plenty of great UFO researchers here in the UK. But it's having that credibility that will help move it on.
1: Well, I hope they realize they're in it for the long haul. This is not a quick process.
2: It's definitely not a quick process, is it?
1: No.
2: I mean, you mentioned in your preamble about the third batch of files being released. I was really, really hoping there'd be something on Rendlesham Forest, but there wasn't. And this was after Lou Elizondo said on a Q&A on X, he was asked about Rendlesham, and Lou Elizondo said he'd seen the files on Rendlesham and that some would be released, but so far nothing, but we shall see.
1: So, do you think that we are ready to handle the truth, whatever it may be?
2: Yeah, I mean, this is always the million-dollar question, isn't it? It depends what the truth is. You know, my gut feeling is that, I mean, we talked about this before, the UFO phenomena is many things. It's not just one simple answer. You know, we can't just say, oh, they're extraterrestrial crafts that are from other planets. That might be a possibility, but they could also be interdimensional. They could already be here living alongside us. They might be the original inhabitants of Earth. There's all these possibilities, and they could all be true.
1: And they might each affect us differently. Mark Christopher Lee with us tonight. I'm Jeremy Scott, somewhere between the paranormal and the abnormal.
0: Into the paranormal.
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1: I'm Jeremy Scott. This is Into the Paranormal. And our guest tonight is Mark Christopher Lee. We're talking about what it might be after Disclosure. You know, there's been Disclosure Day in the theaters, and people, for whatever reason, thought it was going to actually usher in Disclosure. It certainly has people talking about it. It certainly made a lot of money at the box office. My wife gave Mr. Steelberg in the theaters a bit of our money last week, and maybe you did as well. Mark, you saw the movie?
2: Yeah, I really enjoyed it. It was
1: Parts of it emotional?
2: Yeah, definitely. I connect to a lot of it. I mean, to be honest, a lot of it reminded me of the later series of The X-Files. Those were the vibes that I was getting, and I've always been a big fan of Chris Carter, the creator of the X-Files, because he is a massive UFO historian, and he knows everything, and there's a lot of truth in those X-Files episodes, and it gave me those vibes, to be honest. And I think there's something else at play here. I know Spielberg's denied that he's part of some conspiracy, but it does feel like everything's a little bit coordinated at the moment, or this big push towards.
1: Well, I mean, you could argue that at this point, you know, he's highly successful. He probably doesn't need the money. He's getting up there in age, so why did he make this film?
2: It just seems to be just highlighting the public's interest in this. I mean, we've only got to look at the war.gov visits. They've had billions, haven't they? And then this movie, which is doing really well at the box office, where, you know, ordinary non-UFO people are watching and enjoying and opening their minds, and much like the X-Files did back in the 90s. So I see parallels there. So I mean, it feels like we're on the verge of a paradigm shift in human history. I truly believe that, and I feel like that's what my instinct is telling me what's going on. I still don't know what the actual truth is about UFOs. Like I said, I think there are many things. Can't get quite wrap my head around how would, say, President Trump or other world leaders present this in a palatable way to their people. That's the issue I've got with the whole disclosure thing at the moment.
1: Well, and I was talking with people who, you know, I don't perceive to be involved in or even interested in this kind of stuff, but they were going, you know, to get out of the house. It was a hot weekend here in Oregon. They wanted to go to the theater, and so, you know, they were looking at what was playing, and they decided that this was their best option, but they're not really interested in UFOs and aliens. So, I mean, imagine you're gaining a bit of interest that way, but again, most of those people probably come away thinking, well, yeah, that's a great story, but none of it's real. But then, imagine, I mean, just if such a scenario happened where literally every device is taken over and this is shown worldwide, that would have a monumental impact on society.
2: Yeah.
1: All at once, real time. Everybody getting in at the same time.
2: Yeah, yeah. That would just, it would be just... absolutely just, I guess, devastating in some ways. Panic, the collapse of society, possibly, for a brief time before order comes in. I don't know. It's interesting to speculate.
1: Many people who have said it could cause a, you know, collapse on a variety of fronts, certainly with religion and also with the financial systems.
2: Yeah, I mean, I was speaking this week with Helen McGaw. She was a former senior economist at the Bank of England, and she gave an interview to the Times newspaper over here, just saying, you know, the Bank of England has got a plan for this. Because they would be a run on the banks, stock markets would collapse. So the Bank of England, the national banks of the world, have got plans in place for this. So I found that quite interesting. And there's more and more kind of pre-preparedness plans coming out in the UK. There's an organisation here called Unhidden, led by John Priestland. They just published their...
1: Yep, the preparedness plan.
2: Yeah, yeah. So, yeah, which is great. And it does feel like we're on the tipping point of this new world. But I still don't know what that's going to be. Is it going to be... Are they going to release evidence about Roswell, which is, you know, what I've been told? Or I don't know.
1: So, I mean, if it's religion, some would adjust their beliefs, right, to go along with it. But others may collapse.
2: Yeah, quite possibly. I think the churches, the religions themselves, are prepared to some extent. I did look at this in one of my films called God vs. Aliens. And most of the monotheistic religions are already prepared for this. They've got plans in place. And, you know, religions such as Hinduism, they deal with multiple gods anyway, goddesses. I don't see it being much of a problem for them. But I think it would impact the people themselves. They would need clear direction because they would just start questioning everything. Because they've been told certain things, and well, that's not true. And with these creatures are here, they've, you know, it's like Nick Pope is in one of my films, talks about this. What if the aliens brought their own gods or no god? Because they're far more advanced, they've worked out there is no God or creator, and they would impose their beliefs on us just for the fact they're far superior than us, much like a reverse colonization. So there's all these issues, and you know, they're great to explore, and we should be talking about them, having debates and working out what we would do if such a thing happened.
1: Some churches already likely have reached the conclusion that extraterrestrial life exists, do you think?
2: Yeah, absolutely, yeah. And the various theologians I've spoken to of different faiths come to that conclusion. They see their God as the creator of the universe, everything in the universe. So if there's something else in the universe, God created it. It's quite simple, really. But people don't realize that. That's their great kind of cover all. You know, God created everything. So if aliens come and appear, yeah, God created them. Whether the aliens would agree to that or not, I don't know. But, you know, I don't think it's that much of a far-fetched thing, really. And, you know, we've had this conversation before where you go through all the ancient religious texts. You can view these angels and demons as, you know, as UFOs and aliens, and you know, it's just a different interpretation. Maybe we've always been visited, and the world's religions.
1: That's what Spielberg is saying.
2: Basically, yeah, he is. But yeah, I mean, what about the Vatican? And I've still, you know, there's.
1: Well, just don't say they're demons, because that could get you ousted.
2: Yeah, that exorcist in there got.
1: My gosh. More with Mark Christopher Lee coming up into the paranormal. I'm Jeremy Scott. Somewhere between the paranormal and the abnormal.
0: It's a newscast so wild, you'll keep coming back for more. Paranormal News with George Henry is next on Into the Paranormal.

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0: Paranormal News, I'm George Henry. The moon will pass directly in front of the planet Venus on Wednesday in a rare daytime occultation. It will be visible from portions of the United States, Canada, Brazil, and Venezuela. Venus will appear to suddenly disappear behind the moon's bright edge before reemerging. For observers outside the narrow viewing path, the two objects will appear exceptionally close together in the sky. Astronomers say daytime occultations involving Venus are uncommon and can be especially striking because Venus is bright enough to be seen during daylight under the right conditions. However, you're urged to use extreme caution as binoculars and telescopes should never be pointed near the sun. Doing so can cause eye damage. For those unable to catch a glimpse, you might still be able to see the moon and Venus close together in the evening sky after sunset. Hear paranormal news every hour on Into the Paranormal.
1: Good morning, Kansas City. Let's take a look at today. Today is today's. Oh.

0: What would happen if tomorrow brought a genuinely paradigm-shifting discovery about our place in the universe?
1: I think we have to be very cautious, because if there is to be disclosure, I think that most of the elements will be a shock to the general public.
2: People have a right to know the truth. It belongs to 7 billion people.
3: Exploring the subjects that are not quite normal. Into the Paranormal with Jeremy Scott.
4: Mark Christopher Lee with us tonight, talking about After Disclosure Day. So we were mentioning demons. That came up from one of the Catholic Archdiocese exorcists in Washington, D.C. He was shown the door. In fact, there is another member of another archdiocese who is now saying about Disclosure Day that there's an effort to undermine belief in God and about the spiritual implications. It suggests that the movie could cause some viewers to question their faith or religious beliefs. He warned that while he's not specifically lobbying allegations at Steven Spielberg or at Disclosure Day, warned that a film could in principle be associated with spiritual influences that promote fear, doubt, or unbelief. Basically saying that, well, you could be in inviting some sort of demonic influence, I guess, into your life. And this comes after an exorcist was relieved of his duties with the Archdiocese of Washington, D.C. for commenting about aliens being demonic. So, interesting to see what, if any, fallout there will be from that. But Mark Christopher Lee is with us, and he's got several documentaries. God versus Aliens is another one, where you look at a variety of these different possibilities, demons being one of them. And, you know, there's obviously a variety of other possibilities, and each of them would affect us differently, right? If that was included with disclosure, we've heard a lot about the different species of late. Well, if it turns out, you know, that these are more on the demonic side, that might affect people differently than it would if they're, you know, the friendly grays.
5: Mm-hmm. Yeah, no, I mean, this subject fascinates me, which is why I've got bits about this in quite a lot of my films. I don't know, J.D. Vance has talked about his Christian faith and how he thinks that, you know, from a spiritual perspective, things that are flying around in the sky, demonic or angelic. And I've interviewed there's a priest, Christian priest over here in the UK called Reverend Daniel Thompson. And he studied the occult, and what he says is that we've got this long tradition going back thousands of years of anything that was seen in the sky was angels or demons or spirits. Go back to the Book of Samuel, the Witch of Endor, things like that. And then into the New Testament, Ephesians with Lucifer, the Lord of the Sky, and things like that. And then, you know, religion's declining a little bit, but then you've got the occultists, like Aleister Crowley, and they're, you know, conjuring up entities, demons, and whatever. And then suddenly in the 21st century, we're seeing technological craft in the sky in the technological age. So have these angels and demons that go back thousands of years, have they just disappeared? Or is a continuation of the same phenomena just being reinterpreted differently? So it is a fascinating topic, and I was quite surprised that the Catholic Church got rid of that exorcist, because, you know, the people I've spoken to in the Catholic Church are, you know, yeah, demons are real, and maybe they are the same phenomena as aliens. And, you know, I've tried to make the connection before with the paranormal and the UFOs. Sometimes we you know, people who experience paranormal phenomena and UFO phenomena, there's a lot of similarities. So are we dealing with the same energy, same life? I don't know.
4: I get the impression that that situation had to do more of like a series of events that it might have been the last straw, that they were having problems with him speaking out of turn publicly his YouTube channel. And after being told to basically knock it off, this might have been the last straw. Others have given, you know, more of a looser leash, I guess. I mean, because here's Father Dan Rehill, who is the Catholic priest and exorcist for the Diocese of Nashville, saying that the effort to undermine belief in God would be consistent with the work of Satan and the Antichrist, and though, you know, emphasizing he was not making direct accusations about the film itself, suggested that movies could theoretically be influenced by dark spiritual forces.
5: Yeah, that's interesting, isn't it? And then, because this goes back to another conversation that I had with Nick Pope about this thing called Project Bluebeam, with this theory where they would use Hollywood-style special effects and movies and holographic technology to basically fake either the second coming of Christ or an alien invasion. So is this what Disclosure Day is being used for? It's interesting, isn't it? To try and destroy people's faith in a satanic way. But I don't know. I mean, I am a Christian myself, but I tend to, you know, believe that the life out there is benign. There we go.
4: What should one immediately do if Disclosure Day hits on their television screen, Mark?
5: Yeah. Well, you're talking about actual disclosure, not the film.
4: Oh, yeah. I mean, yeah. If you're sitting there, you know, eating your Cheerios in the morning and the signal's hacked.
5: I think the thing is to keep grounded. Keep centered into your family, your community. These are the things that matter. Like with any big world events, it can cause panic. But if you stay calm in your family for your children, and then the people in your community, and get together with them, I think that's the way to do it. Kind of from the small communities up, and that's the way. And to keep calm, you know, you've got your family. Make sure you've got enough food to eat, the basics, basically. Once you've got those, I mean, it might be worth stocking up now a little bit on things in case there is a big panic. That's what I'd say. I mean, where I live, I'm fairly off the grid in the middle of nowhere.
4: All right, we'll be back with Mark Christopher Lee.
3: Into the paranormal.
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0: Yeah, in order to prepare, I guess we might need to know what to prepare for. I mean, you don't think people are going to be running and screaming out into the streets, and they're going to be taking all of their cash out of the bank, and they're going to be going down to the neighborhood convenience store and buying a whole bunch of stuff and then putting the rest in their fanny pack and rushing home and quarantining themselves inside, do you?
1: I mean,

0: just go crazy, especially if it's in the summer, in the hot months. We always get more rioting in the summer months. It doesn't take much to light the tinderbox. And I guess that's my worry, especially, you know, in the UK and in places like London. So this is why I mentioned it in my films about we need people like King Charles. He's head of state. Okay, I know his political role is limited, but as a figurehead for the country, he's a powerful man. And we would need a statement from him to calm our nation, much like President Trump. I know he's a divisive character, but we need, you know, people to step forward to own this and to you know, take control and give people stability and, you know, stop the fear, like you mentioned earlier, because that's the key to it. If people are fearful, they don't act rationally, which is why I think it's important that communities and family play a large role in this.
1: What if these visitors, if we want to call them there, I mean, for all we know, they're here and they're not really visiting. But anyway, what if they are not friendly? What if they turn out to be hostile? That would change things considerably.
0: Yeah, that is one of those things. But I guess the usual answer to this that you give is that, well, if they've been here since Roswell or before, certain sectors of the government and governments around the world know about them. If they're going to do something threatening, they would have done it already, I guess, especially if they are more advanced. They could have had that invasion kind of thing already. So, yeah, but there's nothing we can do about it at the end of the day. I mean, I have this conversation with Professor Ravi Loeb, and absolutely nothing we can do about it. It's just by the fact that they've got here or are living here undetected means they're far superior to us, maybe billions of years more advanced, and there's absolutely zilch we can do about that. So that's the reality we're dealing with, to be honest.
1: So we're at their mercy.
0: Yeah, absolutely, yeah. And we just have to assume that some grand plan. I mean, maybe, you know, this will open up the whole history of humanity, our origins, because we still don't know our true origins, the way that our DNA is so different from, and how we've evolved is so different from any other creature on this planet. There may have been some manipulation along the way, and, you know, there is scientific evidence for that. Maybe this could explain it, that maybe we were seeded here by someone else. For what purpose, I don't know. But maybe they've come back to prepare us for the next era. I don't know.
1: Yeah. Mark, are you hoping to live in a post-disclosure world?
0: Yeah, of course, yeah. Definitely. And hopefully play some sort of role in it. It's been researching this all my life. I had my own experiences, which is why I'm still on this quest, really, because I know there's something out there or here, maybe in another dimension. So, you know, I don't know what it is. There's definitely something. There's more to life than material reality, possibly tied to consciousness, which is still a great mystery. And I'm pretty sure paranormal and UFO phenomena are linked in some way. And there's going to be a lot more questions that need answering after disclosure, and a lot more people are going to have to, you know, change the way we think about life, the world, science. It's going to create a massive paradigm shift. And we need people to navigate their way forward, possibly alongside an alien civilization.
1: There are thoughts out there that this, such a disclosure event as could possibly happen in the future, might cause a collapse also of governments, and it would usher in something like a, you know, a one world government, consolidation of power.
0: Yeah, that is a possibility, isn't it? Yeah, I mean, that is a worry and a concern, because there is that element, like I mentioned earlier, that certain peoples and communities go into mass panic, and that would give the state, especially countries like China, who already cracked down on any sort of dissent, even more control over their people. But, you know, if this alien civilization or this intelligence is happy for us to disclose to the world that they are here, will they step in? Are their intentions benign, to help us evolve to the next level, as some have suggested? Would they step in and take over the world's governments? It's a possibility. I mean, the fact is, we don't know. We have to be prepared to ask these questions and to debate them and to get the governments of the world to take them seriously, which is what we're pushing for here in the UK. And obviously, it's happening more in the US. I mean, just for instance, this weekend, my local church was doing a summer fair, which is lovely. And some guy that I used to live a few houses away from me, he was a senior officer in the Metropolitan Police in London. And he'd been following me on YouTube and seeing my latest film, and he really needed to talk to me there and then about a sighting that he had that I never knew about. When he'd seen, whilst on duty, a Bob Lazar type sports model in the UK, and he's still trying to figure it out. And I get contacted every day by someone in the military or a police officer that's seen something, but they won't go public in the UK because of fear of ridicule. So that's what we're up against. So maybe it'll change.
1: Well, Mark, we so appreciate you coming on the program. Again, tell the audience about your YouTube channel, about some of your latest films. You've got a book about disclosure out as well.
0: Yeah, I've got a book on Amazon called UFO Disclosure and How to Survive It. Going through a lot about things we talked about earlier. Start with your community, your family. They're the ones that matter first, and then everything kind of will fall into place. But yeah, there's a couple of new films I put out for free on my YouTube channel at The King of UFOs. They're called The Day After Disclosure and The Day After Disclosure 2, and it's got Nick

0: Pope, my good friend's final interview, I'm sad to say, but it's great that his knowledge is still getting out there. And it's that their films are dedicated to him.
1: All right, Mark, thank you so much. Good to talk with you.
0: Yeah, thank you for having me on again, Jeremy. All the best.
1: Absolutely. He is Mark Christopher Lee. Well, we'll see if there's any fallout from the latest comments out of the Catholic priest and his comments about Disclosure Day and perhaps being the work of Satan or the Antichrist. One thing I didn't mention is that Father Raheel actually defended the views of a Father Rossetti, the one who was ousted, suggesting that many UFO encounters could have a demonic component. Where have we heard that before? Friends, always good to be with you somewhere between the paranormal and the abnormal. 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
1: Curcumin products on the market. Hi, I'm Dr. Mitch. 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The Mayo Clinic found that curcumin can decrease swelling and inflammation, has antioxidant properties, and research suggests that curcumin can prevent cancer, or at least slow the spread of cancer, and in many instances make chemotherapy more effective. It protects our healthy cells even from radiation. 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

0: I am so thrilled to welcome to Author's Corner Salvador Fazzolari. He is the founder of Salvador Fazzolari Advisors, LLC. And I got to tell you about his background right from the get-go. He's had 5 decades of extensive professional experience. That's so significant to his book and what we're going to talk about here. He has incredible credibility. What he's done as far as being a strategic advisor to private companies, he's served on the boards of several public and private firms. He's interviewed and spent time with so many CEOs. I mean, check this out. Jim Collins, you know who Jim Collins is, right? He acknowledged him in 2 of his books, Great by Choice and How the Mighty Fall. And Salvador's book is The 9 Principles of Greatness, A Leader's Transformative Guide to Create the Next Great Company. And even in the beginning of his book, he says, have you ever wondered why so many companies fail outright or consistently underperform while a select few achieve enduring greatness? The answer to that is yes, yes, yes. And so he searched all over the place for that book that could answer that question. He never found it. So guess what he did? He spent nearly 2 decades on a journey of pulling this great book together. Salvador, thanks so much for joining us on Author's Corner.
1: Thank you, Kate. It's an honor and privilege to be here with you today. And thank you for those kind words. Really appreciate it.
0: So the 9 principles, how did you, you know, I said, you know, nearly 2 decades, when you started to excavate and figure out what do I need to put together here? And the brilliance of this is you use the Roman Empire, and the book cover is just beautiful, right? You think of the Colosseum, you think of Rome, you think of the history of that. Tell the listeners how this all came together.
1: Yeah, so the most difficult thing, I believe, and that's why I chose Rome, is enduring greatness, right? The word enduring is the critical word here. A lot of companies can achieve greatness, but it's very difficult to sustain it. Okay, so that's why I pointed to Rome. There's been no greater enduring greatness than the Roman Empire that lasted almost 1,000 years, which was the Western part. If you include the Eastern part as well, it was almost 2,000 years. So that's enduring, right? I mean, that's there's no better example of enduring greatness than the Roman Empire. As far as the 9 principles, that's what took this long to figure out, right? I was trying to come up with a framework because you can't write a prescriptive book, right? I think it's impossible to do that because of the countless variables you have in running an organization, including the most important, luck. Luck is a huge factor. A lot of the leaders may or may not admit to that, but luck is a big factor. And so you can't write a prescriptive book, but I thought the answer really lies in a framework that's actionable and can be used as a guide to help you make sure you focus on the right things. What I discovered, Kate, very early on, what got me frustrated and also what got me going on this journey is that, you know, finding all the right pieces in the right sequence was a lot more difficult than I ever imagined, right? So, and then putting it in some kind of actionable playbook framework so you don't spin your wheels. Based on, you know, my experience and talking to a lot of leaders and so forth, they all admit early on in their career they would spend a lot of time chasing things they really shouldn't have been chasing. So you waste a lot of precious time. And so that's the whole purpose of this thing. So anyway, make a long story short, getting it down to, I was trying to find principles that are timeless. And what I mean by that, these should be valid, you know, 100 years from now. I believe these 9 same principles will be still valid. They're timeless. Some of the subtenets that I have underneath each one of those may change, but I believe the 9 principles will not change. So hence, that's how I got there.
0: And, you know, it's interesting, and you talked about it, I think you mentioned the word playbook. This is a day-to-day thing that you can pick up and look at and remember and then implement so much of it. And you said a critical thing. You talked about luck, because nobody ever wants to admit that. And you say, toward the tail end of the book, you talk about luck is a wild card, and it can influence success or failure, and that you can't argue that, that you can't overlook it. That's part of it, whether we like it or not, right?
1: Absolutely. Yeah, if you studied luck, and you talked to, you know, there's a lot of books on this, and they're really interesting. Jim Collins has written a lot about luck. His writings are really fabulous on this, and he talks a lot about it. It's clearly a factor. What Jim stresses is, what do you do with when you get good luck? Make sure you maximize that, right? You don't waste it away, if you will. And then the other thing is, you got to avoid luck that ends the quest, that ends the game. You know, you can get a series of bad luck events, or even one really bad luck event that can actually kill a company. It's happened. So luck is a factor. Like I said, some leaders don't like to admit it, but it's clearly a factor. The other thing, you know, that I probably didn't write enough about in the book, Kate, on this framework, that I think it's important. It's actually a great way. If you look at that framework, that one pager I have in the book that lays it all out, it's really an assessment tool, right? You can start there. Like, you know, I've had a couple people that bought my book ask me, you know, how do I start?
0: Mm-hmm.
1: Oh, okay, good question. Well, here's how you start. Take that page, that one pager, look at all the 38 subtenants I have there, you know, underneath the nine principles, and do a self-assessment. It's got to be an honest self-assessment. And you're going to find that you're going to be short in a lot of areas, or at least in some areas, but it's a great self-assessment tool. Like, for example, under the first principle, you know, bold reimagination, right? So under bold reimagination, I have seen the future. How good is your organization about seeing the future? Because as I point out in my book, I think the biggest blind spot for CEOs is the failure to see the future. And it's usually the number one cause for companies either going out of business, or, you know, being bought out, or, you know, just stuck in mediocrity or perpetual mediocrity. It's because they fail to see the future. So how do you do that as an organization? So that self-assessment, you know, forces you, you know, what mechanisms do we have? How do we approach, you know, the data? How do we use technology to help us better see the future? How close are we to the customer, et cetera, et cetera, et cetera? Then the next one is reimagining the future. Well, then do you have visionaries? You know, is your leader a visionary? A lot of great CEOs are visionaries. Steve Jobs, for example, right? Great CEOs are visionaries. So do you have visionaries that can reimagine the company? Because not only do you need to see the future, but you need to reimagine. So anyway, so you go through these 38 bullet points, if you will, or tenets that I have.
0: Mm-hmm.
1: And that's a great way to start. And then you go from there. And then you say, okay, what do I have to do to improve in all these areas? So that one pager, you don't even need to read the rest of the book. If you understand what those tenets are, you can just go through that self-assessment and then work on improving in all those areas. And although you can't guarantee anything in life, I would say you greatly increase your chances of improving if you do that.
0: I love it. There is so much valuable content in this, for sure. And I agree with you about the framework, because even I've gone through that with a small company, which, by the way, you don't have to be a Fortune 500 company. You can be an entrepreneur building a company, no matter how many employees you have. And this book is incredibly useful.
1: Yeah, that's what I designed it for. More of those, you know, the latter versus, you know, the former. So, yep, absolutely.
0: And you talk about And I think this is big because this is another thing. When you talk about effective leadership principles, you talk about engaging, empowering, and inspiring, and how that usually helps teams when they feel that way. And putting the right people in the right spots, of course, but feeling that value. I think because the world is moving so fast, you could be a good leader, but somehow that gets lost sometimes.
1: Yeah, no question about it. Yeah, it's very critical, the things you just talked about. It's all about people. It's all about culture. One thing that always kind of almost shocked me, Kate, to be honest with you, I've consulted with dozens of companies, and one of the things that somewhat, maybe shock is a strong word, but surprised me, is the level of where the culture is afraid to confront reality, right? Jim Collins calls it confronting the brutal facts. I call it facing the uncomfortable, right? Where people are afraid to come forward, right? If you have that kind of culture, you're doomed because you're not going to survive. And then also a culture, where trust and empowerment is very strong. So you need all those things, and learning is critical. And you tie that in with, the managing your people properly, and so forth, you can do some very powerful things.
0: The name of the book is The 9 Principles of Greatness, A Leader's Transformative Guide to Create the Next Great Company, just published by Salvador Fazzolari, his book. And we'll talk more with him about what really makes a company soar. That's coming up round the bend here on Author's Corner. We'll meet you there.
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0: We've been talking to Salvador Pazzolari about his book, The Nine Principles of Greatness, A Leader's Transformative Guide to Create the Next Great Company, the book that he just recently published in the beginning of the year. And we jump right into the rest of what you can expect.
1: I love that you also give examples of what that looks like. What does, you say, you know, midway through the book, you talk about what does enduring excellence look like? And you talk about, we can draw inspiration from Italy, the home of six of the oldest European companies still in operation. And I love that you talk about this one. You talk about Siena. You talk about the world's oldest surviving bank. Check this out for everybody listening. Founded in 1472. So you got to think about that. That's what, 5.5 centuries? Yes. Imagine the challenges there. I mean, I never even heard of it. And I looked it up and you gave us all the examples of it. And wow, what an incredibly powerful thing to put in there, talking about what has the leadership, you know, done there. And you think about the debt crisis, and you mentioned that the challenges even recently in 2011. And so it made me think, how did you come up with these examples? They were brilliant.
2: Yeah, I've done a lot of research on a lot of companies, especially Italian companies, right? Because I talk a lot about Ferrari as well. They're a great example of enduring greatness. By getting back to the bank, you know, interestingly, I don't know if you saw in today's journal, just today, it's funny how things always work out. They are now a target of a takeover by another Italian bank. It's very interesting. That would be a shame if they are bought out, because like you said, they are the oldest continuous operation bank in the world. To lose that 550-year history would be really a shame. I hope it doesn't go through.
1: Boy, I do too. In writing the book, and you gave us so many ways to break this down, which, by the way, you can get the book for a song. Just get it on Amazon. You can get it on Barnes & Noble, wherever great books are sold. It's The Nine Principles of Greatness, A Leader's Transformative Guide to Create the Next Great Company. And Salvador, you've just done such a wonderful job with this. When the book overall, as I said, this is, it's a playbook. It's day to day that you can use this. And I think that's what you intended it for, that people could do this. When people read this, what do you hope, and you're saying it throughout this conversation, but what do you hope they take away?
2: Yeah, I hope they take away that there is a path forward to improve. And it's all laid out here. I really believe this can be very helpful. Now, it's arduous. It takes tremendous commitment, and the leadership team has to, first of all, make a conscious choice that they want to pursue this and that they actually want to greatly improve their organization, right? It all starts with that commitment, which, believe it or not, I'm always surprised or shocked how many companies don't make that commitment that they, we're going to go on a path to enduring greatness. And we're going to get, here's how we're going to do it. So you have to make that content. You have to obviously have the resources to do that, right? You have to have the will, you have to have the resources, and you have to have all the pieces that are in here. But I believe that if you follow this, it gives you that, you know, that path forward. So it gives you a great start, if you will. Like when I started on this, Kate, I didn't have this, so I was flying blindly, right? I'm trying to say that's why I latched on to everything Jim Collins wrote, because he was just so insightful and so wonderful in his writings. His writings are just absolutely brilliant, and they were extremely helpful to me in putting this together. Without Jim Collins's work, he was really the groundbreaking author, if you will, for all businesses, right? That's why, obviously, he's the number one.

0: business author of all time. That's why, you know, his books continue to endure and so forth and so on. So I got an inspiration from Jim to pursue this path, but, you know, it took a lot of effort. A lot of it, you know, is my experience of, because, and you touched on this in the introduction, but I just want to reemphasize, you know, I ran a large company, right? So we were in 55 countries. So there's nothing like running a huge, complex organization. Two, a board member of many, many companies, both private and public. Third, I've worked with a substantial number of private equity firms. So private equity has a whole different approach to running businesses, which I admire very much, the way they go about it. They're fanatical about, you know, excellence and so forth, and which I really, really admire, their focus on excellence. And then my research consists of two things, doing a lot of reading, and most importantly, though, interviewing dozens of CEOs, right? I've been blessed to have met dozens and dozens of great CEOs in my career. I spent a lot of time with them, you know, just always asking questions, trying to understand what made them so successful and so forth. So all that stuff put together is what you have in this book.
1: Yeah, and you, like I said, you can really feel it when you read it, and the key is going through it and picking it up and working it, like you said, you know, come up with that framework, go through it. What are you looking at? Go through with your own company or something that you're trying to create. I think entrepreneurs could certainly use this, as I mentioned, small companies that are starting to build, because the big companies started off as little companies, right?
0: Absolutely, yeah.
1: And imagine you have the framework, you have the 9 principles, so you use them, you employ them, and that'll help you build along the way. I think it's just wonderful, and I'm so glad we met, and I'm thrilled to put you on Author's Corner. And Salvador D. Fazzolari, you can look this book up, go get it, don't waste the time, go get it and start using it. Thank you for coming on.
0: Thank you, Kate. It's been my pleasure. Thank you so much.
1: All right, so we see, you know, I love talking to him because he dealt with so many people steeped in big companies that started off small, and we're seeing a lot of what's happening now economically speaking. Like, look what happened with the debt, over $40 trillion for the first time ever in history. Look at what's going on with the markets, super, super healthy, but then a big tumble on Thursday. So speaking of that, how about some pre-market bell action? Yeah, so we checked the pre-market bell, and this is what it looks like right now. Oil, you know, you're pulling up at the pump, it's terrible, it's over $4 to get gas. I've had a couple of people email me and say, I don't think it's that bad. I'm thinking, I don't know where they live. Everyone I know, nobody's even complaining about, they're not arguing, politically speaking, they're arguing about when is this thing with Iran going to be over from that perspective, and when are we going to see gas come back down. So it's $86.46 a barrel. This is pre-market, right? Dow futures are up 0.05%. S&P futures up 0.05%, same mark. And NASDAQ futures are up 0.13%. Remember, the Asian markets are open, so that's what we start to see that happens. So it's 700 points the Dow fell on Thursday. So it was a really bad day, let's put it that way, in the world's largest craps table. And, you know, it's interesting, but there's the push to, what do we do? How do we balance this out? What's happening? I mean, Walmart stock fell 9% after their outlook disappointed the street. So 9% for Walmart. That's so unusual to say that. And other things that are happening include, you know, the AI data center outrage that's showing up all over the place. That is showing up politically. It's showing up in from ads to elections to, you know, all of that. With less than 3 months until the midterm elections, opposition to AI data centers is a bipartisan rallying cry in a lot of states, because you can talk about about it, but when it's in my backyard, I don't want to hear about it. I don't want it. On a major primary election day, a pair of beverage companies seized on some of that data center opposition. They released a crazy, funny, satirical ad about the water usage. And so it was a key issue for on the primary on Tuesday, which was won by Congressman Byron Donalds, and Donalds was backed by a major crypto PAC, but proposed restrictions on data centers in Florida. Ah, you know who doesn't care about data centers? He just wants walks. It would be Guinness. Yeah, that's right. Guinness, the mascot of this show. He's right behind me. All right, thanks to the Minnesota 2, Jason and Daniel, for their excellent work on the technicals, and all of you for listening to this hour of the show.
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0: I'm Ted Lindner, Fox News. The USS Abraham Lincoln aircraft carrier doing just that, finally heading back to its home port. Fox's Jill Nato with the details.
1: The Lincoln's been at sea for 272 days, and it's still got a long sail ahead, with 13,000 miles to get from the Arabian Sea to San Diego. The USS George Washington arrived in the Middle East yesterday to replace the Lincoln. The switch comes as concerns about the Lincoln have been growing, with reports of a stressed-out crew, bad plumbing, and supply shortages. Several Democratic lawmakers have pressed the War Department for details on the Lincoln's conditions, but the head of U.S. Central Command, Admiral Brad Cooper, said his visit this past weekend to the carrier was awe-inspiring. Jill Nato, Fox News.
0: More than 750 U.S. troops have been wounded during operations against Iran. According to Pentagon data, of the 757 total service members who've been wounded, more than 580 of them are Army soldiers. The Pentagon and U.S. Central Command have offered almost no details on how any of the injuries have occurred or the amount of damage that U.S. bases have sustained in the conflict. And the FBI raided former Congressman Eric Swalwell's home this past weekend. Fox's Matt Finn in L.A. with more.
2: A federal search warrant inventory shows investigators seized Eric Swalwell's iPhone and MacBook at 8:25 Saturday night. Sources tell Fox that search happened at the San Francisco airport. And then on Sunday, the FBI seized electronics from Swalwell's home in Washington, D.C. Swalwell was cooperative during the airport encounter on Saturday and was not detained or arrested. The Swalwell search warrant was filed listing a federal statute that makes it a crime for an official to deprive another person of their constitutional rights. Now, separately, Swalwell faces multiple allegations of sexual assault from several women.
0: Swalwell denies the allegations. 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
0: The FBI arrested a suspect Wednesday disrupting a plot to bomb the New York State Capitol in Albany. First Assistant U.S. Attorney for the Northern District of New York, John Sarcone, telling reporters the suspect was carrying out the attack on behalf of ISIS.
6: Jessica Bowie, age 35, of Albany, New York. She's charged with one count of 18 U.S.C. 2339B, attempting to provide material, support, or resources to a designated foreign terrorist organization.
0: Bowie allegedly planned to flee to Syria and considered bombing the White House or Times Square in the future. She brought the materials at a hardware store earlier this month, according to court documents, and allegedly told informants she would hide the explosive device inside a DoorDash bag. The Army shutters a Europe-based unit that focused on learning drone warfare. Fox's Lisa Lucero with more.
7: Soldiers in the 173rd Airborne Brigade have been experimenting and building their own drones and participating in drills on waging unmanned warfare for nearly a year. But the Army's acting chief of staff has ordered the battalion to refocus on its core mission of being an airborne infantry unit, according to the Wall Street Journal. The move comes as part of a broader reshuffling of the Army under acting chief of staff General Christopher Lanier. The Army's top uniform leader since Secretary of War Pete Hegseth removed General Randy George in April. Ukraine has been using drone warfare as part of its war with Russia. Lee Silicera, Fox News.
0: And a new $2.4 billion light rail project is moving forward in Los Angeles. The nearly 7-mile rail line will include 11 new stations. It's designed to make commuting easier for thousands of people and communities across the city. The project will also connect riders with existing public transit, providing more options for getting around without a car. Construction is already underway. Passenger service currently expected to begin in just a few years, in 2031. I'm Ted Lindner. This is Fox News.

0: data centers. A lot of outrage starting to show up. Could it affect the elections? Grocery prices have people freaking out and coming up with their own alternatives. Have you heard of canning? I'm Kate Delaney, but first and top, we roll into the rundown here on America Tonight. And when we start off, of course, with weather. I mean, talk about nasty, icky weather. Tornado touching down in Dover, Delaware. Here in the state of Florida, those sounds are often familiar, but it was lightning strikes that they really have freaked me out, I can tell you that. And the amount of lightning strikes, it's staggering. This is a water cooler buzz. Seriously, for everybody listening, can you imagine living in a place where there was 90,000 lightning strikes in the past 24 hours? I thought for sure that my house was going to catch on fire, I'm telling you. And certainly I felt the bump when I was doing the show. Overall, 2.3 million lightning strikes so far in 2026. I think there's no debate where the lightning capital of the world lies. All right, in the meantime, the president sounds an alarm on crazy Iran. He says the regime would use nuclear weapons without question. He threatens economic D-Day for countries that dare to help Iran. He put it on his social media saying, no one has given the Islamic Republic of Iran a greater opportunity, and it needs to stop talking about countries that are jumping into aid. And he's predicting that if they continue to do that, they will suffer in being isolated, and he's going to target economically those countries too, because it's about defeating the Iran threat. In fact, he put it short and sweet the other day.
1: We have very draconian sanctions, and we'll see what happens.
0: All right, so is the clock really ticking? The Strait of Hormuz still shut? Yeah. No talks planned with Iran right now. But the economic stranglehold that already is on that country could be squeezed even further if nobody would deal with them. Then that really, really, really changes the game. This was a big shocker, I think, from earlier in the week. A lot of you sent me emails, so I bring this up again because you wanted more details on what was going on with this drug ring at Penn State. When I think of Penn State, I think of football and their fight song and drinking hot chocolate, sitting in the stands. I almost went to school there. Yeah. Ba-dum-bum-bum. I was this close to going there, but I didn't. So a 23-year-old who apparently was at the center of a cocaine trafficking ring involving two frats, so it just wasn't one, Delta Epsilon and also Sigma Chi at Penn State University, accepting payment for drugs through his Venmo account. The court documents were showing that this guy's name is Thomas Robinson. He got money for coke through Venmo, the mobile payment service, under the name Tom Robinson. An informant ratted him out in September of 2024, but he's among 14 people arrested as part of this drug operation, alleged operation. It was announced by the Pennsylvania Attorney General over the weekend at a big news conference. What happened here is crazy. Members of the Sigma Chi and Delta Epsilon fraternity helped cut, think of cocaine, bricks of cocaine, helped cut and package the coke. And that they said in some cases the work was part of indoctrination into the fraternities. So you're going to pledge and they say, okay, shut your mouth and go cut the cocaine. Wow. This is like, you couldn't write this. It's like a TV script. The packaging happened at an off-campus, frat houses, and the actual drug dealing was largely from friend to friend. So fraternity brother to fraternity brother, acquaintance to acquaintance, and at the frat houses or during parties parties or social engagements. That's how they started to do that and sell it. And they made regular trips to Philly and New York to bring large amounts of cocaine back to State College, Pennsylvania. And it was definitely distributed mainly to university students. Wow. So they really took, they had to really investigate, you know, tie everything up and be able to arrest and sort through who was, you know, how this tree worked. And apparently they think they've nailed it. So I'm sure we're going to hear more about this, but wow, absolutely crazy. You see this Tom Robinson, you look at his face, he just looks like the clean cut kid that's just going to school at Penn State. But oh my, certainly that was not the case. Not the case at all. All right, moving along to a couple of other things that came up on my radar. Data from the U.S. Bureau of Labor Statistics showed that grocery prices nationwide, people are up 2.7% over the year ending in July, the most recent on record. Food prices, of course, are top of mind for all of us. And an Associated Press NORC poll, it's, you know, there's always polls, released in early August, though, found that two-thirds of adults disapprove of the president's handling of the economy. The same poll found that 41% of Americans say they were concerned about being able to afford groceries over the next few months, up from 24% in April. Nearly half of Americans say the cost of groceries was a major source of stress. The other source of stress, the cost of gas. The cost of gasoline was the other thing that is throwing people for a loop. All right, speaking of that, with less than a handful of months, 3 months, until the midterm elections, opposition's really rampant to AI data centers. And it's not Democrat or Republican. It's none of us want this in our backyard. It's a bipartisan deal that's growing in a number of states where the data centers are showing up or they're getting approved. On a major primary election day, a pair of beverage companies looked at the data set on this the data center opposition and released an ad about the water usage. It was really clever. We're going to get that ad and we're going to play it on the show next week. So it was a key issue in the Florida Republican gubernatorial primary on Tuesday. That was won by Congressman Byron Donalds. Donalds was backed by a major crypto PAC, but check it out, proposes restrictions on data centers in Florida. So the same day, Pennsylvania Governor Josh Shapiro signed an executive order placing harsh standards on data center development in that state. So this is what people are talking about. During a brainstorming session earlier in the summer, a group of comedians and employees at a beverage company, Liquid Death, kicked around an idea for a new ad campaign that would humorously shed light on the amount of water required to operate massive artificial intelligence data centers. And they said it was just kind of one of those ideas, kind of outlandish, and the next thing you know, boom, they created Garage Beer, which is owned, they collaborated, which is owned by Jason and Travis Kelce. Oh my, oh my. Yeah, we're going to have some fun next week with that one.
2: 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Yes, actually, three known gases. 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

0: Yeah, World Photo Day just was celebrated in honor of the history and art of photography. It's the 35th time it's happened, so yeah, it's taking, so to speak. It is the world's largest celebration of photography, and you know, you think about photography, and it was proposed in 1988 by an Indian photographer, O.P. Sharma, who coordinated the first observance in 1991. So now there's been like all kinds of events, from online to in person, from those in Australia and North America, in France, and so many other places. And it made me think about photos that I like, photos that I've seen. Ansel Adams, the famous black and white photographer, who, if you look at his work, he was incredible. I've seen so many different exhibits of his. He is an American gem, or was an American gem. He died in 1984, but his photography lives on and on and on, and he's renowned for his black and white images of the American West, especially Yosemite National Park, and I mean, just beautiful, beautiful stuff. Just look them up. You need to look them up. So, in honor of World Photography Day, I thought that in the Zinger Zone, which is where we are, we would talk about photography in a funny way. How's that? Well, we're doing it, so you don't get a vote. Here we go. Let's just dive right in. What did the angry photographer say at the wedding? I feel like I will snap at any moment. Why do I not take photography seriously right now? Because I'm just developing it as a hobby. I did used to be serious about it. I took a course in college where I was actually in the dark room, and I had to go all over the Ohio University campus and beg people to help me get really interesting photos. Why did the boy never try to become a professional photographer? He just couldn't picture himself being one. Yeah. You know, the punch lines came pretty easy on this one. Why do photographers go on retreat? They go to sea lens.
1: Boo!
0: What is a flash mob? Gangsters that are not good at photography. What is the easiest way for a photographer to make money? Sell their camera. Did you hear about the photographer who stole all those photos? I think he was framed. What truly is a professional photographer anyway? A person that has 7 cameras and 4 jobs. Why does bread always look so bad in photographs? It's just too grainy. Why did the camera stop dreaming about a career in photography? Because it couldn't remain focused. This is so true, and I always went by this in television, when I was in television news. Why should you always be nice to your photographer? Because they have the power to edit. You mean you didn't edit that? I don't understand. Why did the photographer throw their tripod in the lake? One of the legs was loose and they couldn't stand it anymore. Why couldn't the photographer see straight? He took too many shots. I know. All right, why did the photographer get into an argument with the curator at the art gallery? He wasn't in the right frame of mind.
1: Boo!
0: Boo? Are you kidding me? Did you hear about the photographer who ran out of subjects? He shot himself. How many photographers does it take to change a light bulb? None. When it gets dark, they just use a higher ISO. Ba-da-ba-da. Why should you always be scared of someone with a camera? They can shoot at any time. Yeah. What did the earthworm take photos of for his photography exhibition? A composite pile.
2: Boo!
0: Boo! Boo! All right, how about this? Why was the photographer arrested? Flashing an indecent exposure. How do you seduce a photographer? Turn off the lights and see if anything develops. What is a photographer's favorite card game? Snap. Why do people not like photographers that keep their camera light on? Everyone thinks they're too flashy. How about this? Why was the picture tired after a year at the photography studio? It reached his saturation point. I'm getting a lot of laughs on this one. Speaking of laughing, what did the professional photographer do when his friend told him his camera's shutter speed? He burst out laughing.
2: Boo!
0: If a photographer can be anywhere in the world, where would they want to be? Valencia. Why would a farmer make a good photographer? They know how to handle the crop. All right, and then finally, I'm going to end with this one. Why doesn't anyone know any great jokes about photography that will be popular in 2026 for the rest of the year? They haven't developed them right now. All right, that was really a lot of fun. I like that. Yay! And we move into some sports shorts because there's a bunch of things to talk about, including this. Fear the Beard. Boy, he just keeps on ticking and coming back and getting more. Harden returning to the Cavs. He's become the eighth $500 million man in NBA history. Yes. So how about that? Meanwhile, in NFL preseason week two, Fernando Mendoza, yeah, threw his first interception, 80-yard pick six. But the Raiders beat the Texans 22-20. And that's the thing. Everybody's watching Mendoza. I think he's going to be great. He's going to be a great quarterback. I do. I think he's not going to get that Heisman jinx. And we'll see. It'll be interesting to watch him. I think it's going to be very interesting to watch him this season, that's for sure. And you can feel it. I mean, week two, preseason, we're getting closer and closer, my friends. No doubt about it. All right, quickly, how about some scores from Major League Baseball? Yeah, for all you Cardinal fans out there, woohoo! KLIS, this is for you. Cardinals beat the Reds 10-9. Guardians knocked off the Giants 5-2. Rays people, unfortunately, at home, at the Trop. The Blue Jays had the better of the Rays 5-1. The Royals beat the A's 6-2. It was the Brewers 7, Mariners 4. Braves shut out the White Sox 2-0. The Yankees knocked off the Orioles 6-1. Rangers 2-0 over the Nationals. This is crazy. Another football-like score. The Angels beat the Astros 18-3. How crazy is that? And so what's interesting there is Zach Neto was 5-for-6 with his 21st homer and a career-high 7 RBI. for the Angels, scoring their most runs in 3 years to rout those Astros. Man! Again, that's one of those games where the Astro fans must have decided, yeah, I'm tired, I gotta go to work tomorrow, it's time to leave. I love my Astros, but I'm out. I'm tapping out on that one, yeah. All right, coming up next, Lisa Fuller. She's so good. Her book, My Cup Is Full.
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0: stay low. I am so thrilled to bring to Author's Corner a woman who has so much heart and gives so much back and has poured it into poetry and so many different forms of writing and what she does for people with their body, mind, and spirit. 11 years a Reiki master, which, wow, just right there takes me away. And the name of the book is called My Cup is Full, The Poetic Journey of an Ordinary Woman with a Playful Imagination, in parentheses, which I love and I wanted to throw in there. Lisa Louise Fuller joins us here on, again, Author's Corner on America Tonight with me, Kate Delaney. Thanks so much for coming on.
1: Oh, thank you so much for having me, Kate. I'm enjoying our conversations personally on the phone without being on the air. This is wonderful.
0: Yeah, so let's talk about your journey as far as writing poetry and writing things down. I mean, you know, as you said, when you and I talked off the air, you talked about the day your mother gave you a journal, and then you started to take the poetry, you know, the poems that you wrote, and you started to put them in there. And now, decades later, you have the beginning of that journey and things that have happened to you along the way and inspired you and got you through things. And so much of that is poured into My Cup is Full, right?
1: Oh, very much so. Very much so. It is the story of an ordinary woman with a playful imagination. I mean, it's an ordinary journey, but it's the journey of many women. We all go through these emotions. So, I mean, my mom gave me my first journal. It was all blank. And that, to me, was my diary. She didn't give me a diary. She gave me a blank journal. And she said, welcome to my world of poetry. And she introduced that to me. And it just, that's where I poured out my heart. And so putting out this book, it required a lot of vulnerability because I'm sharing something very personal to me, but it was important to me, especially being almost 63. It's like, I gotta stop procrastinating. I just have to put it out there because I know I'm not the only woman that's been through loneliness and with mental illness being on the rise so much. So I felt that this would provide the kinship and the love and the just what the world needs right now, I think, the truth and the heart.
0: Absolutely. And I think that your poetry is really inspired by everyday life.
1: Very much so. Very much so. And also a very playful imagination. But I think this world lacks enchantment. I think we're crying out for it. We're starved for it. You're not going to find it in an iPad or, you know, and I was just saying to a dear friend of mine that we depend on emojis to express ourselves. How sad is that? You know, I mean, and you can't really get through to somebody with an emoji. You really need, they need to see your face. They need to see your eyes. They need to feel your energy. And so that's what I hope to bring with this book, to let people feel my heart. Every single poem, every prose, and every inspirational quote is straight from the heart. It's where I write. I don't care if it's grammatically correct, although it's not bad. it's just, I poured out my heart. This is my life on these pages.
0: Yeah, and you can feel that for sure. And what I like about your poetry, too, is what we just talked about, is that it's everyday life and that you could pick it up at any point. So you can read it all the way through. You can go back and look at the poetry. You can just sit down one day and have your own cup of tea and pick it up and turn it to any page. I did this just the other day. And there's something about trees in my world that has really been big from the time I was a little girl to every place I've lived in so many different places. And for everybody listening, one of your poems, The Tree of Life, is so beautiful, where you just even started off and you say, and in a moment so silent, love grew like a tree yearning to feel the sun. And wow, wow, wow.
1: Oh, I really like that one too. I mean, I'm more partial to you are the wind and I am the tree that dances in your breath. And it's funny because when when I write in my epilogue, there was a whole period of time where I was just living my life in default. I was just like following the norm, just trying to fit in. I didn't know what my authentic self was. I didn't know what my purpose was, although it was there all along, just tagging along, going, hey, tapping me on the shoulder, like, when are you going to come over here and do this? Because the world needs this. this is what you are here for, and figuring that out. But the year, I think it was around the late 1990s and the year beginning of 2000, where I really just started voraciously reading everything about fairies and angels and Wayne Dyer and Doreen Virtue, and I mean the list goes, Sylvia Brown, and the list goes on, and anything I get my hands on. And I would just like let it filter through my system. I take what I read, and then a light bulb would go out in my head and go, I have to write about this, or I have to write about that tree. And it was all about my whole life. When I read that poetry book from cover to cover, I say, wow, my whole life I've been learning what the true meaning of oneness is, what it truly means to be one with the universe, with nature, with people, with the non-physical beings. You're never alone. It's all around you. You can't stop it from being around you. We are co-creators of source energy. It flows through us. That's why I say my cup is full. It's not half full. It's not half empty. You know, people get roped into that, and that's part of the fitting in part that I talk about. No, if you allow source energy in, or whatever you want to call it, it's continually overflowing if you allow it in, and it will fill you up. And that emptiness that we have, that part of, I believe, the mental illness we're experiencing, we're longing for that fullness. And Dame Edith Sitwell said it so beautifully. Our days should be holy to us. Not that we have to be, I'm not talking about religion. I'm talking about being the shards of God that we are, and just allowing that energy in to fill you up and bring you bliss and peace.
0: Oh, so well said. I mentioned at the top of this that you are definitely about the body, the mind, and the spirit, as you're just talking about there. And for 11 years, Reiki Master, I'd be remiss not to ask about that, because that's part of your being. Tell the listeners about that.
1: I started out being a... I started actually doing magnified healing, and that was many years ago with my neighbor. We went to we got certified in magnified healing, and it really spoke to me. And I didn't feel called initially to do Reiki. And then over time, as I did more of that, I felt like I needed to do Reiki 1, Reiki 2, and then becoming a Reiki master. And I just kind of stepped into it. I think you have to wait till, you know, when they say when the student is ready, the teacher will appear. And it just slowly that evolved, and I was doing Reiki on people and doing Reiki shares. And then with my clients, and it was so fulfilling, and it was so rewarding. It's never about the money. It's about how great you make people feel, and that energy, you are being a conduit of that energy. And when you give that to them, or you help assist them, you're also assisting yourself. So it was rewarding for me, and it was rewarding for them. And then over time, one day my husband came home and said, I want to buy an ionic foot detox machine. We have dear, dear friends in Skowhegan, Maine, have the most amazing, amazing ionic foot day spa. I mean, 4 units. It's just beautiful. Kohler sink. It's just gorgeous. You just go in there, you just feel loved. And I said, oh, all right. And he bought it. And he said, do my feet. And I said, I don't want to touch people's feet. Literally, I just didn't want to do it. But so I started doing his feet. And I said, you know, you have to have somebody rinse your feet. It's helpful if somebody rinses your feet. And then I said, you know what? Well, why don't I give you a foot massage while I do this? And then I had my neighbor come over. And I said, it just evolved organically. It was like, well, hey, while you're sitting in this chair and your feet are in the bin for half an hour getting an ionic foot detox, why don't I give you Reiki? Chair Reiki. And I started creating these journeys that I start taking people on. Like, you go on this very angelic elevator, and you go on the elevator on the linear year you're at. So if you're 63 years old, you go on the 63rd floor. And then it's just this very, very angelic, beautiful, and an angel is there to greet you. And, you know, she says, let's go back to a time when you had the best birthday of your life. And so and they're receiving the Reiki energy, and I guide them through it very visually, because otherwise the mind will wander. And then, you know, just hit the button, and you go to the panel and hit the button of the year that you want to go back. This is just one journey. And it whisks them away back in time. And then they step up the elevator, and I make them feel everything they felt on that birthday. What the cake tastes like. Who hugged you? Who loved you? Was grandma there? Da-da-da-da. And I let them stay there for a while they're receiving the Reiki. And then they come back on the elevator and go back up to their linear age or whatever it is and get off that floor. And I just let them be, come around, soak their feet in a fizzy bath bomb that I make myself, and then a hot towel wrap, and then just a soothing foot massage, pampering. And when they leave, when they walk in, they look one way. When they leave, it's like, it's body, mind, and spirit. You cannot detox just the body. You have to also help detox the mind, and that helps to balance out the spirit. And so it just became a Ionic Day spa experience that I've been doing for over 11 years, and people love it.
0: Wow, and it just goes to your book, I think. You know, My Cup is Full, The Poetic Journey mm-hmm. of an Ordinary Woman with a Playful Imagination, and how you mm-hmm. make people feel. That's why I think it's important to bring body, mind, and spirit into it, because that's poured out in your prose, mm-hmm. in the poems that take us away, in the quotations. And one of my favorites, and it's one of your favorites too, is the daisy. So I thought it would be such a big treat for this audience to have you, if you would be so gracious, do the daisy for us.
1: I would love to. That's one of my favorites to share with my clients, because I'd like to just preface it super quick, because I know I went a little too far with that Reiki journey. But this poem, it says about a young woman in it, but it applies to teenagers going through, you know, bullying and trying to keep up the Kardashians. It goes with middle-aged women that have had a mastectomy and they're not feeling very good about themselves, up to women that are getting older and they're starting to get wrinkles and gray hair, and you're just not feeling great about yourself.
0: Coming up, we're going to hear The Daisy as recited by Lisa Louise Fuller, the author of My Cup is Full, The Poetic Journey of an Ordinary Woman with a Playful Imagination, a book that you can pick up for a song on Amazon, Barnes & Noble, wherever great books are sold, and it is just terrific. She has such good energy, and this poetry, it makes you feel good. So we're going to do that coming up next. Hang with us. We'll meet you there.
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0: Perspective from a daisy, and it goes like this. On such a lovely sunny day, a daisy created such a display. She arched her back, popping out each petal of white to the rising sun's warmth and delight. So proud she did bloom, and once she was done, she basked in the warmth of the springtime sun. And as she contently spread out her wings, she began hearing a voice of sad feelings. A young woman, so lovely, but sad of times, began talking to the daisy with tears in her eyes. I wish I were you, so blissful and full. I feel so lifeless, so ugly, so dull. The daisy arched her back and let out a sigh and said, oh, my dear, why do you cry? You are God's creation, and so that is why you are perfectly imperfect, and so am I. And the daisy took a petal that was longer than them all and parted the others so it would stand tall. You see this one petal? It is longer than the rest. And as far as I can see, this is my best. The young woman was touched. To her heart this did speak. And in a small pond she gazed down and gave a long peek. Yes, I believe you are right. How silly of me to think I was less than God had made me. The daisy bowed her stem, tucked the petal back in its place, as the young woman shared a smile on her happy face. And there they both stayed, so peaceful and light. As the full moon slowly rose, their spirits took flight.
1: Wow, excellent. I think I took flight. It's wonderful. Just absolutely wonderful, wonderful, wonderful, as so many others are in this book. What do you hope people think or feel or take away from getting it and reading these various, you know, works of yours?
0: I hope they just let the poem speak. Just let it find you. Let a poem find you. Don't try to digest it all at once. There's a lot in this book, even though it's very simplistic. The poems are simple like that, but they have beautiful, whimsical messages, and some of them are very tender and hearted. I just hope it gives people kinship to know they're not alone through the loneliness, that there are people out there that have been through what they're going through. And I think the world needs that right now. So I'm really hoping when people find it, just let it find you, throw it in your bag, take it to the beach, and, you know, open it up randomly and pick out a poem. If that one doesn't speak to you, go to the next one and see which one does, and let that make you feel healed and know you're not alone, because our hearts are one.
1: Yeah.
0: I always end my Reiki sessions with, you know, you are safe, you are loved, and we are one. You are blessed, and we are.
1: Yes, hashtag we are one. Excellent. One. Boy, we could have you on for hours. You're so inspirational and wonderful and just have a gift. There's no question about it. Pick up this book, and I love your suggestion. Just let the poetry find you. Let the specific poem find you, and it'll jump out at you for sure. Well done, and thank you for coming on, Lisa.
0: Thank you. Thank you very much. I enjoyed it.
1: Some ubiquitous bits of information, UBIs I like to call them, as we head out the door for this show. And it includes a couple of little nuggets that I think are so fascinating when it comes to the Milky Way. You know, I went to a place called the McDonald Observatory, and it was out in the middle of nowhere in West Texas, and it was so cool, and I love this area, actually, of West Texas, Marfa, Texas, and I accidentally stumbled on the most incredible place, that observatory, and told everyone I know about it, including all of you on the show. If you're ever in that area or you're listening to us in the great state of Texas, it is a hidden gem for sure, and was able to get tickets and because they limit it, you know, and I was able to see the telescopes and look in the telescopes and see the Milky Way and see some incredible things. There was, including a Chinese satellite that went by. It was absolutely fascinating. But anyway, I like the whole space thing. You all know that. But a telescope has spied the fastest known star in our galaxy racing toward the supermassive black hole, which is at the center of the Milky Way. So the star is moving around the black hole, and it's reaching speeds, check this out, of 15,534 miles an hour. That's 100,000 times faster than a commercial plane, to give you some sense of what does that mean. So that star is pretty fast, I would say. The newly discovered star also orbits the black hole at a closer range than scientists have ever seen before,

0: taking just 8.7 years to complete a revolution. Wow. It harnesses the black hole's gravity to fly faster without falling in. So cool, isn't it? I don't know. That's me. I'm just geeky about that kind of stuff. I like it, though. I do. All right, some other UBIs. I have to always clarify ubiquitous bits of information. That's why I said that at the top, because I won't even tell you what some people were emailing about. What are you talking about? Well, I guess I could. They're thinking I was talking about UTIs. Give me a break. Ubiquitous bits of information. I'm not a doctor. You're tuning in for the wrong information if that's what you're looking for. Well, I want to say this because it is National Radio Day, and I am so proud and so happy that I chose a career in radio. I also did television when I first got out of school. I was a television anchor and reporter, and I did that in Texas, in El Paso, Texas. I did that in Albuquerque, New Mexico, and in California. And I always had radio on the side and had that opportunity to go deeper into radio and get my own talk show, you know, worked my way up to get my own talk show. And it's been just a wonderful, wonderful ride. And I still do television now on the side. So, like, I reversed it. People have me on to talk about all kinds of things. And, of course, I have a fabulous streaming show on Roku, which you can catch by just going to expertsandauthors.tv on Roku, and you'll see it. It's Author's Corner, and we have so much fun, and so many people are watching that, and thank you for that. But anyway, so National Radio Day, as I digress into other areas. It's interesting because the 20th was chosen as the date to celebrate radio because the Detroit station known as WWJ began broadcasting on that day in 1920. So then there becomes this question. How many radio stations are there in the United States? And the answer to that question is that there are at least 15,445 commercial radio stations right now in the U.S. The largest radio station is WTOP, and that's in Washington, D.C. I've met the news director, wonderful person, and they have earnings of like $70 million, something like that. It could be a little bit more, a little bit less. You know, that's going to swing in different directions. But of course, the landscape of radio broadcasting has transformed a lot. What I love is that on this show, I love our affiliates. I love being part of the national movement. I've done local radio in big markets in New York and in Dallas and in small markets too, in Kearney, Nebraska, and did that on the side along with television, and the same thing in Santa Maria, California, and all those experiences were incredible. I just think it's such an intimate thing. And now with all of our affiliates, they stream and it's so easy to listen to the show. There's so many different ways that you can, that you can do that. So anyway, yay for National Radio Day. And you now know you're up to speed on that. All right. The other thing I'm always fascinated by, if you listen to the show enough, you certainly know that, is what things are worth. And I've said this before, but one of the smartest people I ever worked with or knew told me one time, and he was an art appraiser, I would ask him about paintings and different artists, and he said, you know what a painting is worth? What someone's going to pay for it. So a 1972 Miami Dolphins Super Bowl championship ring is up for auction, and it was the ring that was presented to offensive coordinator at the time, Howard Schellenberger, and then it was 1972 Miami Dolphins. They finished with that 17-0 record, achieving the only perfect undefeated season in NFL history. You know, others have come close, but nobody else did it. So what would somebody be willing to pay for that ring? And I'm kind of willing to bet it's, you know, again, it's how much somebody loves that team and has that income to spend. Right now, the current bid is $30,000. $30,000. The next bid would be $31,000. The buyer's premium, so what they want to at least get, is just over $36,000. So cool. It's like a secret bid too if you do it. But anyway, yeah, I bet it'll clear more than just a little bit more than more than that. Anyway, it has been fabulous, as always, to be with all of you, my friends. Catch us again on another version of America Tonight.
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0: ISIS-style plot. I'm Sue Guzman, Fox News. The FBI has arrested 35-year-old Jesse Bowie of New York and charged her with plotting to set off a bomb at the state capital of Albany.
1: She wants to bomb the building by using a DoorDash food delivery bag, if you can imagine. And apparently she took great delight in the idea of shedding a lot of blood in the process. Now, according to the feds, she allegedly told someone who turned out to be an informant, blowing up the kafirs, those are the non-Muslims, brains out, is beautiful.
0: Fox's Kevin Cork, USS aircraft carrier, headed home to California now after a long deployment in the Middle East. Details from Fox's Peter Ducey.
2: American sailors aboard the USS Abraham Lincoln are finally starting a 13,000-mile, month-long journey back home to San Diego. They're being replaced in the Arabian Sea by the USS George Washington after a deployment that lasted 9 months instead of an expected six, leading to complaints about quality of life and food aboard. This is happening as the Iran war enters a new phase, and that might mean no more big bombs.
0: And the Texas prosecutor who oversaw the conviction of a teenager, Carmelo Anthony, in a deadly stabbing of Austin Metcalf at a track meet last year, says both sides have agreed now to hold back evidence that risked inflaming the racially charged case as the defense is seeking a new trial.
3: Prosecutors say that Anthony had a history of getting into fights, was obsessed with knives and guns, and fantasized about stabbing someone. In one text message to his girlfriend, Anthony said, "When I stab somebody, I'm going to lick their blood off the blade." In court, defense attorneys also shared a long list of what they say are examples of Austin Metcalf bullying minority students, being physically violent and using racist language.
0: Fox's Garrett Tenney reporting from McKinney, Texas. Hearing set to continue Friday. 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
0: Police in Philadelphia naming a suspect after numerous people were terrorized by someone wearing a Chucky mask.
8: Police now say they have a name to go with the face behind the Chucky mask. Worn by a man who terrorized several people in Philadelphia in the early morning hours last week, he has been identified by police as 22-year-old Zymir Hughes. An arrest warrant is active. Officials say Hughes may have fled Pennsylvania and has ties to California and Nevada. Surveillance photos capture the suspect wearing all black, his face covered with the Chucky-inspired mask from the movie about a murderous, deadly doll who comes to life. He threatened and chased at least a half dozen people around City Hall, and police say he targeted both men and women, including a 40-year-old woman who screamed and alerted police.
0: Fox's Lauren Green. The FBI confronting former California Congressman Eric Swalwell at San Francisco International Airport as it conducts an investigation into allegations of sexual assault. Here's Fox's Christina Coleman.
9: The FBI, they seized his cell phone, MacBook Pro, a charging cable, and wall charger Saturday night. Authorities also raided his home in Washington, D.C., and seized other potential evidence on Sunday. The warrant issued in this case was under a federal statute that makes it a crime for an official to deprive another person of their constitutional rights. And remember, Swalwell resigned from Congress and dropped out of the California governor's race back in April after multiple women publicly accused him of sexual misconduct, including two women who said he sent them unsolicited photos of his genitals. And then there was a California woman who says she was a business owner and a model when she says he drugged and sexually assaulted her in 2018.
0: Swalwell denies the allegations. Meantime, California State Senator Aisha Wahab is going to serve out the rest of Swalwell's term after securing victory in Thursday's special election. She will be the first Afghan American to serve in Congress. I'm Sue Guzman. This is Fox News.

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1: You lost your magic. They knocked you off your game. Your Carlness went right out the window.
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1: It's a conjunction, a preposition. 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It's your name with "-ness" attached to it.
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5: Yeah.
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10: Hello, everyone. I'm Carl Amari, and this is Hollywood 360, the radio show that presents all things entertainment, including trivia contests and games, movie reviews, celebrity interviews, showbiz news, and classic radio shows. My co-host is the vivacious Lisa Wolf. In this hour, we'll present a 1943 classic radio episode of The Adventures of the Thin Man, starring Les Damon and Claudia Morgan. But it's time now for Movie Jeopardy! Lisa Wolf Trebek will play audio clips from popular movies, and I'll try to name the movie while you play along at home. Right, Lisa?
11: That's right. We're going to have a little fun with Jack Nicholson movies today.
10: Okay.
11: Some of which you've seen, some of which I don't think you have. So it should be enlightening, I think.
10: Okay.
11: All right. This first film goes back to 2006. Let's hear it.
10: Okay.
12: I don't want to be a product of my environment. I want my environment to be a product of me. Years ago, we had the church. That was only a way of saying we had each other.
13: But now, I don't know. It's a funny thing. I put hate in your heart.
12: The Knights of Columbus were real headbreakers, true guineas. They took over their piece of the city.
10: Is this Hoffa?
11: No, it's not. This is The Departed. Have you seen that?
10: Wait, you said 2006.
11: I did.
10: The Departed. Okay,
11: that's when it was.
10: Yeah, you're right. You're right.
11: Okay.
10: Okay.
11: Have you seen it?
10: Oh, wait, I hit the ding ding.
11: You did. It was not a ding.
10: Sorry.
11: Did you see that film?
10: Yeah, I wasn't
11: a long
10: too
11: time ago.
10: I wasn't crazy about that.
11: All right. Well, it sounded like a Carl movie. It's Martin Scorsese directed, and it's Leonardo DiCaprio and Matt Damon, Jack Nicholson. It's an Irish mob boss. It sounded a lot like Carl.
10: I didn't really care.
11: Also,
10: for it
11: happened to have won 4 Oscars.
10: Yeah.
11: Just Best Picture, Best Director, that kind of thing. So
10: really?
11: I thought it might be something you have heard of.
10: No.
11: No. All right. So Scorsese, that was his first win for Best Director, by the way.
10: Oh, great. Well, he deserves it.
11: All right. Moving on, we're at 1980 for this film.
10: 1980.
14: What should be done with him?
15: I don't know.
14: I don't think that's true. I think you have some very definite ideas about what should be done with Danny, and I'd like to know what they are.
10: Is that The Shining?
11: It is The Shining.
10: Yeah.
11: It is. Now, we've talked about that before, but this was a different clip than we've ever played before. A really great scene directed by Stanley Kubrick and, of course, based on the Stephen King 1977 novel.
10: I never saw this movie.
11: I know, but I don't know why not.
10: The Shining.
11: The Shining. You've heard of that
10: I love
11: before?
10: Horror films. So.
11: I know you do. And the sequel, Dr. Sleep, was released in 2019. So watch The Shining first, then you can move onward.
10: All right.
11: Okay. Next, we've got 1975.
16: Miss Ratchet, look. The chief put his hand up. Look, he voted.
17: Would you please turn the television set on?
16: The chief has got his hand up right there.
17: The chief voted. Now, will you please turn the television set on?
18: Mr. McMurphy, the meeting was adjourned and the vote was closed.
17: But the vote was 10-8. The chief, he's got his hand up. Look.
10: You should play that role, Nurse Ratched.
11: Well,
10: you should
11: you
10: do
11: know,
10: that role.
11: If I could, I would.
10: You'd be great at it. You know that, Lisa? You're a natural for that role.
11: I don't think that was a compliment.
10: A natural for it.
11: The movie is called?
10: One Flew Over the Cuckoo's Nest.
11: It sure is. And I know that we've talked about Louise Fletcher in terms of radio shows.
10: I met her once. Yeah,
11: and
10: she was so great.
11: She's so great in this
10: film. She's such a nice person in real life.
11: Is she really? Yeah. I just can't see it.
10: I was like, wow.
11: But, you know, she's such a good actress.
10: She won an Academy Award.
11: I know. It's just impossible to see her that way.
10: Mm-hmm.
11: This film was the second to win all five major Academy Awards.
10: Yeah.
11: Best Picture, blah, blah, blah, actor in a lead role, actress in a lead role, director, and screenplay.
10: Well, I mean,
11: do you know what the first movie that did that was? It was in 1934, so you may not know the film.
10: Star is Born?
11: It Happened One Night.
10: Yeah, oh, yeah. Claudette Colbert. Clark Gable.
11: Right, mm-hmm. And then in 1991 with Silence of the Lambs.
10: Oh, wow.
11: Yep.
10: Yeah.
11: Okay, next, 1992.
6: Colonel Jessup, did you order the Code Red?
15: You don't have to answer that question.
19: I'll answer the question. You want answers?
20: I think I'm entitled.
19: You want answers?
6: I want the truth!
19: You can't handle the truth!
10: All Good Men or something like that?
11: It's A Few Good Men. That counts.
10: All
11: that
10: right.
11: is fantastic. Directed by Rob Reiner, starring Tom Cruise.
10: Tell you that, Rob Reiner, I mean,
11: yes?
10: He really is a good director, you know?
11: I'll tell you,
10: Rob Reiner
11: is a great movie, and Jack Nicholson is great in this movie. Tom Cruise, Demi Moore, Kevin Bacon.
10: Yeah.
11: Wow, it's a great film.
10: Rob Reiner and I wouldn't see eye to eye on a lot of things.
11: Yes.
10: In life.
11: That's probably true.
10: Because you know what I mean by that?
11: I do know what you mean.
10: But he is a darn good director.
11: Yes,
10: I will
11: he
10: say
11: is.
10: That.
11: Yes, he is. Well, he certainly did a great
10: and a really
11: job.
10: Good actor, too.
11: Yes, he is.
10: You know, so I gotta give him props for both of those things.
11: That's great.
10: But unfortunately, that's about it.
11: Well, that's okay. You don't have to see eye to eye on everything in life in order to respect someone.
10: Right. Yes,
11: and I mean nothing by that.
10: Yeah.
11: Okay, next, 1989.
21: Maybe we can cut a deal. Jack is dead, my friend. You can call me
22: Joker.
21: And as you can see, I'm a lot happier.
10: You know, I'll tell you a really quick, funny story about this. So that's obviously Batman.
11: Right.
10: You know, I was very good friends for many, many years with Adam West, who played Batman in the 19... In fact, Adam West is the announcer on this show.
11: Right.
10: The ins and outs, you hear the announcer, that's Adam West. And he was not real happy about...
11: Adam West, are you saying?
10: Adam West was not real happy when this movie came out because he didn't expect to play Batman in it, but he did expect to, you know, get a cameo or something. And
11: sure.
10: I think they should have done that.
11: I think it would have been awesome.
10: He was really hurt by it. I mean, he told me about that.
11: So they didn't reach out to him in any way at all?
10: No. And
11: I think the audience would have appreciated actually seeing him
10: just
11: be there.
10: Adam West is
11: Batman. I agree.
10: And I think that they
11: snubbed him.
10: They really did.
11: I agree.
10: Yeah, so yeah, I know it bothered him.
11: Yeah.
10: Because he mentioned it to me.
11: I would have bothered me too.
10: Yeah. And I mean, Burt Ward too played Robin. I mean,
11: yeah.
10: The two of those guys should have been in this movie. They do it all the time. You see cameos, you know.
11: Sure,
10: by the,
11: in some way.
10: Yeah.
11: Exactly.
10: So,
11: I agree with you.
10: Yeah.
11: It wasn't thoughtful.
10: Mm-mm.
11: I agree. All right, last one, 1985.
23: Is this Charlie Quintana?
24: Yeah, yeah.
23: Oh, I hope you don't mind my calling so late. I just wanted to apologize for running out the way I did this afternoon.
24: This is you? Irene Walker? I recognize the voice, but I didn't get your name before.
23: Oh, well, I just wanted to explain. I hope you don't think I'm rude.
24: Rude? Oh, no, no. You could never be rude.
10: That's Pritzi's Honor.
11: It sure is. A different role that is from Jack Nicholson's other roles that we've seen here with Kathleen Turner.
10: That's a really good movie.
11: It is. So there's, you know, these two assassins hired to kill each other.
10: Yeah.
11: It's a great movie. And Jack Nicholson is one great actor. So I really actually had a lot of fun reliving some of these moments.
10: Yeah. Then later there was a movie, Mr. and Mrs. North or something. It's Mr. and Mrs. Something with,
11: Smith.
10: Mr. and Mrs. Smith. With Brad Pitt and Angelina Jolie.
11: That's where they met each other,
10: I know,
11: I think.
10: But it's the same story. It's the same story as Pritzi's Honor.
11: There's right.
10: These two assassins hired to kill each other.
11: And see, that's what we always say. There's no new ideas.
10: I thought when I saw that, Mr. and Mrs. Right. Smith later, I'm like, this is Pritzi's Honor.
11: Yep, you're absolutely right. Although I never watched that, but that is the premise.
10: Mm-hmm.
11: Good, you got 5 out of 6. You were so close.
10: Not bad. Missed the first one.
11: Yes, you did.
10: What was the first
11: one?
10: That
11: was The Departed.
10: Oh, yeah.
11: 2006.
10: I didn't really care for that movie.
11: Maybe you just to say that, because whenever you don't know it, it's because you didn't like it.
10: Right, exactly. Right,
11: exactly. And it was probably my fault for choosing something that
10: yes,
11: you shouldn't have.
10: It is.
11: That you didn't know.
10: It's definitely.
11: So I'll work harder next time.
10: If I don't get it, it's your fault.
11: Oh, I know. I'm going to try harder next time.
10: Try
11: Sorry,
10: harder.
11: Sir.
10: Yeah, make sure I get 6 out of 6.
11: Yes, sir.
10: The Adventures of the Thin Man coming your way after this short break.
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20: Okay.
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3: Nice job.
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10: Welcome back to the show. I'm your host, Carl Amari. Lisa Wolf, co-host. Mike Costella, executive producer. And it's time now for The Thin Man, detective series with a humorous flair, Lisa. Heard on all 4 major networks from 1941 until 1950. And it was a series that was based on the very famous movie series, The Thin Man, with William Powell and Myrna Loy. They started on the films in 1934, created by Dashiell Hammett, and then they brought it to radio, starring, as we'll hear on this particular episode, Les Damon and Claudia Morgan. Hyman Brown, who created Inner Sanctum Mysteries, is the director of this episode. This is called The Case of the Wandering Corpse. From October 10th, 1943, here's part 1 of The Adventures of the Thin Man.

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1: Hey, get that name right, my confused friend. 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A basic seven food with whole grain nourishment, Post Toasties. It's early evening, and we find our old friend Sheriff Ebenezer Williams ringing the doorbell of Nick and Nora Charles' apartment.
2: Nicky, darling, I didn't expect... Oh, Ev Williams.
3: Howdy, Nori.
2: Ev, darling, come in.
3: Well...
2: Where's Essie?
3: Oh, she's coming on a later train. And don't let Essie hear you call me darling.
2: Everybody's a darling tonight, Eb. This is going to be the most wonderful anniversary Nicky and I ever had. If he remembers about it, the big goon.
3: Well, did he forget?
2: He didn't mention a word about it all day.
3: Oh, well, I reckon he's trying to tease you.
2: You look lovely, Eb.
3: Yeah, I got on my best bib and tucker. I saved these clothes for funerals and weddings. You look mighty spruce yourself, Nori.
2: Do you really think so, Eb? I got this evening gown especially for tonight. Do you like it?
3: You seem to fill it out fine.
2: Oh, that must be Nicky now. Eb, don't you remind him that this is our anniversary. I want to see if he forgot.
3: What'll you do if he has?
2: Well, I can't make up my mind. Shall I blow his brains out or slit his throat?
3: Oh, slit his throat. Because if you try to blow his brains out, you might miss the target. It being so small, you know.
2: Nicky, darling.
4: Hello, baby.
2: You forget something, dear?
4: No, darling. Here's the half pound of butter you asked me to bring home.
2: Oh.
4: When I promised the grocer I'd marry his daughter, he let me have it. Oh, hello, Ev.
3: Howdy, Nick.
4: Well, awfully nice to see you again. What brought you to town?
3: Steam cars.
4: Oh, I thought there was something up.
3: Well, there is.
4: What?
3: Oh, I come in to see a fellow's throat slit.
4: Oh, whose?
3: Friend of mine.
4: Oh, well, Nora and I haven't seen an interesting throat slitting in a long time. Can we come along?
3: Yes, be glad to have you.
4: Say, Nora, what are you all dressed up for? And Ev, you're all dolled up, too. Why?
3: For the funeral of the fellow that's going to get his throat slit.
4: Oh, well, I guess I better change. I'll see you in a minute.
2: Oh... Oh, Em, he completely forgot.
3: Oh, I don't think so. See if that package really has got butter into it.
2: Oh, I didn't think of that. Oh, Em.
3: Huh?
2: It is butter.
3: Well, what you crying for? Butter has its points.
2: Oh, that big goon. He'll see if I'll ever marry him again. Oh, why do I love a husband I hate so much? Oh, just a minute.
5: Oh, Mrs. Charles?
2: Yes.
5: I'm Mr. Squiller of Squiller Incorporated. Flowers for the dead, dying, and married. Where shall I put this?
2: Oh, the flowers over there.
5: Very well.
2: Do you have a cold?
5: No, I'm allergic to blossoms. Miss Charles.
2: Yes.
5: May I extend my deepest and heartfelt condolences on this occasion?
2: Oh, well, thank you. What did you say?
5: I saw you crying when I came in. Perhaps he's happier in another world.
2: Mm-hmm.
5: Who can tell? My deepest sympathies, madam. My heart bleeds for you. You'll get my bill in the morning. Goodbye.
3: Allergy in a country churchyard. Look at that bunch of posies he sent.
2: Wonder if I'm celebrating an anniversary or winning a horse race. Let's see what the ribbon says. Oh,
4: hey, darling, how do you like the flowers? Aren't they lovely?
2: Beautiful, dear. I'm just mad about the inscription. Rest in peace.
4: Huh?
2: So appropriate for an anniversary.
4: What are you talking about?
3: At their ribbon, Nick. Couldn't they get you one that said success?
4: Here, let me see. Lilies. This is a funeral bower. Where are the jewels?
2: What jewels, dear?
4: I bought a necklace and told him to send it with the flowers.
2: You expect me to believe that?
4: But I did.
2: You forgot our anniversary entirely.
4: Oh, darling, don't you see? I did send you flowers.
2: They were delivered here by mistake.
4: But I bought a gift for you, too.
2: You're just making that up. You don't love me anymore.
4: But I do love you.
2: You hear that, Abby? He's shouting at me now.
4: Oh, I'm going back to the flower shop and find out what happened.
2: You mean you're running out to buy me something? Oh, I know all your little tricks.
4: All right, all right. You can come along, and you can come too, Eb, as a witness.
2: Maybe that funeral wreath isn't so inappropriate for our wrecked marriage. Rest in peace. Oh, Eb.
5: Oh, please, don't scream at me so. I can't bear it, Mr. Childs. It drives me mad.
3: Bazoon died.
4: Oh, look, Mr. Squiller, all I want to know is who got the necklace I left with you.
2: If he left any necklace.
3: Which I'm beginning to doubt.
5: Don't confuse me so, please. I'm suffering acutely from allergies. I'm sneezing my brains out. I hardly know what I'm doing anymore.
4: All right, look, I'll make it simple. I got a funeral wreath. Now, you must have delivered my flowers and the jewelry to somebody else.
5: Do you suppose that's what I did?
4: Yes, I do. Probably you sent it to the person who was supposed to get the funeral wreath.
5: Why, of course, I remember now. How perfectly idiotic of me.
4: Yes, well, where did you send my jewels and the flowers?
5: Let me see. Now, here's the card. Mrs. Gwen Gray Gilroy, 1408 East 86th Street.
2: Gwen Gray Gilroy? Nicky, isn't she that showgirl who threatened to commit suicide when you married me?
4: Which one do you mean, dear?
2: The one you nicknamed Strikeout, because she had so many curves. She called you Sugar Man.
4: Oh, I'm sure it's not the same person.
2: She married a millionaire named Gilroy. I read it in the papers. Nick, have you been sending her flowers and jewelry?
4: Oh, look, what am I getting into here? Nora, this is just a simple mix-up. Probably due to Mr. Squiller's allergy.
5: I'm so sorry all this happened. My nose is just driving me crazy.
3: Why don't you quit the flower business if you're allergic to flowers?
5: Well, how can I quit when I'm losing money? It's a vicious circle, starting from my nose and ending with my bank account. Believe me, when I think of my troubles, I could weep.
2: Oh, come, Nicky. We're going to Mrs. Gilroy's. And if what I suspect is true, you're going to be dead before morning.
5: Oh, will he really, Mrs. Charles?
3: Yeah, you can depend upon it, Mr. Squiller.
5: In that case, remember where to buy your flowers for the funeral, Mrs. Charles.
6: All right, that's the first portion of The Thin Man, an episode called The Case of the Wandering Corpse with Les Damon and Claudia Morgan. Hope you're enjoying that. We'll get back to it and more of Hollywood 360 as soon as Lisa lets us. Right, Lisa?
7: Yeah, just give me like 2 minutes or so.
6: You know, when Lisa says we can come back from break, we will. 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
6: All right, time now for the conclusion to The Adventures of the Thin Man.
2: Just a moment. Why, Sugar Man.
4: Oh, strike out.
2: So, it is her.
22: Sugar Man, you found out about poor Virgil dying and you came back to me.
4: No, not exactly strike out. This is my wife, Nora.
22: Oh, how do you do?
23: Not as well as you seem to be doing.
4: And this is my friend, Sheriff Ebenezer Williams.
3: Howdy, strike out. Does that coffin contain the remains of your late spouse?
2: Yes.
4: Now, look, Gwen. There's been a kind of mix-up. Did Mr. Squiller deliver some flowers to you?
2: Yes, Nicky. They're at the head of the casket. Why?
4: Was there a package with them?
2: Well, I don't know. I wasn't here when they arrived.
3: Let's take a look, Nick. Maybe it's with the flowers.
4: Yes, come on.
22: How did he work out as a husband, Nora?
23: Not badly.
3: Don't seem to be here, Nick.
4: I'll open the casket, Eb. Maybe that idiotic florist put it in there.
3: Maybe he was playing treasure hunter.
4: Say, look. The casket's empty.
3: Bloody Godfrey, nobody home.
2: What are you talking about?
4: Strike out, your husband's body isn't here. The casket's empty.
2: Virgil gone? Say, that jerk can't do that.

0: back to tonight's adventure of the Thin Man. Mrs. Gwen Gray Gilroy, known to Nick and Nora as Strikeout, has just found that her husband's body is not in the coffin. We heard her say...
1: Virgil gone? Say, that jerk can't do this to me.
2: Maybe he stole the necklace and beat it.
1: He couldn't. He was dead.
3: Are you sure of that, Gwen?
1: Sure, certainly. I saw him croak with my own eyes.
4: Well, somebody stole that necklace.
1: Somebody stole my husband's body.
2: I reckon there's a crook around here, by Godfrey.
4: Well, come on, Eb. We're going to turn this place inside out. I'm sure it's... Say, here's the body.
1: Where?
4: Behind the sofa.
3: You must have misplaced it, Strikeout.
1: Well, how did it get there?
2: I reckon he was just hiding to scare us. Say, Strikeout, is that a picture of the deceased?
1: Yes. And he didn't die of disease. Heart attack, the doctor said.
2: Looky, Nick. That there ain't a picture of the corpse.
1: Let me see. Oh.
4: Gwen, is that Virgil?
1: No, it's somebody else. Where'd you get him, Gwen? I don't know. Oh, this is awful.
4: Hey, wait a minute. I found something here.
2: What is it, Nick? Another cadaver?
4: No. It's a bill from the Luxury Deluxe Hotel in this fellow's pocket. It's $1.25 for a week's board.
2: Reasonable.
4: Yes, this hotel's down in the Bowery.
1: Sugar man, won't you find poor Virgil's body for me? The funeral's all arranged and I have a lovely black dress already.
3: Never mind about that body, Nick. You'd better find that necklace, if there was one stolen.
2: Nick, do you think the same crook that stole the body stole the necklace?
4: You've got something there, Eb. We're going to the Luxury Deluxe Hotel right now.
1: Oh, this is awful. This is terrible.
2: No. Don't take it too hard, Strikeout. Your husband had to go sometime.
1: That's not why I'm crying. Suppose Virgil is alive. I won't collect a penny. Oh, he's just got to be dead.
5: Good evening, friends. Welcome to the Luxury Deluxe Hotel. No opium smoking and no murder allowed.
3: Oh, a respectable joint.
2: I thought we was coming to one of these here low dives. Awful disappointing.
5: Well, friends, would you like a room with a window or just a room?
4: Not exactly. You see...
5: Here, my friend.
4: Where'd you get my watch?
5: Oh, that's just to show how honest we are. Don't you recognize me, Nicky?
4: Oh, Dippy Danny, the pickpocket. What are you doing here?
5: Well, I decided to go straight for the duration. My contribution to the war effort.
4: Danny, this is my wife, Nora.
3: How do you do?
5: Huh.
3: Are you a very experienced pickpocket, Mr. Dippy?
5: Nora, I've had me hands in some of the most well-greased pockets in this country. Here's your change, please.
3: Oh, thank you.
4: And this is my old friend, Eb Williams.
2: Howdy, Dippy.
5: Hello, son. Here's your wallet.
2: Mr. Dippy looks... Godfrey, how do you do it?
5: I'll show you later if you want to know. Hey. What you got in that sheet over your shoulder, son?
4: All right, Eb. Put him down there and uncover him.
2: Okie, baby dokie. Easy does it.
4: You recognize him, Danny?
5: Kind of stiff, huh? Yeah, I know him.
4: Who is he?
5: Fellow named Joe Jones. Died here 3 days ago.
3: We found him in a swanky apartment uptown. How'd he get there?
5: Well, it's kind of a queer story. A dame come in and wanted the dead body.
4: What?
5: Yeah. She wanted to rent one. I told her I had one, so I rented them to her for $2.
2: Is renting bodies part of your regular line of business here?
5: No, but I don't mind picking up a little spare change now and then. A fella needs it, you know, what with taxes.
4: Yeah, sure. Well, what else do you know about this woman?
5: Well, she rented a room here. It's right down the hall. You want to see it?
4: Yes, I certainly do. What's her name?
5: Mrs. John Smith, she says. You think she was lying, Nick?
3: What does she look like?
5: I couldn't see. She was wearing a black veil. Here's the room.
3: Oh, it looks like an ideal honeymoon suite for a couple of zombies. Oh, look, Nick.
2: Well, say, what do you know? That's the body of Strikeout's husband.
4: Yes, and he's been struck out, all right. But good. Here, look at the eyes, Eb. He's been poisoned.
2: Murdered, by Godfrey.
1: I knew it. Can't we ever have an anniversary without a murder?
4: Nora, you and Eb go home. There's some checking up I want to do. I'll be there in an hour.
3: All right, Nick. I'll be glad to get out of this terrible place.
5: Wait a minute. Did you say he was poisoned, Nick?
4: Yes, Danny. Why?
5: He should have known better. It's against the rules of the hotel.
4: The only way we'll find out who stole that necklace is by solving this murder. I'd like to have a nice, cozy talk with Strikeout.
3: Oh, no, you don't. Not on my wedding anniversary.
4: But Well, Ed, you think you can find out what I want to know from Strikeout?
2: Sure thing. You know how I handle women, Nick.
4: All right, Ed. You get her to tell you everything she can about Barton Bellows.
2: Yeah?
4: She's been seen around with him. Find out if she's got a black veil and find out just what happened when her husband died.
2: All right, I'll go right now.
4: And be careful, Ed. Strikeout can be dangerous when she's cornered.
2: I'll keep her away from corners then. See you later, Nick.
4: Bye.
3: Who are you calling, Nick?
4: Barton Bellows, baby.
3: Oh.
6: Hello, Mr. Bellows' residence.
4: Oh, are you Mr. Bellows' maid?
6: Yeah.
4: Are you happy working for Mr. Bellows?
6: Well, I don't know. Why?
4: Well, my name's Nick Charles. And maybe I can offer you a better job. Do you like it there?
6: Well, Mr. Bellows ain't married, so we don't have a wife who'll let me wear a fur coat like in the last job I had.
4: Oh, but... Well, my wife would let you wear hers.
6: Can I speak to your wife?
4: Why, sure. Nora. Hmm? Get her to quit her job right now. Not only is it necessary, but we can also get a maid.
3: Oh. Hello?
6: Your husband says I can wear your fur coat if I work for you.
3: Well, of course.
6: What kind of a coat have you got?
3: Persian lamb.
6: Oh, Persian lamb. I can get lots of jobs with a Persian lamb coat.
3: Oh, but I also have a mink coat.
6: Oh, mink? Uh-huh. That's more like it. How much will you pay?
3: Well, how much do you get?
6: $30 a week.
3: I'll give you 40.
6: 2 nights off a week, and can I use the telephone when I want?
3: Yes.
6: Also, can I have my boyfriend in Saturday night?
3: Yes, of course.
6: That's the kind of a job I want.
3: Then you must quit right now and come over here. The address is 409 Park Drive.
6: Okay, I'll be there right away.
3: I hope you don't think it's odd, my stealing you from Mr. Bellows over the phone this way.
6: Oh, no. That's how he got me. It's wonderful being a maid these days, Mrs. Charles. Goodbye.
3: Goodbye. Well, got a maid. So now what?
4: So now, Nora, you're going to find out a few things about Barton Bellows for me. You are going to be a Swedish maid applying for a job.
3: Oh, you mean a vain girl who's scrub, clean like anything, by Jumpen Kimmini? Good evening. Are you Mr. Bellows?
7: Yes.
3: A ben expert Swedish maid, cook, housekeeper, nurse, a laundress, and dishwasher. A have used quit a job and told my madam to go to... maybe you have a job for me?
7: Do I have a job for you? Come right in. You were sent from heaven.
3: No, I come from Brooklyn.
7: I mean, my maid just quit. I need someone to take care of my house. I'll pay you anything you want.
3: Oh... Is that picture of your wife?
7: Well, no, not exactly.
3: This beautiful woman, she writes, to Barton, the one and only in my life, all my love, Gwen. If she's not your wife, why does she love you?
7: Well, she's a kind of a friend of mine. I'm not married.
3: Oh, not married? I am not married, too.
7: Well, I hope you'll like this job. I'll do anything you want to make you happy.
3: Will you marry me?
7: Well, no.
3: I think I go home.
7: No, no, please. I'll be nice to you. That won't be hard. You're very pretty.
3: You think so?
7: Ah.
3: Ah, I think maybe I stay. Ah, look at this drawer. So messy. Full of old letters.
7: What are you doing there?
3: I must see if you pay your bill. I don't work for a man who does not pay his bill. Ah, here is interesting letter. Dearest Barton, I don't think poor Virgil can live very much longer. The old goat is due to kick the bucket soon, and we can get
7: here,
3: married.
7: Here, give me that.
3: It is from that Gwen. So, you want to marry her?
7: Well, that's none of your business.
3: Where I work, everything is my business. Aha. You have a little bottle here, a little bottle of pills. I wonder what they are.
7: Here, don't open that.
3: Take your hands off me or I smack your face. Here is your bottle of pills. I don't think they would be so good for me anyway.
7: I think you'd better leave. I'm afraid I can't use
3: them. Leave? You bet by Jiminy, I leave. They will not work such filthy place. Look at these dishes. Dirty.
7: Get out of here.
3: You insult me. Hey, quit. Look at this bath. Filthy. You are a beast.

0: But, Evie, are you sure he was poisoned?
1: Yeah. Now, you better tell me all you know about it, Strikeout. This is murder. You can go to jail for that, by Godfrey.
0: Have you told the police yet?
1: No.
0: Don't tell them, Evie. I'm sure they'll suspect me. You will be a nice little boy and not mention a word about it.
1: Well, it ain't easy to keep a thing like this secret.
0: I know, but won't you do this for poor little me?
1: If you kept a thing like... Think you misplaced your arm, Strikeout?
0: Oh, don't misunderstand, Evie. I'm just holding you because I'm frightened. You're just like my daddy. You know what he used to do when I was frightened?
1: Don't knock my derby off. What?
0: He used to hold me in his arms like this and then... Kiss me, like this.
1: Your daddy done that.
0: Mm-hmm.
1: Sweet papa.
0: You're sweet too, Abby. You won't call the police, will you, Daddy?
1: Well, I reckon I'll think about it. Where's your clothes closet, Strikeout?
0: There. Why?
1: I just want to take a look. You wear this black veil very much?
0: What do you want with that veil?
2: Hello, darling. Oh, I see you have company.
0: Barton, I didn't hear you come in. Eb, this is Barton Bellows.
1: Howdy, Barton.
2: Hello. Gwen, I've got to talk to you.
0: And I got to see you, too. They found Virgil's body.
1: I'll open it.
3: Oh, hello, Eb.
1: Why, Nori and Nick. Come in, Gwen.
0: Eb, your lipstick smeared.
1: Oh, I reckon I got that comforting strike out here.
0: Sugar Man, you won't let him call the police, will you? Just wait a day until I see my lawyer.
4: Strike out, is that man Barton Bellows?
3: That's him.
2: The Swedish maid. Say, what is this all about?
4: You'll find out in a minute. Mr. Bellows, you'd better sit down.
0: Sugar Man, what are you going to do?
4: Strike out, who was here on the night that your husband got killed?
0: Just Barton and me and Virgil. Why?
4: When did he die?
0: About 9 o'clock. We had brandy in this very room. Then Virgil stood up and collapsed.
4: Barton, what did he do with the body?
0: Barton put a sheet over him. I was hysterical, so Barton gave me a sedative and I went to bed.
4: I see. Ed, did you find anything here?
1: Yeah, this black veil, Nick. Just like the kind that your pal Dipper sees.
0: Nicky Sugar Man, what's the veil got to do with all this?
4: Gwen, the person who murdered your husband tried a very slick trick. The killer obtained the body of a man who died naturally and put it under that sheet to deceive the examining doctor. Your husband's body was hidden in the luxury deluxe hotel in the Bowery.
3: It was hidden there by a woman who wore a black veil, Gwen.
4: The killer had only one problem. The bodies had to be exchanged again. The poisoned man's body would have been buried and nobody would even...

0: said you left word when you went out to let Mr. Squiller in with the building's passkey. That sounds like a good alibi, but can you prove you were out of the house at that time, Gwen?
1: You're not going to get away with this. Grab her, Nick. She's going for that drawer.
2: Gun, my God.
1: Stand back, all of you. First one who makes a move to touch her, he's going to get killed. I'm getting out of here. Oh, the lights! Who turned out the lights?
3: Nick, don't let her get away!
1: No, let go! Don't!
0: Eb, light a match.
2: Okay.
0: Nora, turn on that switch. That one over there.
1: All right.
0: Eb, take this gun and cover Bellows. Shoot to kill if he tries anything.
4: Are you crazy? She was trapped and she committed suicide. The gun's still in her hand. She shot herself.
1: Nicky, is she dead?
0: No, baby, it's just a flesh wound. She'll be okay. Phone the police and tell them to send an ambulance.
1: All right.
0: Bellows, you're under arrest for murder.
4: You don't know what you're talking about. Her attempt to kill herself proves she's guilty.
0: You see Gwen's wristwatch? Crystal doesn't get crushed when you try to commit suicide. It got crushed when you grabbed her arm in the dark and twisted it and turned the gun on her. You murdered her husband. Nora got one of the poison pills you used when she went to your apartment.
4: You'll never be able to prove this.
2: I got proof already, pal. For instance, you're the only one that would be familiar enough with this room to know where the light switch is. And what's more, you left fingerprints all over that room at the Hotel Luxury Deluxe when you come down there in the dress and clothes that you stole from Gwen.
4: Yes, what else have I done?
2: He stole your necklace, Nick. Here, here it is.
4: Where'd you get that?
2: Out of your pocket.
0: Why, Eb, I didn't know you were a pickpocket.
2: I got Danny the Dipper to show me how to do it.
0: Well, that about clinches it, Bellows. That proves you were here when the flowers arrived. You murdered Virgil Gilroy because you wanted to marry Strikeout after she inherited his dough. And stop shivering, Bellows. You'll be warmed up soon enough.
1: Will you pull the covers up, darling? It's getting chilly.
0: Okay. There, that better?
1: Mm-hmm. What made Broughton Bellows steal the necklace?
0: Well, he got cold feet when he was interrupted by Squiller. He figured it would come in handy if he had to clear out in a hurry and needed money first.
1: Hmm. Well, why'd Strikeout pull that gun?
0: Well, she thought she was being framed and she lost her head. Hey, does that clear up everything?
1: Mm-hmm. Darling, it was a lovely anniversary. Even if we did have to celebrate rather late.
0: Uh-huh. Should we go to sleep, dear?
1: No. Let's stay up and remember old times. That's what people should do on anniversaries.
0: Oh, but Nora, I want to sleep.
1: You didn't feel that way on our wedding night.
0: No?
1: You're getting old, Nicky.
0: Who's getting old? I can stay awake forever if I want to.
4: Me getting old?
0: It's ridiculous. I can stay up all night for a week if I want to. I just...
4: you want to know.
1: You're fibbing. You can't.
0: Okay, I'll show you. Let's talk about anything you want to, as long as you want to.
1: Nicky, do you remember what you said when I first met you?
0: Mm-hmm.
1: What did you say? Well? Nicky. Nicky, are you sleeping? Silly goose. Good night, Nicky, darling.

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0: That's The Adventures of the Thin Man, October 10th, 1943. The case of the wandering corpse, Les Damon, along with Claudia Morgan. And that was directed by the great Hyman Brown. It's heard on CBS, sponsored by Post Toasties. The delicious breakfast cereal, Lisa. All right, time now for This Month in Music History.
1: All right, we're going to go back.

0: terrific.
1: So it was Jim Croce's last major hit before he died in the plane crash on September 20th of that year.
0: Wow.
1: And this song, Bad Bad Leroy Brown, was still on the charts at the time of his death.
0: Wow.
1: Crazy.
0: You know. Did you notice I didn't sing any of that?
1: Yes, I did.
0: Did you notice? Were you surprised?
1: I was.
0: You know why I didn't sing?
1: Did somebody tell you that you shouldn't?
0: I was in the car with my son, CJ. We were listening to the podcast, and he's like, Dad, why do you sing so much?
1: Right.
0: People don't want to hear you sing.
1: And you said?
0: I said, all right, I'll try to refrain from singing.
1: Refrain from singing
0: a little bit.
1: All right.
0: I mean, I'm going to still sing, but just not as much.
1: All right, well, we'll see how that goes for you.
0: I'm sure there's a lot of people out there saying, yay, CJ! Yay, CJ!
1: At least somebody had the guts to tell you the truth,
0: right?
1: He did.
0: Oh, he doesn't pull any punches. He tells it like it is. All right, thanks, Lisa.
1: Sure, Carl.
0: More of Hollywood 360 after this short break.
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1: That's right. We need a caller right now. We're going to be talking about Madonna. She's turning 63 this month, August 16th. She was born 1958. So let's play a little Beat the Hoes with Madonna. Give us a call right now, 312-642-5600. We're looking for caller number 6. Play the game, be on the air, win some prizes, and let's do just that. Let's beat the hoes.
0: Yeah, it's true or false. It's a lot of fun. So call and win some fun prizes. 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So call now.
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0: I'm Ted Lindner, Fox News. The USS Abraham Lincoln aircraft carrier finally heading back to its home port. Fox's Jill Nato with more.
1: The Lincoln's been at sea for 272 days, and it's still got a long sail ahead, with 13,000 miles to get from the Arabian Sea to San Diego. The USS George Washington arrived in the Middle East yesterday to replace the Lincoln. The switch comes as concerns about the Lincoln have been growing, with reports of a stressed-out crew, bad plumbing, and supply shortages. Several Democratic lawmakers have pressed the War Department for details on the Lincoln's conditions, but the head of U.S. Central Command, Admiral Brad Cooper, said his visit this past weekend to the carrier was awe-inspiring. Jill Nato, Fox News.
0: A charter aircraft carrying 8 people crashed at a remote radar site in western Alaska Thursday, killing all on board, according to the U.S. military. The crash happening at Cape Newenham Long-Range Radar Site Airport. It's about 450 miles west of Anchorage, Alaska. An investigation is now underway. And the FBI raiding former Congressman Eric Swalwell's home this past weekend. Fox's Matt Finn in L.A. with more.
2: A federal search warrant inventory shows investigators seized Eric Swalwell's iPhone and MacBook at 8:25 Saturday night. Sources tell Fox that search happened at the San Francisco airport. And then on Sunday, the FBI seized electronics from Swalwell's home in Washington, D.C. Swalwell was cooperative during the airport encounter on Saturday and was not detained or arrested. The Swalwell search warrant was filed listing a federal statute that makes it a crime for an official to deprive another person of their constitutional rights. Now, separately, Swalwell faces multiple allegations of sexual assault from several women.
0: Swalwell denies the allegations. He resigned from Congress in April. 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
0: The FBI says it arrested a suspect Wednesday disrupting a plot to bomb the New York State Capitol in Albany. First Assistant U.S. Attorney for the Northern District of New York, John Sarcone, telling reporters the suspect was carrying out the attack on behalf of ISIS.
15: Jessica Bowie, age 35, of Albany, New York. She's charged with one count of 18 U.S.C. 2339B, attempting to provide material, support, or resources to a designated foreign terrorist organization.
0: Bowie allegedly planned to flee to Syria and consider bombing the White House or Times Square in the future. She bought the materials at a hardware store earlier this month, according to court documents, and allegedly told informants she would hide the explosive device inside a DoorDash bag. The Army shutters a Europe-based unit that focused on learning drone warfare. Fox's Lisa Lacerra with more.
16: Soldiers in the 173rd Airborne Brigade have been experimenting and building their own drones and participating in drills on waging unmanned warfare for nearly a year. But the Army's acting chief of staff has ordered the battalion to refocus on its core mission of being an airborne infantry unit, according to the Wall Street Journal. The move comes as part of a broader reshuffling of the Army under acting chief of staff General Christopher LaNeve. The Army's top uniform leader since Secretary of War Pete Hegseth removed General Randy George in April. Ukraine has been using drone warfare as part of its war with Russia. Lisa Lacerra, Fox News.
0: And a new $2.4 billion light rail project's moving forward in Los Angeles. The nearly 7-mile rail line will include 11 new stations. It's designed to make commuting easier for thousands of people in communities across the city. The project is also going to connect riders with existing public transit, providing more options for getting around without a car. Construction already underway. Passenger service currently expected to begin in 2031. I'm Ted Lindner. This is Fox News.

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1: I don't know what to do, Rabbi. Every night he listens to the radio. I can't keep him away. The Lone Ranger, the Shadow, the Master Benger.
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8: Hello, everyone. I'm Carl Amari, and this is Hollywood 360, the radio show that presents all things entertainment, including trivia contests and games, movie reviews, celebrity interviews, showbiz news, and classic radio shows. My co-host is the loquacious Lisa Wolf. In this hour, we'll present a 1956 classic radio episode of Fort Laramie, starring Raymond Burr. But it's time now for Quote This. Our moderator, Lisa Wolf Bacharach, will present audio clips from popular movies, and I'll try to guess the name of the movie from the quote. Right, Lisa?
9: That's exactly right. So it sounds easy enough. I've tried to choose movies that I really feel confident that you will know. So do you want any clues before the clips, or do you want to just go right to the clip?
8: You can say the year.
9: Okay, I'll do that. So this first movie is from... It's from 1997.
8: 1997.
9: Yes.
8: Okay, I wasn't born yet.
9: Right.
10: I'm the king of the world!
8: That's an easy one.
9: I know it is.
8: That's a really easy one.
9: I know.
8: Like, if I didn't get that one...
9: Right.
8: You know?
9: Okay.
8: Then I would be sunk. Get
9: exactly.
8: It?
9: Exactly.
8: Get it?
9: I do.
8: Titanic.
9: That was quick. Exactly right. So... I was betting on if you'd get all six of these right. I'm betting on 5 out of 6.
8: Okay, so what happens if I get all 6?
9: I was wrong.
8: Then I get more cake than Mike next week?
9: No.
8: And it is a chocolate, like, layer cake with the ice cream. It's the rolled ice cream 31 flavors cake, right?
9: I guess you'll have to just wait and see, take your chances.
8: That's what I want.
11: You know what? I think you're going to get 5 out of 6 only as well.
8: Oh, really?
9: Okay,
8: yes.
9: So I think it's number 2 that I'm not clear on.
8: This one here?
9: Yeah, this is the one that I don't have faith in you on.
8: Okay, what Mike year agrees. Is it a musical?
9: It's not.
8: Okay.
9: It's a great movie.
8: What year?
9: 1989.
8: I wasn't born yet. What is he saying?
9: Carpe.
12: Carpe diem.
8: Carpe diem?
12: Seize the day, boys.
8: Oh, man. Oh,
9: there's a little more to that.
8: Is there
9: quote
8: more? That's
9: that
8: it?
9: Cut off, but
8: that's it?
9: Got cut off. Okay, it's
8: what
9: seize
8: year?
9: The boys' days, make your lives extraordinary, was the rest of that quote.
8: What year?
9: 1989. That's the one I...
8: Vision Quest.
9: I don't know what that is. So
8: I don't know.
9: It's Dead Poets Society.
8: Oh, gosh.
9: Did you not watch that film with Robin Williams?
8: No.
9: What?
8: Dead Poets Society.
9: Are you kidding?
8: No.
9: All right. Well, that's the one I didn't think you'd get.
8: Wow. So
9: I was right.
8: You're probably right. Probably right.
9: All right. Next one.
8: Mm-hmm. Dead Poets Society.
9: Yes, you should watch it. It's a great movie.
8: Yeah, I'm going to go right home. I'm going to rush home.
9: You should.
8: I'm not going to sleep.
9: And go watch.
8: I'm just going to watch
9: a
8: 2-hour movie
9: of what?
8: When I get home.
9: And what's the name of the movie?
8: Dead Poets Society.
9: Okay.
8: Robin Williams.
9: Right. Got it.
8: Okay.
9: Next one, 1939.
13: But how do you know about them?
14: Elementary, my dear Watson. This man has been dead for at least 2 hours. Moriarty isn't wasting any time.
8: So that's probably Sherlock Holmes.
9: It sure is. The Adventures of Sherlock Holmes from 1939.
8: The name of the, right, okay.
9: Elementary, my dear.
8: Elementary, my dear.
9: All right. I told you you'd get it. Okay, the next one you will 100% get.
8: 100%?
9: 100. I'm not even going to give the year because it gives it away.
8: All right.
15: It's alive! It's alive! It's alive!
8: It's alive! I'll tell you what year it is.
9: Go for it.
8: I think the year is 1931.
9: You are absolutely right.
8: And that is, that's Frankenstein.
9: That is right.
8: And that is, well, that guy speaking there, trying to think what his name was in real life. I'll think of it. But anyway, Boris Karloff played the monster.
9: Oh, I know you know it.
8: And he was, that guy there is Victor Frankenstein. What was his name? I can't think of it.
9: Okay.
8: Oh, well.
9: So far, so great.
8: Anyway, I got it right, right?
9: Oh, you definitely got it right.
8: Okay.
9: And the next one...
8: Colin Clive.
9: Oh, okay.
8: Colin Clive was Victor Frankenstein.
9: Well, you're going to know all
8: of
9: these.
8: And, yeah.
9: Mm-hmm. So, it's amazing how you can...
8: Colin Clive.
9: All right, here we go. Next one, 1994. Mm-hmm.
2: Do you want a chocolate?
8: Yeah, I want a chocolate.
2: I could eat about 1.5 million of these.
8: You never know what you're going to get.
2: My mom always said... Life was like a box of chocolates.
8: Never know what you're going to get. And so that's...
9: And somehow the end got cut off, which is you never know what you're going to get.
8: He played it. Played that. I heard it.
9: No, you said it.
11: My fault.
8: Never
11: Sorry.
8: Know no, what no, you're going to
9: no,
8: get.
9: You're the one that said it.
8: No, that was
9: not
8: that,
9: Tom
8: that
9: Hanks.
8: That was Tom Hanks that
9: No, that was
8: that.
9: You.
8: Just sounded like me.
9: You
8: but it
9: sounded
8: was Tom,
9: just like him.
8: It was Tom Hanks.
9: That must have been. And the name of the movie
8: so,
9: is?
8: So that's Forrest Gump.
9: Forrest Gump.
8: One
9: exactly
8: of the greatest
9: right.
8: movies of all time.
9: Great one.
8: I mean, really great.
9: Really great.
8: All right, so okay. what are we on? So I got all of them except for one.
9: Well, there's one more to go, which you'll absolutely know.
8: Okay.
9: Okay, real short. But
8: sweet.
9: Short and sweet, 1984.
5: I'll be back.
8: I'll be back.
9: That's all you need.
8: Well, that's probably the 84. That's probably the original Terminator.
9: Yes, indeed.
8: Yeah.
9: That is exactly right. So you only didn't get one, which was my initial prediction, Dead Poets Society.
8: Yeah. Well, I'm going to rush home and watch it.
9: Well, again, when you don't know it, it's probably my fault for picking a poor movie.
8: Even though I have a double header tomorrow that starts at 10 in the morning, I'm not going to get any sleep. I'm just going to watch that movie and
9: well,
8: then just
9: I appreciate that.
8: Get ready for the game, go right to the park.
9: That sounds fine to me. It doesn't right. bother me. Any.
8: All right, Lisa.
9: Good job, Carl. That was a lot
8: Thanks.
9: Of fun.
8: You did a good job. Except for one of them. Except for one.
9: Quote this, Carl.
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8: All right, Fort Laramie. This was an adult western, came to radio in 1956, and Raymond Burr starred in this series as Lee Quince, captain of the U.S. Cavalry. He was a tough dude. You didn't want to mess with him. And it was produced by Gunsmoke's Norman McDonald. And it depicted the life at Fort Laramie in the mid-1800s. It was pretty rough, you know, at Fort Laramie. They were, like, protecting, the outposts there. And there was savage, you know, Indians and all kinds of enemies to our army. So it was a real fort, but this was a radio series based, you know, all fictional, I guess. But, you know, maybe based on some true events. Who knows? In the cast, Vic Perrin, Harry Bartell, Howard McNear, Sam Edwards, John Daner. It was on the air only one season, but it was a very, very good series. It came to radio late. It came in 1956. Mm. You know, radio was really on its way out. So if you premiered in 1956, how much time, you know, were you on the radio? But if this would have, you know, come to the airwaves in the 40s, it would have been on probably to the 50s. So this particular episode that stars Raymond Burr is from April 22nd, 1956. It's called The New Recruit. Here's part one now of Fort Laramie.

Fort Laramie, starring Raymond Burr as Captain Lee Quince. Specially transcribed tales of the dark and tragic ground of the wild frontier. The saga of fighting men who rode the rim of empire. And the dramatic story of Lee Quince, Captain of Cavalry.

0: Afternoon, Captain.
1: Afternoon.
0: What'll it be?
1: Oh, glass of rye?
0: Yes, sir. Hey, Captain. Afternoon off?
1: No. I just came in to talk to Smithson about some freighting. Well, here's luck.
0: Well, now, thank you, Captain.
2: Thought that was a soldier's mount out front.
1: What is that?
3: Hello, Captain.
1: Banyan.
3: You surprised?
1: I didn't expect to see you here. Thought you'd be long gone from these parts, Banyan.
3: Gone, come back, and on my way again.
1: Huh? To where?
3: Oh, I think I'll try California, San Francisco this time.
1: I hear it's a nice place. San Francisco?
3: Even this place is nice when you aren't in the army.
1: Hey, like a drink?
3: I don't mind.
1: Hello, glass here, bartender.
0: Coming right up.
1: Yeah. How's civilian life?
3: Oh, you should try it, Captain. Nobody issuing orders from Washington all the time, you know. Orders telling you to do something foolish about some other foolish thing. I don't suppose any of that's changed much.
1: Oh, Washington never changes.
0: All right, gents.
1: Here you are.
3: Thanks, Quince. In for the day?
1: Nope. I'm on my way back right now.
3: Oh. I thought you might like to join me.
1: Doing what?
3: Nice poker game going on over there. They've been at it 2 days, two nights now. Now, that fella there in the Stetson from Montana, he's winning a lot. But he's getting pretty tired. I figure it's just about time for me to walk in with a good night's sleep. Don't you?
1: Might be.
3: Yeah, that's how I look at it. Just figure I'll have him wore down in, oh, 6-7 hours. About the time you're sitting horse at retreat. They still have that, don't they? Retreat.
1: Yeah, they do.
3: Yes. Well, thanks for the drink, Captain.
0: Captain.
1: Hmm?
0: That fella you were just talking with. Been around here 2 or 3 days. Don't seem to know what to do with himself.
1: Fill this up, will you?
0: Sure. Seemed familiar in a way, though. Soldier, was he?
1: He was in the army. But he was never a soldier. Yeah, see you later.

0: At ease! Bright and shining for dress parade, soldiers. Bright and shining.
1: How soon, Sergeant?
0: They'll sound off any minute, soldier, and you just hope you're not late.
2: Well, I thought this was a fighting outfit.
0: How's that?
1: Well, we had a dress parade last week, Sergeant.
0: And there may be another next week. I just want to hear wind going by me when that bugle blows. Just wind. When the dust settles, B Company better be all present or accounted for. Carry on. Company will make a good showing, sir.
3: It had better, Sergeant.
0: Yes, sir.
3: The book says a clean soldier's a good soldier.
0: Yes, sir.
3: And Major Daggett goes by the book. All right, Gorse. Call the men in.
0: Yes, sir.
3: Owen Gorse.
0: Sir?
3: Be sure Trooper Lineley stays awake this time.

0: Red Risk B Company, carry arms. Parade rest.
1: T Company, carry ups. Parade rest.
0: Stand off.

0: Sir, the parade is formed.
1: Take your post, sir. Dismiss the parade, sir.
0: Parade is dismissed. Officers, forward, guide, center, turn. Officers, halt.
1: You're to be complimented, gentlemen. The troopers were well turned out. There are no orders to be published, so that's all, gentlemen.

0: You walking over to the mess, Quince?
1: Oh, I'm going back to the orderly room. Corporal Mercer has got some reports for me. I'll see you at the mess later, Meade.
0: All right.
2: The troop parade is still just the same, isn't it?
1: How did you get on this post?
2: Pretty simple. Just told the sentry I wanted to enlist in the army.
1: What do you want, Banyan?
2: I wasn't lying to the sentry. I want to enlist.
1: You don't have any use for the army. You didn't while you were in...
2: You going to try to talk me out of it?
1: Come on in. Didn't that poker game turn out too well?
2: Oh, that fella from Montana, he wasn't as tired as he looked. He cleaned me out. So I guess I'm not going to San Francisco.
1: Men don't usually enlist in the Army for just a meal and a bed.
2: Oh, that's right, Captain. Generally find a meal and a bed any place.
1: Why do you want to get back in the Army, Banyan?
2: Now, once before, I filled out an enlistment blank. Then I saw things asking me my full name and where I was from and how old and if I had prior service and all things like that. I never saw a line on one of them asking why.
1: Corporal Mercer.
3: Yes, sir.
1: Will you tell the doctor I have a recruit to be examined?
3: Yes, sir.
1: Fill this out.
2: Oh, sure.
1: If you're physically acceptable, I'll swear you in tonight.
2: Oh, I got a civilian horse and some other things back in town.
1: Then you can go back to town and dispose of them. Report back here first thing in the morning.
2: Yeah.
1: I hope you know what you're doing, Banyan.
2: I thought on it. Long time I thought on it.
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4: Hey, Mike, I can't believe I'm going to say this, but I think Lisa's right.
27: About?
4: You know, we were talking off air, we were talking about, you know, if we do a get-together with our listeners, we shouldn't do it on a cruise. We should just go somewhere, like, all-inclusive. Like a resort. Like a resort. I think she's right. You know, so maybe for next April, for our 13th anniversary on the air, we'll do, like, you know, an all-inclusive somewhere. And do, like, a classic radio vacation. And invite, you know, our listeners somewhere. And for, like, what? A week or 4 days or 5 days or something like that? Yeah, I'd say 4 or 5 days is appropriate. That way we don't have to miss the show. We could just, we leave, like, on a Sunday. Well, and then we do the show from there. Oh, is that how we do it? I don't know. I don't know if we could do that. Well, even if we didn't, we would just do a mock show there, and we'd have our listeners involved. What I'm saying, and we though, would do all sorts of... If it was a 5-day, you know, event, we could leave on a Sunday and be back by Friday and then do the show. Because we do the show on Saturdays. I'm going to need my beauty rest, so I might need to take that day off. So I'm guessing you'd want to go somewhere warm, right? For sure.
27: Yeah, where might that somewhere be?
4: I'm thinking Cabo. That would be great.
27: Okay.
4: You know, Cabo would be cool. That sounds perfect.
27: Or you somewhere know? In the Caribbean.
4: Or like Turks and Caicos or somewhere, you know, really cool. That would know, be great. Something like that. I'm in. All right, so folks, if we decide to do this, we'll let you know. Yeah, we'd love to hear from you and let us know if it's something that you would entertain. Would you go? Would you go?
0: Just say
4: would
0: yes.
4: Would you go?
0: Go to our Facebook page and let us know, because we can put some time
4: would
0: in
4: you
0: this.
4: Travel with us?
0: We would be a lot of fun. Well, I would. I don't know about Carl, but I would be a lot of fun.
4: I would be fun.
0: Mm-hmm.
4: You know, I would go out there and
0: like sit around.
4: I wouldn't go like scuba diving. I did that in one time, and that's it. I'm never doing that
0: again.
4: How about
0: like zip lining?
4: I'd probably do that kind of
0: maybe
4: stuff.
0: Maybe we could do some kind of
4: but no scuba not scuba diving anymore. I did that once,
0: and
4: that
0: was
4: enough for me.
0: All right. Well, I'm sure we could come up with some great activities.
4: There's a lot. You know, let me tell you this. When you scuba dive, it's not your world anymore. It's the shark's world, and it's the moray eel's world.
0: Just ask the Little Mermaid about that.
4: It's the shark's world. And your food. You know, there's sharks out there, and you're their food. So, no, I'm not doing that anymore. I don't know. I had like a brain, you know, freeze or something.
0: You had a brain?
4: My daughter wanted to do it. You know, Rachel, she was like, Dad, we have to scuba. We were in Hawaii. And she's like, we were in Maui. And she's like, we have to do this, okay? So I did it with her. We went scuba diving. And 3 weeks later, right where we were scuba diving, some guy got eaten by a shark. And I sent her the, you know, because I had, you know.
0: She was a baby.
4: No,
0: then.
4: This was 3-4 years ago. She was 15. Yes. And so I sent her the same hotel that we were in, you know, they take you out in scuba. Some guy got eaten by a great white shark. This is true, Lisa. And I said, here, look, this is exactly where we were 3 weeks ago. She's like, oh. Maybe it wasn't such a good idea.
0: All right. Well, I'm sure we could come up with some other activities.
27: You survived, so it was a great idea.
4: Yeah, no. I'm never scuba diving again. Uh-uh. Okay. Don't want to be shark food.
0: Okay. How about horseback riding?
4: I'm not very good at that. All right. Let's get back now to Fort Laramie.
1: All prisoner accounted for, sir.
2: All right, Sergeant. Dismiss the company.
1: Yes, sir. Company! Dismiss!
2: Sergeant Doris.
1: Yes, sir.
2: I want to talk to you. We have a new man coming in today, Sergeant. Non-commissioned officer.
1: A non-com, sir?
2: That's right.
1: This company?
2: This company.
1: He transfer out here, sir?
2: He re-enlisted. It's Will Banion.
1: Banion?
2: Banion served 6 years. He was entitled to 3 stripes coming in.
1: Captain.
2: What is it?
1: Banion never could forget he was related to some officer on the general staff back in Washington. He held that up in front of everybody. It was kind of touchy then. Could be the same all over again.
2: That isn't quite clear.
1: Well, some of the officers didn't know how to take him. Neither did the men. He just got himself some easy stripes.
2: Easy or not, he's got them, Sergeant.
1: You asked me to keep this company running, sir. I like to keep it running. There's no place for Banion and me both.
2: I'll see you after mess.
1: Yes, sir.

0: But I wasn't nothing else to do. So I left her right there.
1: Yeah.
0: I took the first stage into Cheyenne. Then I came on here.
1: You were a civilian about 8 months then.
0: Yeah. 8 months, 2 weeks, 3 days, and four.
2: Good morning, sir.
3: Morning, Mr. Washburn. Banyan, you may be in civilian clothes right now, but you're in the army again. Now get on your feet. You know where the mess hall is located?
0: Well, no, I think I can still remember.
3: As soon as you've had your breakfast, report to Sergeant Gorse. He'll take you over to AQM stores.
0: All right, sir.
3: Mr. Washburn.
2: Yes, sir.
3: Did you read the special orders this morning?
2: Yes, sir, I did.
3: Did you notice that Will Banyan holds the rank of sergeant?
2: Yes, sir.
3: Then just remember you hold a commission. He's a sergeant.
2: Yes, sir. But I thought... I mean, you and Sergeant Gorse...
3: You thought incorrectly, Mr. Washburn.
2: Yes, sir.
3: Had your breakfast?
2: No, sir.
3: Come on.
2: Captain. Lieutenant Syverts and I were talking a while back. Sergeant Gorse isn't going to like another sergeant around.
3: He doesn't like it, Mr. Washburn, and I don't like it. But we have to put up with it.
2: Yes, sir. I'll remember that.

0: Housewife Kit. Bridle. Lariat and Hobbles.
1: Bridle, Lariat, Hobbles.
0: Picket pin. Razor, mirror, soap, comb.
1: Right.
0: Two blankets.
1: Two blankets.
0: Bacon can. Curry comb. Collar ornaments. Cross saber. Colt revolver.
1: Yeah.
0: Springfield carbine.
1: Carbine.
0: Canteen and mess outfit.
1: Canteen and mess outfit.
0: Check.
1: Check.
0: All right, stow them away, Sergeant.
1: Sure, Sergeant.
0: When you're squared away, report back here.
1: Sure. Oh, Captain.
2: Carry on, Sergeant Banion.
1: Yes, sir.
2: All right, Gores, as you were.
3: Yes, sir.
2: Gores, where are you putting Banion?
3: With Corporal Hunter, sir.
2: Can you put him in your quarters?
3: Sir?
2: I'd like him to live in your quarters.
3: I'd just as soon he didn't, Captain.
2: But that's the way we're going to do it.
3: Captain, I gotta speak my mind, sir.
2: All right.
3: No man ever come in this company I couldn't break in, but you're asking me to handle a three-striper that's got a general working for him in Washington. You're asking me to treat him like a sergeant when he ain't a good enough man to be a private in anybody's company.
2: Sergeant?
3: You told me to speak out, sir. Well, there's only room for one sergeant here.
2: Now I'm telling you to shut up, Sergeant, and stay shut.
3: Yes, sir.
2: That's all.

0: Captain Quint's reporting, sir.
1: Oh, at ease, Captain. I have a request from Sergeant Gorse asking for transfer to Fort Lincoln.
0: Oh?
1: He gave the reason that he intends to marry a girl living in that area. That's a lie, isn't it?
0: He's not intending to marry anyone, as far as I know, sir.
1: Then it's Banyan?
0: Sergeant Gorse feels that Banyan's rank is unfair.
1: And it's up to you to convince him that Banyan's rank was automatic when he reenlisted.
0: Sergeant Gorse can't regard it in that light, sir. He feels that Banyan's influence in Washington helped him get the rank. Not only that, but Banyan's rating moves back the others a whole notch.
1: Your company could go sour because of him. I don't intend to allow that, Captain.
0: You'll transfer Banyan?
1: I'll transfer Gorse, if that's what he wants.
0: Sir, Gorse is the most valuable man.
1: We can't have this kind of discontent in the company. And Gorse has requested transfer. His rank and seniority in service require me to give the request consideration. I'll wire Colonel Thaler at Fort Lincoln today and ask if he'll accept Sergeant Gorse. I'm sure he'd be glad to.
0: Major, would you withhold that application? I don't want to lose Gorse or Banyan.
1: I'd expect to keep them both.
0: Well, I thought I'd talk with Sergeant Gorse once more. I had the impression once that Banyan's reenlistment was a casual thing.
1: No man enlists in the Army casually.
0: Yes, sir, that's exactly it.
1: And I'll set this aside till I hear from you.
0: Thank you, sir.

0: Kind of peaceful this way. I said it's kind of peaceful, Captain. I like this time of night best on a post.
1: You do?
0: Well, yes, sir. You know, I feel kind of sorry for Seibert's pulling OD on a night like this. A cigar, Captain?
1: Huh? Oh, no thanks. Well, I think I'll take a stroll. I can come along?
0: I believe I...
1: Come along, Mr. Washburn.
0: Oh, yes, sir. Captain.
1: Hmm?
0: Is it true, I mean, about Sergeant Gorse wanting a transfer?
1: Yes, it's true.
0: Because of Banyan?
1: Mm-hmm.
0: Sergeant Gorse is the best man I ever seen in his job. Be difficult to replace him.
1: It would indeed.
2: Evening, Captain. Lieutenant.
1: Oh, hello, Sergeant. Oh, Sergeant Gorse.
2: Yes, sir?
1: Step over here, will you? I asked the Major not to act on your transfer till tomorrow morning, Sergeant.
2: All right, Captain.
1: Chances are, in another outfit, you'd meet another sergeant wearing stripes like yours.
2: I guess that's right enough, but only one of us should be wearing them here.
1: Mm-hmm. What do you think, Mr. Washburn?
0: Why?
1: In all fairness.
0: Well, I'm inclined to agree with Sergeant Gorse, sir.
1: So am I. And I think Lieutenant Seibert's would, too.
2: How's that, Captain?
1: You heard me. There's room for only one sergeant in this outfit.
2: Do I understand the Captain?
1: It's not up to the Major or myself to settle this. It's the sergeant's business.
2: Do I understand you, sir?
1: Yeah, I think you do.
2: Yes, sir. I think I do. Will the captain and lieutenant excuse me, sir?
1: Good night, Sergeant.
0: Sir, he understood you, but I didn't. I'm sorry.
1: He's going to look up Sergeant Banyan, Mr. Washburn, and the chances are only one of them will be sergeant by morning. Best man of the two.
0: Yes, sir, but who is the best man?
1: Sergeant Gorse has just gone to settle that question, I think. Yeah. Come on, Mr. Washburn.

0: the army once with a general back of me. I failed that time. I thought I hated the army, but I came back because I hated failing worse. Does this make any sense to the captain?
1: Yes, it does.
0: Yes, sir. I told the captain I thought about it before I came back in. I knew I'd have sergeant's pay. I didn't know I was starting to fail again. I know that now. Last night, Sergeant Gorse explained some things to me. But we talked it over outside the fort.
1: Mm-hmm. What happened to your face?
0: I fell off my horse, sir.
1: A good cavalry soldier falls off his horse sometimes.
0: Yes, sir. Thank you, Captain. I don't mean to again.
2: Lee.
3: Oh, morning, Major.
4: Hey, isn't that Will Banion and Sergeant Gorse together?
3: Why, yes, sir.
4: Where'd they fight it out?
3: Off the compound, sir.
4: Yeah, that's good. Lee, why'd you let Banion re-enlist in the first place?
3: He wanted to. And he had guts enough to come back here where he'd failed and try again.
4: Yeah, that coffee from the mess hall?
3: Mm-hmm.
4: Smells good. Come on.
3: Yes, sir.

Fort Laramie is produced and directed by Norman MacDonald and stars Raymond Burr as Lee Quince, Captain of Cavalry, with Vic Perrin as Sergeant Gorse. The script was specially written for Fort Laramie by E. Jack Newman, with sound patterns by Bill James and Ray Kemper. Musical supervision by Amerigo Marino. Featured in the cast were Lawrence Dobkin, Jack Moyles, Paul Duboff, James Nusser, John Daner, Sam Edwards, and Lou Krugman.

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0: Little boys can be the most exasperating creatures on earth. They can also be very amusing and lovable indeed. 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
1: You know, I've heard of that show, My Son Jeep, but I don't think I've ever heard any episodes. I've heard of it, but I don't know, and I'm sure I have some in my library, but they were talking about it being a Monday through Friday show. That sort of makes it sound like it might have been a soap opera type of thing, like 15 minutes a day, Monday through Friday. I'll have to look into it, and if they're self-contained shows where it's, you know, where you get the full story in a half hour or 15 minutes, I'll try to schedule one.
2: That'd be great.
1: Yeah. We just heard Fort Laramie from April 22nd, 1956, with The New Recruit, starring Raymond Burr. Hope you enjoyed that.
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2: Next hour, it's The Shadow. Oh, man, Lisa. 1944 broadcast, Brett Morrison starring. We will also play Learning the Lyrics. And I think I got 2 out of 3 last week.
3: I think you did. And we are on letter P. So we've got 3 songs that...
2: Peter Piper picked a pack of pickled peppers.
3: You got to say it right.
2: Peter Piper picked a pack of pickled peppers.
3: So close. So close, not quite there.
2: It's not the song?
3: You're so close, it's a little off, just like usual.
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3: That's just not correct.
2: All right.
3: But Learning the Lyrics, The Shadow, we've got so much more coming up in our next hour.
2: It's a lot of good stuff. So stay with us. More of Hollywood 360 in our 5th hour coming your way. Stay tuned.
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0: Survivors. I'm Sue Guzman, Fox News. The U.S. military confirming that 8 people have been killed in a plane crash in western Alaska.
1: The crash happened at Cape Newenham Long Range Radar Site Airport. That's 450 miles west of Anchorage. U.S. Air Force Lieutenant General Robert Davis reacted to the deadly crash, saying, quote, "This is a devastating loss for our military family and the communities we serve." 2 pilots and 6 passengers were on board the Cessna 441 that took off from Anchorage. At this time, it's not clear what brought that plane down. The identity of the passengers also remains unknown at this hour.
0: Fox's Marianne Rafferty. Severe storms wreaking havoc along the East Coast Thursday. A man was killed, a woman injured in a lightning strike in Cape Charles, Virginia. And a rare tornado struck Nassau County, New York on Long Island, injuring a man in Atlantic Beach and damaging cabanas and scattering debris along the sand. An Albany, New York woman under arrest in what authorities say was a plot to kill lawmakers by setting off a bomb at the state capitol. Federal authorities say 35-year-old Jessica Bowie is facing federal terrorism charges.
2: As alleged, this defendant was radicalized online and spread messages of hate and violence against the American people.
0: Assistant U.S. Attorney for the Northern District of New York, John Sarcone. A U.S. aircraft carrier headed home to California now after a long deployment in the Middle East.
3: American sailors aboard the USS Abraham Lincoln are finally starting a 13,000-mile, month-long journey back home to San Diego. They're being replaced in the Arabian Sea by the USS George Washington after a deployment that lasted 9 months instead of an expected 6, leading to complaints about quality of life and food aboard. This is happening as the Iran war enters a new phase, and that might mean no more big bombs.
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0: The Texas prosecutor who oversaw the conviction of teenager Carmelo Anthony in the deadly stabbing of Austin Metcalf at a track meet last year says both sides agreed to hold back evidence that risked inflaming the racially charged case as the defense now seeks a new trial.
17: Prosecutors say that Anthony had a history of getting into fights, was obsessed with knives and guns, and fantasized about stabbing someone. In one text message to his girlfriend, Anthony said, "When I stab somebody, I'm going to lick their blood off the blade." In court, defense attorneys also shared a long list of what they say are examples of Austin Metcalf bullying minority students, being physically violent and using racist language.
0: Fox's Garrett Teddy reporting from McKinney, Texas. The hearing is set to continue today. A defense witness in a Massachusetts courtroom testifying Thursday that Lindsay Clancy reported hearing a male voice telling her to kill her 3 children in 2023. Details from Fox's Brian Yenis.
18: Defense witness Sheila Cavanaugh says that she met Lindsay Clancy the morning after she killed her 3 children and some 200 times after that. And Cavanaugh testified that Lindsay several times blamed a persistent male voice in her head for doing it. But prosecutors say none of Lindsay's 4 doctors who were treating her have any record of her experiencing psychosis or hearing voices. This comes after a defense psychologist said he heard Lindsay tell her husband a male voice ordered her to kill the kids and herself, and she had no appreciation for the wrongfulness of her act.
0: Supporters wearing pink gathering outside the courthouse yesterday in support of Clancy, saying that the mental health system failed her. 2 former organizers of Hong Kong's decades-old vigil in remembrance of the 1989 Tiananmen Square crackdown have been convicted in a national security case. Under a new Chinese law, it has all but ended Hong Kong's pro-democracy movement. I'm Sue Guzman. This is Fox News.

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1: You lost your magic. They knocked you off your game. Your Carlness went right out the window.
2: What's with this Carlness? It's not even a real word.
1: It's a conjunction, a preposition. It's a philosophy, a way of life. It's your name with "-ness attached to it.
3: 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If you'd have done what I asked you to and come in my dressing room before the show, you'd have known that you weren't supposed to come out here until I introduced you.
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5: I understand you're pretty funny as a DJ, and comedy is a kind of hobby of mine. Well, actually, it's a little more than just a hobby. Reader's Digest is considering publishing two of my jokes.
6: Really?
5: Yeah.
7: From Hollywood, it's time now for... Honey Dollar.
8: Leave the gun. Take the cannoli.
9: 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I'm broadcasting.
10: Hello, everyone. I'm Carl Amari, and this is Hollywood 360, the radio show that presents all things entertainment, including trivia contests and games, movie reviews, celebrity interviews, showbiz news, and classic radio shows. My co-host is the vivacious Lisa Wolf. In this hour, we'll present a 1944 classic radio episode of The Shadow, starring Brett Morrison. But first, Lisa Wolf Dillon is our lyricist for Learning the Lyrics. Lisa will read popular song lyrics, and I'll try to guess the name of the songs while you play along at home. Right, Lisa?
11: Yes, I've chosen three great songs. Of course, they're only great if you get the answers.
10: Right.
11: But they all begin...
10: I'm glad you understand
11: how
10: this works.
11: Mm-hmm. I'm good with it now. And the titles of all of these songs begin with the letter P.
10: Peter Piper picked a pack of pickled peppers.
11: Right, exactly. We got it now.
10: Is that
11: practice.
10: One? I got one right?
11: No, you didn't.
10: Oh, no?
11: You absolutely did not.
10: Oh.
11: But hopefully you'll get, I'm guessing, 2 out of 3.
10: Really?
11: That's my guess.
10: 2 out of 3
11: ain't bad.
10: Ain't bad.
11: I want you. I need you. But there ain't no way I am ever going to love
10: you. That's Meatloaf, right?
11: Yes.
10: Okay.
11: Okay, when we get to T, I'll think about that. So, anyhow, you ready?
10: Yeah.
11: Okay. Well, now you may think I'm foolish for the foolish things I do.
10: When you That's Bruce Springsteen.
11: You may
10: and
11: wonder.
10: Is,
11: yes, that's right. You may wonder how come I love you when you get on my nerves like you do. Well, baby, you know you bug me. There ain't no
10: Pink
11: secret about
10: Cadillac.
11: That. That is it.
12: Well, you may find a hole in, but the foolish things I do.

0: We're moving on.
1: All right, got one.
0: This one might be a little more difficult for you. It starts with the letter P. Dear sir or madam, will you read my book? It took me years to write. Will you take a look? It's based on a novel by a man named Lear, and I need a job.
1: Based on a novel by a man named Lear, right? It goes like that.
0: Uh-huh. It's a dirty story of a dirty man, and his clinging wife doesn't understand. His son is working for the Daily Mail. It's a steady job. And then there's the chorus. It's 1,000 pages, give or take a few. I'll be writing more in a week or two. I can make it longer if you like the style, and I can change it round. And I wanna... Can't say anymore.
1: Postman?
0: Postman? Mike's laughing at you.
1: Postman?
0: I'm sorry. We did please Mr. Postman already tonight.
1: Yeah, I guess. I need to pop my Prevagen.
0: We did that.
1: What was that one line that I knew? Or
0: dear sir or madam, will you read my book? It took me years to write. That's a really big clue. Will you take a look? It's based on a novel.
1: Printed something
0: by a man named Lear.
1: Lear. It's almost like a rhyme, right? Mm-hmm. Or something. Like
0: mm-hmm. And I need a job.
1: Oh, wait, is this? Oh, this is the Beatles.
0: It is.
1: This is the Beatles.
0: Yes, sir.
1: By a man named Lear. it's the Beatles.
0: It is. You get 50% right there. I give you half credit.
1: Oh, it's a very famous song by the Beatles.
0: I'll give you
1: keep
0: half.
1: Keep going.
0: That's it.
1: Give me a little bit more now.
0: That's all I can give you. I've given you everything I can give you.
1: Give me some of the words again. I'm going to get it.
0: It's a dirty story of a dirty man.
1: It's a dirty story about a man named Lear.
0: And his clinging wife doesn't understand. His son is working
1: for the... You got to do it with an English accent. It'll help
0: me. No, I do not. For the Daily Mail. It's a steady job.
1: Pop. Starts with a P.
0: It does.
1: It's a Beatles song that starts with a P.
0: That's
1: what do
0: right.
1: I get for that?
0: You get 50%. I give you half credit.
1: 50% is pretty good.
0: Give you half a point.
1: I know this song.
0: I know you do. I want to sing it, but I can't sing.
1: Named it.
0: We're back to a man named
1: Lear. All right, play it. Hey!

0: Right.
1: So you got 2.5 out
2: here's
1: of three.
2: Here's what I'll say, Lisa. Even though I really only got 1 out of 3, because I mean I didn't get it. You picked really good songs.
1: I did.
2: You really did.
1: No, I know.
2: That was really, really good.
1: They're
2: usually,
1: great songs.
2: Usually you don't pick such great songs.
1: No, that's not correct.
2: But you picked really good songs. This
1: I always
2: week.
1: Pick great songs because you know
2: no,
1: I love
2: this week
1: music.
2: You did. This,
1: no,
2: this
1: no,
2: week
1: I
2: you did.
1: Always do.
2: Pick
1: you
2: some
1: don't
2: good
1: always
2: ones.
1: Get them, but I pick great songs. Yeah. No matter.
2: You
1: what.
2: Also pick your songs really well.
1: I always do, yeah. But okay.
2: All right, thanks, Lisa Wolf.
1: Thanks, Carl.
2: All right, when we come back, it's The Shadow. So don't go away.
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3: And now back to Hollywood 360 with Carl Amari.
2: The Shadow. Oh, man. When you say The Shadow to people, they know what it is. They know The Shadow, right?
1: Yep.
2: And even if they've never heard an episode of The Shadow, people know about it. And they may not know that The Shadow was Lamont Cranston, a wealthy young man about town who learned the secret of invisibility from, you know, he went to the Orient and learned the secret how to cloud men's minds so they could not see him. And then he used that power to fight evil. And he wasn't a detective. He was sort of like a criminologist. He wasn't really a detective. He was an amateur detective, really. And he used this power to fight crime. It was on the air a long, long time. It came to radio in the 1930s. He was just a narrator of stories at first, and then they hired Orson Welles in 1937 to be Lamont Cranston, the criminologist, and Agnes Moorhead for a while was the lovely Margot Lane, his girlfriend. And then Bill Johnstone took over, then John Archer, and then Brett Morrison, and he had the role the longest. We have a Brett Morrison episode for you now called Death to the Shadow, from March 12th, 1944. Here's part one now of The Shadow.

0: lurks in the hearts of men. The Shadow knows.
1: Once again, your neighborhood blue coal dealer brings you the thrilling adventures of The Shadow, the hard and relentless fight of one man against the forces of evil. These dramatizations are designed to demonstrate forcibly to old and young alike that crime does not pay. Friends, the war increased the demand for anthracite coal to an all-time peak overnight. Huge new emergency demand sprang up suddenly on all sides. For example, when coke was diverted from heating homes to making steel, steel vital for all our weapons, from battleships to blockbusters, homes cut off from coke had to have anthracite. A city twice the size of Buffalo might have frozen if anthracite hadn't been quickly supplied. Yes, 300,000 homes needed anthracite and got it. And this tremendous emergency heating job is just one of five big extra wartime heating jobs anthracite has taken over since Pearl Harbor. These increased demands explain the restriction limiting you to 87.5% of last year's coal, friends. And of this you can be sure. By getting along with less anthracite, you're helping bring victory sooner. The Shadow, mysterious character who aids the forces of law and order, is in reality Lamont Cranston, wealthy young man about town. Several years ago in the Orient, Cranston learned a strange and mysterious secret, the hypnotic power to cloud men's minds so they cannot see him. Cranston's friend and companion, the lovely Margot Lane, is the only person who knows to whom the voice of the invisible Shadow belongs. Today's drama, Death to the Shadow.
2: Well, Professor Petro, your new television apparatus doesn't seem to be living up to your boasts. In fact, it doesn't seem to be working at all.
3: But one moment, Mr. Crane, a little difficulty. There, it is fixed. Now, what shall my television machine show to you?
2: You really mean that with this radio device you can tune in on some place in the city and show it to me on that little screen?
3: Any place. Inside buildings, inside locked rooms, down in the subway, wherever there is even a tiny bit of light, my new television rays will go. Name the place, Mr. Crane.
2: All right. You know the Gordon Trust Company building?
3: But, yes, a few blocks from here.
2: Dan Gordon is an old pal of mine. Let's peek into his office.
3: Very well. I turn the dial. So. Now this dial. So. And on the screen.
2: By George, it is the Gordon building.
3: The office. Which is it?
2: The fifth floor, those big windows.
3: So. Just this dial.
2: Why, it's as if we were sailing right up to the window.
3: And now we see inside the office.
2: I'll say we do. There's Dan Gordon at his desk, talking to his confidential secretary.
3: Now you shall hear them speak. Listen.
4: Got all the bonds there, Wilson?
5: Yes, Mr. Gordon.
4: And let's get them in the safe fast. They're worth $500,000 and good as cash.
5: $500,000? Shall I put them in the safe?
4: I wish you would. Sphinx is the combination word. S-P-H-I-N-X.
5: Yes, sir. S-P-H-I-N-X.
4: You and I are the only ones in the world who know it, so don't talk in your sleep.
5: No, not me. There. Safe now.
4: Good. Well, that's all for now. I'll ring if I need you.
5: Yes, Mr. Gordon. I'll be outside, sir.
2: Okay, Professor. That's enough.
3: Well, Mr. Crane, now will your rich friends be interested in my machine?
2: Dan Gordon would be. But I'd like to see the machine work some more, Professor Petro.
3: As you wish.
2: Now, this time, show me how you tune in on a place that you've never seen before. I'll just pick one from the phone book.
3: All places are the same to my machine.
2: Here's a name. Fenton.
3: Fenton.
2: The address, 1137 River Drive.
3: 1137 River Drive. On my special map, it is about here.
2: I see.
3: I turn this dial to the distance marked. So. And this dial to the direction the map shows.
2: I'm right with you.
3: Then I switch on the screen, and you see.
2: Well, say, this is wonderful. We're looking at the front of a house, and there's the number.
6: 1137.
3: Two men are just opening the front door. Let us look inside. Turn this control.
6: And we're looking into the living room.
3: Mr. Crane, look.
6: What is it?
3: The two men who have entered the room.
6: Yes, I see.
3: But there is a third man in the room, and they do not see him.
6: Well, but how can they help but see him? He's right out in plain sight. Say, there's something queer going on. I recognize that third fellow. Let's listen in.
3: Very well. We will hear.
7: Well, the old place sure looks good, Lefty.
8: After 3 years in Stirfinger, any place would look good to you.
7: Not a thing changed. Yeah, you took good care of the place.
8: Yeah, just like you ordered. Well, I'll be seeing you, boys.
7: Okay, Lefty. I got some nice jobs lined up for you guys.
8: So long, Finger.
7: It's good to be a free man again. What was that? Lefty, was that you?
0: It was the Shadow. Welcome home, Finger.
7: The Shadow? Where are you? I can't see anyone.
0: Your brother could not see me either, Finger, for no man can see the Shadow.
7: My brother?
0: Yes, Finger. The murderer the world knew as Killer Fenton.
7: You, Shadow, it was you who sent him to the chair while I was up the river.
0: I helped the law bring him to the bar of justice. And I'm here, Finger, to warn you not to follow in his footsteps.
7: You've got nothing on me.
0: No, your debt to society is paid for the moment. But you've been planning to resume your criminal career as leader of your brother's gang.
7: How do you know that?
0: The Shadow knows many things. So follow the path of law, Finger, or suffer the consequences.
7: You can't scare me, Shadow. I'm going to get you, do you hear? I'm going to get you and revenge my brother. Shadow, where are you? He's gone.
6: All right, Professor. Shut the machine off.
3: But I do not understand. This Shadow, the other could not see him. Yet on the screen
6: so
3: he was...
6: That's it. Fenton must have been hypnotized. That's why he couldn't see the Shadow. But you can't hypnotize a machine.
3: What do you say, Mr. Crane?
6: Forget it, Professor. Let's talk about this invention of yours.
3: Ah, then you are satisfied. Your rich friends, Mr. Gordon, Mr. Jennings, Mr. Dexter, they will back me, no?
6: I'm afraid you're making a mistake. Gordon, Jennings, and Dexter are no friends of mine.
3: Not your friends, but...
6: In fact, I hate them. They ruined me once, and I'll never rest until I get revenge.
3: But, Mr. Crane, you make the joke, no?
6: Yes, Professor, I make the joke. Very funny joke, but only I will laugh.
3: I don't understand.
6: Why, you poor fool, you don't see the possibilities of your machine. Why, already your little gadget has not only shown me how to put my hands on a cool $500,000, but it's actually told me the true identity of the Shadow, a secret of fabulous value to the underworld.
3: You mean you would use my instrument for criminal purposes?
6: How discerning of you, Professor.
3: No, I won't allow it. You can't do it.
6: Can't I, Professor?
3: A gun?
6: Yes, Professor.
3: No!
6: A gun.

0: Extra, extra paper, read all about it. $500,000 robbery, watchman killed, confidential secretary held for murder. Extra, read all about it.
1: Cranston, I don't care a thing about your hunches. The guy that knocked off the watchman was the old gent's secretary, this Wilson guy, and that's all there is to it.
2: But, Commissioner, I know Arthur Wilson didn't do it. I've known that family for years. I went to school with Arthur's sister.
1: Very nice, Miss Lane. That'll be Exhibit A for the defense.
3: All right, Commissioner, but don't say I didn't warn you.
1: Warn me?
3: Yes, Commissioner, don't look surprised when Wilson is proven innocent.
1: Now, Cranston, if you got any ideas about snooping in this case, forget it. You're a nice guy, Cranston, for some of these screwy mysteries. But this is an open and shut case.
3: Yes, Commissioner, just as you say.
1: Cranston, I want you to promise you'll keep your nose out of this.
3: Yes, Commissioner.
2: But Lamont...
3: I promise, Commissioner.
2: But Lamont...
3: Well, Commissioner, we have to be getting along. Come on, Margot.
2: But Lamont...
3: Goodbye, Commissioner.
1: Goodbye.
2: Oh, Lamont. You know Arthur Wilson is as innocent as I am.
3: Of course, Margot.
2: Well, then why did you make that silly promise to Commissioner Weston?
3: Oh, I don't know, Margot. But you didn't hear the shadow promise anything, did you?
4: You didn't hear the shadow promise you anything, did you, Margot Lane?
5: Oh, could you do it with the accent?
4: Margot? Well, he doesn't really have an accent. He's just like trying to sound like...
5: Kind of like really suave.
4: Suave.
5: Mm-hmm.
4: He was Mr. Suave. He was very suave, that Lamont Cranston. Well, he was a wealthy young man about town, you know.
5: Oh, okay.
4: Driving in a limousine. Well, actually, you know, he drove around in a taxi. He had like a private taxi. Mo Shrevitz would drive the taxi around. And him and his girlfriend, Margot Lane, would see the latest opera. You know, but then he'd get called in on a case, and as the shadow, he'd solve it. And, you know, here's the irony of it. It was exactly once a week.
5: Right, isn't
4: you know,
5: that
4: isn't
5: crazy?
4: That weird? Like,
5: how
4: once
5: that timing
4: a week.
5: Worked out.
4: The timing was impeccable.
5: Perfect.
4: Yeah. More of the shadow after this short break.
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4: The Shadow. You know, it's interesting, Lisa. This is not an Orson Welles episode of The Shadow, but when Orson Welles was hired in 1937 to play Lamont Cranston, alias The Shadow, he was only 21 years old. 21. Imagine that. They had a deep voice. He sounded a lot older. And, you know, he would say, who knows what evil lurks in the hearts of men? The shadow knows. And then there's the laugh, right? You know? But he couldn't do the laugh. They hired him anyway, even though he couldn't do the laugh. So they had another person do the laugh. His name was Frank Reddick. And Frank Reddick just recorded the laugh. He wasn't there every week to do it. They recorded it on an album. You know, on a record, a platter, as they called it back then. And then they would have that queued up. And, you know, Orson Welles would say his line. And then right when he was going to laugh, they would play that laugh. And when you listen to the 1937-38 series and you listen to those, they did it really seamlessly. I mean, it was done well. But you can tell it's another
5: not
4: person.
5: Voice,
4: you can tell it's
5: yeah.
4: not Orson Welles.
5: And it would be the same laugh every time rather than a live laugh, which would always be slightly
4: same
5: different.
4: Laugh
5: right, because
4: every
5: it's
4: time.
5: Recorded.
4: Yeah.
5: Right.
4: It's fascinating, these little
5: yeah.
4: things. And luckily we have experts like Carl Shadow and Martin Grams that I work with, that discover all these things, and other people too, Terry Solomon. And lots of experts in this business. And I'm not sure who uncovered that, but that's been known for a long, long time. But I think it's really cool. I'll listen really carefully to that, and you can hear the difference, you know? And I think Orson Welles is one of the best actors to play The Shadow. I love the 1937-38 episodes. They were sponsored by Blue Coal, and then the summer season was sponsored by Goodrich Tires, and we have them in the Classic Radio Club a lot. So learn more about Classic Radio Club at classicradioclub.com. But right now, Brett Morrison in the conclusion to Death to the Shadow on The Shadow.
0: That you, Tom?
1: Yes.
0: I stepped out to get the late newspapers. The cops still think young Wilson is guilty.
2: I know. I was just watching a very interesting scene at headquarters.
0: At headquarters?
2: Yes. What would you say if I told you that just 5 minutes ago, the Shadow decided to try to prove Wilson innocent?
0: The Shadow? Oh, no, you don't mean it.
2: Don't be alarmed. I have all my plans worked out. The Shadow won't bother us.
0: Yeah, I know, but...
2: Plans, Tom, that go far beyond my vengeance on Gordon, Jennings, and Dexter. I'll have that and millions besides, and I'll make you rich, too. But we're going to need help. A gang to do the actual work.
0: I don't follow you.
2: Well, you will. Any moment now, we should be having a caller who... Oh, there he is now. Come in. Ah, Mr. Fenton. Come in.
3: All right, I'm in. Which one of you is Crane?
2: I am, Mr. Fenton. This is Mr. Cogan, my associate.
0: How do you do?
3: Never mind the chatter. Your phone, you knew something interests me, so I'm here. Now talk, and talk fast.
2: Very well. Yesterday, you received a warning from the individual known as the Shadow.
3: How do you know that?
2: And you want to revenge your brother's death by killing the Shadow, am I right?
3: I'll get him if it's the last thing I do.
2: I understand how you feel.
3: What do you know about the Shadow?
2: I know his true identity.
3: What? Who is he?
2: Oh, slowly, Mr. Fenton. I have a proposition to make.
3: If it's dough you want.
2: It's not money. I want you and your gang to join forces with us.
3: Join up with you? I don't get it.
2: I'll explain. I've perfected a machine by which I can watch every move made by the police, learn the combinations of safes, ferret out the most hidden secrets.
3: I don't believe it.
2: I'll prove it later on. Now, this is my proposition. You and your men will carry out our orders. We'll tell you whom to rob and how. We'll give you foolproof information. And in return, we get half the loot.
3: You almost make me believe you mean it.
2: I do. Join us and you'll be wealthy in a month. And, as a bonus, shall we say, I'll reveal to you the identity of the Shadow.
3: What have I got to lose? Okay, it's a deal.
2: Good. Now, your first action will be the removal of my enemies. Daniel Gordon of the Gordon Trust Company, Albert Jennings of Jennings Manufacturing, and John Dexter of Dexter & Company.
3: Rub them out, you mean?
2: Yes. Like you, I put revenge before money.
3: Okay, it's still a deal.
2: Well, then I think a drink is called for. Tom, pour some drinks.
0: Yeah, of course, Harlan. There you are.
2: Yes, and one for you, Mr. Fenton.
3: Thanks.
2: Now, what shall we drink to?
3: I'll tell you what we'll drink to. Death to the Shadow.

0: Yes, who is it?
1: Detective O'Grady to see Mr. Gordon.
0: All right, just a moment. Is something about the robbery?
1: Yeah. The commissioner wants to know if you can identify this knife.
0: Knife? Why, no. I never saw it before.
1: Well, take a closer look.
2: Yes, what is it?
3: Package for you, Mr. Jennings. Just came special delivery.
2: Package? Oh, let's see it.
3: Yes, sir.
2: Marked confidential. I wasn't expecting any packages. This string seems to be stuck inside the package. There. What? It's ticking. It must be a clock.
1: Good Lord, it's...
0: Well, here you are, Mr. Dexter.
2: Thanks, John. I'm glad to be home. Been a bad day. Reading about the deaths of poor Gordon and Jenny.
0: Mr. Dexter, look out!
2: Hey, what's
0: that
2: the matter?
0: That car across the street. A man with a machine gun. He's gonna...
4: Gordon, Jennings, and Dexter. Now we can get down to business. In a month, we'll own this town.
5: Extra, read all about it. Crime wave sweeps city. Prominent men killed. Millions of dollars stolen. Police helpless. Extra, extra, read all about it.
6: Lamont, you mean the police haven't any clues? They haven't any idea who's committing these crimes?
7: I'm afraid that's about the size of it, Margot.
6: And you haven't learned anything either?
7: I'm afraid I've failed as utterly as the police. Margot, it's as though some superhuman gang were at work in this city. They not only fail to leave clues, they also seem to have advance information on every move the police are going to make.
6: Oh, no wonder they've been so successful.
7: That's not all. There could be spies inside the police department. But the gang even knows in advance what I'm going to do.
6: Oh, Lamont, you're joking.
7: No, I'm not. Yesterday, I made a secret appointment with a petty crook who wanted to sell me some information. Before I ever saw him, he was murdered.
6: Oh, how horrible.
7: A dozen other similar incidents have happened. I'm checkmated at every turn.
6: Why, it's as if they were able to watch everything you do.
7: What?
6: I said it's as if they were able to watch everything
7: you do. Yes,
6: could...
7: I know. You just reminded me of something.
6: What, Mont?
7: Seems impossible, and yet... Margot, some time ago, there was a foreign scientist, a Professor Petro, who tried to get me interested in a remarkable television machine he claimed he'd invented.
6: Television?
7: I wonder what ever became of him and his invention.
6: Oh, do you think...
7: I think it's something I ought to check on. I have something else to do first. You see, Margot, at 10 o'clock, I have an appointment at apartment 9D, the Riverdale Arms. Someone there who claims to know the leader of the gang.
6: Oh, that's wonderful, Lamont.
7: It's only 8 now. You mind if I turned out the light, took a little nap in this chair?
6: Why? Why, no, of course not.
7: Oh, it's fine. There. Margot, listen, we've got to speak in whispers.
6: I thought you were up to something.
7: I have an idea I want to test. I am going to the Riverdale Apartments. I keep a room there for business purposes.
6: Then your appointment...
7: I made that up. But perhaps someone will meet me there after all. I'm going to slip out the back way.
6: What do you want me to do?
7: Stay here till I get back and leave the lights off.
6: Yes, of course.
7: Good girl. Oh, wake me at 9:30, will you, Margot?
6: Yes, of course, Lamont.

0: This is Crane. Send Lefty to the Riverdale Apartments, number 9D. A man who knows something lives there. Have Lefty eliminate him.
1: Rub him out. Right.
0: Then go to the apartment of Miss Margot Lane. The address is in the phone book.
1: Margot Lane? What's the job there?
0: Bring her here. Bring along a man you'll find asleep in the living room, too. But be sure to knock him out before he can wake up. And bind them both tightly. There must be no slip-up.
1: Don't worry, there won't be. But listen, Crane.
0: What?
1: It's time you spilled the dope on the Shadow. I'm beginning to think you're bluffing.
0: I'm just as anxious to be rid of the Shadow as you are. He's becoming dangerous. But before the night is over, you'll have the pleasure of personally delivering him to the morgue.

0: This is the right joint. There ain't nobody here. The boss says to rub somebody out. There's nobody to rub. The room's empty.
1: Whom were you expecting to find, Lefty?
0: Who's that? Stick him up, you. Hey, there's nobody here.
1: Nobody but the shadow?
0: The shadow. My gun is gone.
1: I have it now, Lefty. Now, who sent you here? Answer.
0: Nobody sent me here.
1: I want the truth, quickly.
0: I'm not saying nothing.
1: I have your gun in my hand, Lefty. Now talk fast.
0: You can't bluff me, Shadow. I know you won't shoot.
1: Won't I, Lefty?
0: Hey, that slug almost hit me.
1: Yes, this time I'll do better.
0: Oh, wait, Shadow, wait. I'll talk. Finger Fenton sent me.
1: You lie. He's not clever enough to plan these crimes.
0: No, he didn't.
1: And who did?
0: I don't know. Only Finger knows who the brain guy is. Somebody big, with connections. He knows everything. Some kind of machine tells him.
1: As I thought. All right, get into that closet.
0: The closet?
1: We'll keep you safe from the police. Quickly now. The shadow has other work to do.
2: Crane, I'm getting tired of this runaround. Now, it's time you talked. Who is the shadow?
3: You'll know very soon, Fenton.
2: I'm beginning to wonder. You slipped me 2 bump stairs tonight. I think you're trying to put over a third one.
3: Lefty's capture couldn't be helped.
2: Couldn't, huh? Now, what about the snatch? You said we'd find a guy and a girl in the apartment. There was just a girl in there. 2 mistakes in one evening ain't so good. Maybe that peekaboo machine of yours is slipping.
3: There'll be no more mistakes. Within an hour, the shadow will be dead.
2: You better not be bluffing.
3: Why, you fool, don't you realize it's just as important to me to see the shadow dead as it is to you? Now go send in Tom Cogan and that girl, Margot Lane. I have a phone call to make. A very important phone call.
4: Margot. Margot, where are you? Margot.
5: She's not here. The apartment's empty. The rug crumpled. The lamp knocked over. There's been signs of a struggle. Telephone.
4: Hello?
6: I see you've discovered Miss Lane is missing.
4: Who's this calling?
6: That hardly matters, does it? I just want to tell you that if you hope to see Margot Lane alive, you'll obey very carefully the orders I'm about to give you.
4: Trying to make me believe you've kidnapped her?
6: You doubt it?
4: No, I believe you. All right, what do you want me to do?
6: As soon as you hang up the telephone, walk straight out of the building and get into your car, which is parked at the curb.
4: Go on.
6: Drive by the most direct route to where Highway 19 crosses the city limits. Then park beneath the streetlight there and wait.
4: Park and wait. Then what?
6: Presently, 4 men will pull up beside you in another car. Get into that car and let yourself be bound. They'll drive you to where I'm waiting. Is that clear?
4: Perfectly.
6: If you stop for a moment on the way, speak to anyone, or try to phone the police, Margot Lane will die rather horribly.
4: I understand.
6: It's a bright moonlight night. I can watch every move you make. One single false move, and the girl dies.
4: I know your powers. All right, I'm starting now.
3: Ah, he's coming. He's almost reached the point where our boys are to pick him up.
2: I wish I knew if you were lying.
3: Well, this time I'll let you look for yourself. You see this small screen here in front of me? What does it show?
5: That's a car. A guy driving it. He's wearing a soft, dark hat. Now he's pulling up under the streetlight at the city limits and parking.
3: Now, are you satisfied?
5: Yeah. Yeah, except that I can't see his face.
3: It's our man. I've watched him from the instant he put down the telephone. He's obeyed orders exactly.
7: You'll never capture him. He's too clever for you.
3: Oh, Miss Lane, I'd almost forgotten that you were with us. Your loyalty does you credit, but we're complete masters of the situation.
7: Well, you'll find out that you're wrong.
8: Well, suppose he tries some tricks after we get him here.
3: Tricks? What can he do? He'll be bound, you and I are armed, and Finger here even has the submachine gun he's so fond of. No, once our man steps into this room, his doom is sealed.
5: What was that?
7: Shadow, it's you.
2: It is the Shadow. I've heard that laugh before. He's in this room.
3: Huh? He can't be. He's still waiting in his car for our men. I can see him plainly.
1: Perhaps the Shadow can be in 2 places at once. Visible in one and unseen in the other.
2: It's him, I tell you. We can't see him, but he's here.
8: He's tricked us.
3: Fenton, bolt the door and guard it. He's doomed anyway.
2: Yeah. I got the door locked. Now tell me where he is and I'll blow him in half.
8: But we can't see him.
1: No man can see the Shadow unless the Shadow wishes to be seen.
3: You're wrong, Shadow. I can see you.
9: Where is he? Just tell me.
3: No, don't shoot yet. I want to find out how much the police may know about us. But cover the space just 1 foot to the left of the mantle. That's where he's standing.
1: You're very clever, Crane. I suppose you've now focused this television machine so that it shows you this room.
3: Exactly. And on the screen, you're perfectly visible. Make a move, Shadow, and you die.
9: I told you I'd get you, Shadow, for sending my brother to the chair. In a minute, you'll be saying hello to him.
7: Shadow, be careful.
1: You're all so sure of yourselves, why don't you go ahead and shoot?
9: I'm gonna. We're wasting too much.

0: You wanted to follow in the footsteps of your brother. And as soon as the law has judged you, you're going to. Straight to the chair.
1: Lamont, if you don't tell me how the Shadow solved the case and escaped the trap those men set for him, I'll never speak to you again.
2: Well, it was really you who solved the case, Margot.
1: I did.
2: Of course. If you hadn't said that it was as if someone was watching every move I made, I'd never have remembered Professor Petro and the television machine he once made such great claims for.
1: Oh, and then when you slipped out of my apartment in the dark...
2: I was trying a little experiment which proved to me I was being watched. Then I knew some form of television had made all the recent crimes possible.
1: But after Crane phoned you at my apartment, he was watching you on the television screen every second. How was it possible to trick him then?
2: He wasn't watching me, he was watching a decoy. When you're being spied on, it's good strategy to have a double.
1: A double?
2: Mm-hmm. Before I return to your apartment, I arranged with Commissioner Weston to have a detective who strongly resembles me stationed in the dark entranceway to your building.
1: Oh, and when you left the building...
2: It was my double Crane saw, not me. I stopped just an instant there in the dark hallway and whispered instructions to him.
1: Oh, I see.
2: My double got in the car and drove off. I went back in, traced the phone call, learned where the hideout was, and with the help of a fast car...
1: The Shadow reached there long before anyone expected him.
2: Exactly. There's no time to make any elaborate plans beyond phoning Weston to raid the place. Luckily, Fenton was so keyed up that when he fired at the Shadow, his aim with that machine gun was pretty bad.
1: And then he lost his head and killed Crane while trying to kill the Shadow.
2: That's right.
1: And Crane never got a chance to reveal the Shadow's real identity.
2: Luckily for the Shadow, no. So it was easy when the police got there for the Shadow to slip out unseen and for Lamont Cranston to come puffing in a minute later to be twitted by Commissioner Weston.
1: Oh, poor Commissioner Weston. Lamont, you know what he said when you arrived?
2: No, Margaret, what?
1: He said that's just like Lamont. Always late when there's any excitement.

0: 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The characters, names, places, and plot are fictitious. Any similarity to persons living or dead is purely coincidental. Again next week, the Shadow will demonstrate that
1: the weed of crime bears bitter fruit. Crime does not pay. The Shadow knows.
0: Next week, same time, same station, your friendly Blue Coal dealer brings you another strange and thrilling adventure in the Shadow's daring battle against the forces of evil. Be sure to listen. 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
2: This show used to air on Sunday afternoon. Really weird time when you think about it for kind of a mystery series. But because kids enjoyed the show so much, along with adults, they thought, well, let's just do it at like 2 o'clock in the afternoon, because it was a live studio audience. And if you notice at the end there, the applause, there, you could hear almost like kids in the audience. It wasn't just adults in that audience. The Shadow was popular with all ages, and it's so fascinating too. Blue coal, right? You would to warm your home. You would take coal,
3: right?
2: You know, every day you'd have to shovel
3: throw coal into
2: your furnace.
3: Ugh, right,
2: man. Now you just press a button, you know,
3: up or down.
2: Jeez, it's a little coal. I think I'll just hit my thermos. No, it would shovel. Go get the blue coal and shovel it in there.
3: That's right.
2: Man.
4: It probably never broke, though.
2: Yeah, no, they were made hardy.
3: Do you remember the opening scene of A Christmas Carol?
2: Yeah.
3: Where they're
2: shoveling it all in
3: the
2: there.
3: Coal in there.
2: Absolutely. Yep. That's Death to the Shadow, starring Brett Morrison, March 12th, 1944. Hope you enjoyed it. Time now for this month in music history.
3: All right, so this song goes back to 1976.
2: Believer or something?
3: No. Kind of a funny story with this. I used to mishear the lyrics.
2: Don't fear the reaper?
3: It's the reaper.
2: Yeah, don't fear the reaper.
3: It's don't fear the reaper.
2: Yeah, the reaper.

0: Or like the Grim Reaper.
1: The Grim Reaper. But I, you know how sometimes you hear lyrics and you don't hear them correctly and then you just learn them wrong?
0: Right. What did you think it was?
1: I always thought it was Don't Feel the Reaper.
0: Feel the Reaper?
1: Yes. I mean, that's what I heard.
0: Don't Fear the Reaper.
1: No, it's Don't Fear the Reaper. So anyways, This is Blue Oyster Cult. Speaking
0: of Blue Oyster Cult.
1: Right. Reached number 12 on the chart in late 1976.
0: Wow.
1: Right. You remember Blue Oyster Cult?
0: Don't Fear the Reaper.
1: Don't Fear the Reaper. It's not Don't Feel the Reaper.
0: Yeah, no.
1: In case you weren't sure, I've got to clear that up for you.
0: All right, Lisa. Thanks very much. Sure. More of Hollywood 360 after this short break.
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0: That's about it for this edition. From my co-host Lisa Wolf, our executive producer, the great Mike Castella, my crabby brother, Vince Amari, this is Carl Amari saying stay safe, be healthy, and thanks for listening.
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0: Coming home. I'm Ted Lindner, Fox News. The USS Abraham Lincoln aircraft carrier is finally headed back to its home port. Fox's Jill Nato tells us more this morning.
1: The Lincoln's been at sea for 272 days, and it's still got a long sail ahead with 13,000 miles to get from the Arabian Sea to San Diego. The USS George Washington arrived in the Middle East yesterday to replace the Lincoln. The switch comes as concerns about the Lincoln have been growing, with reports of a stressed-out crew, bad plumbing, and supply shortages. Several Democratic lawmakers have pressed the War Department for details on the Lincoln's conditions, but the head of U.S. Central Command, Admiral Brad Cooper, said his visit this past weekend to the carrier was awe-inspiring. Jill Nato, Fox News.
0: The U.S. military confirming 8 people have been killed in a plane crash in western Alaska.
2: The crash happened at Cape Newenham Long Range Radar Site Airport. That's 450 miles west of Anchorage. U.S. Air Force Lieutenant General Robert Davis reacted to the deadly crash, saying, quote, "This is a devastating loss for our military family and the communities we serve." 2 pilots and 6 passengers were on board the Cessna 441 that took off from Anchorage. At this time, it's not clear what brought that plane down. The identity of the passengers also remains unknown at this hour.
0: That is Fox's Marianne Rafferty. New $2.4 billion light rail project moving forward in Los Angeles. The nearly 7-mile rail line will include 11 new stations. It's designed to make commuting easier for thousands of people in communities across the city. The project will also connect riders with existing public transit, providing more options for getting around without a car. Construction is already underway. Passenger service is currently expected to begin in the year 2031. 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
0: The FBI says it arrested a suspect Wednesday disrupting a plot to bomb the New York State Capitol in Albany. First Assistant U.S. Attorney for the Northern District of New York, John Sarcone, telling reporters the suspect was carrying out the attack on behalf of ISIS.
7: Jessica Bowie, age 35, of Albany, New York. She's charged with 1 count of 18 U.S.C. 2339B, attempting to provide material, support, or resources to a designated foreign terrorist organization.
0: Bowie allegedly planned to flee to Syria and consider bombing the White House or Times Square in the future. She bought the materials at a hardware store earlier this month, according to court documents. It allegedly told informants she would hide the explosive device inside a DoorDash bag. The Army shutters a Europe-based unit that focused on learning drone warfare. Fox's Lisa Lacera with more.
8: Soldiers in the 173rd Airborne Brigade have been experimenting and building their own drones and participating in drills on waging unmanned warfare for nearly a year. But the Army's acting chief of staff has ordered the battalion to refocus on its core mission of being an airborne infantry unit, according to the Wall Street Journal. The move comes as part of a broader reshuffling of the Army under acting chief of staff General Christopher LaNeve, the Army's top uniform leader since Secretary of War Pete Hegseth removed General Randy George in April. Ukraine has been using drone warfare as part of its war with Russia. Lisa Lacera, Fox News.
0: President Trump is asserting that Iran was much closer to getting a nuclear weapon last year when the U.S. and Israel attacked than the world knew, claiming Iran was just weeks away from development. The pronouncement made during an interview on Michael Cohen's radio show. The president claiming he took action when others would not. He told Cohen on the show, "It should have been taken care of by other presidents or other countries many years ago, but it wasn't." I'm Ted Lindner, and this is Fox News.

0: We've cut the cost of radio listening by, hell, it didn't cost anything in the first place. So let's say
1: $1 million.
0: 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First Thing Today by Joe Thomas on the Talk Media Network.

0: Thank you for letting us be of service to you. I wanna be Join into the fun. I will tell you what went on last night. I will give you my analysis of it. That's the price of admission. It's like a two-drink minimum, if you think about it. And then your job, if you choose to accept it, Mr. Phelps, is that you will, by the way, tangentially, did you watch the last Tom Cruise Mission Impossible where all of a sudden Jim Phelps' son, Jim Phelps, was the hero? Like, you think they got some flack for making Jim Phelps the bad guy in the first one? And I mean, it only took him, what, 30 years to... I think there's more Mission Impossible movies than there are Mission Impossible TV episodes. But I digress. Your mission, should you choose to accept it, is to let everyone else know how the news of the day is impacting you where you are. At 434-882-4217, you do that, and we'll chat. Or you can text message it to me, and I will do my level best to read your words into the public record with all the gravity that Richard Burton would read the words of the bard from the boards. Or is it the boards from the bard? Or somewhere there's a bar. And you can do it all that way, or email jtinthemorningradio@gmail.com. Yes, we are here. And yes, we are giving you the actual information. Nobody has paid us to lean on the numbers. And I want to thank... what was the Florida Republican's name that helped us prove a point that I've been making for years? James Fishback. I want to thank James Fishback for proving my point for me, though I think most of us knew I was right. When people started dancing on the pole, you knew there was going to be trouble. But if you have singles, I can help you out with that. If not, maybe somebody can make change for you. But tip your waitress and try the veal, or vice versa, on this Friday morning at 434-882-4217. So you say, what shall we... why not? Why not? Our first things this morning, since I mentioned it, a polling firm is under fire for admitting it fabricated data. In the Republican primary rant-up, the polling firm Public Sentiment Institute said that they changed the results of respondents' answers to make the polling numbers of James Fishback, who paid for the poll, look better. He finished third behind Jay Collins and the eventual winner, Byron Donalds. Into real news, Asia-based USS George Washington has redeployed to the Middle East. It arrived, and now on its way home is the USS Abraham Lincoln and its tired crew. A tanker was boarded by six armed people who took control of the vessel and diverted it towards Somalia, according to the United Kingdom Maritime Trade Operations Oversight. Justice Department is requested to interview FBI officials who were involved in the search of Mar-a-Lago in 2022 as part of a probe examining past investigations and whether they were targeted against political opponents. The Trump administration will end summer blend gasoline requirements 2 weeks early this year in an effort to get the fuel supply flowing and at a lower cost, according to the EPA. FBI agents confronted former Congressman Eric Swalwell at a California airport and seized his electronics as part of a criminal investigation into the fallen representative. Agents served the California Democrat with a search warrant Saturday after he arrived at San Francisco International Airport, seizing his cell phone and other electronic devices. The Republican National Committee may hold on or may not hold on to a majority in the House and Senate, but it won't be for a lack of money. They raised $19.4 million just in the month of July and ended the month with a record $130.3 million in cash, or what George Soros spends on lunch. Republican U.S. Senate candidate Mike Rogers has formed an interesting campaign group. You've heard of Women For and Hunters For and Broadcasters For. Rogers has launched Democrats For Rogers as he faces progressive socialist Abdul El-Sayed. The New York Times was defeated by a former college basketball player. Kai Spears won a $9.25 million damages against the old gray lady because it was reported he was involved in a shooting on campus. Those are some of our first things. I write for the Daily Signal. The Daily Signal online newspaper has columns covering all of the different states in the Union. And you can find out more about Georgia and Texas and California and Ohio and Virginia. 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Find out all about it, plus Victor Davis Hanson at DailySignal.com.
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3: 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Since most chronic diseases have inflammation, our optimized curcumin seems to be a perfect addition to any nutritional program. 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The Mayo Clinic found that curcumin can decrease swelling and inflammation, has antioxidant properties, and research suggests that curcumin can prevent cancer, or at least slow the spread of cancer, and in many instances make chemotherapy more effective. It protects our healthy cells even from radiation. 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

0: That's me, by the way. Don't turn the radio around. I can't see you through here. Yeah, that's right. That's what we try to do, change your life one day at a time. And, you know, I understand, because ever since the passage of the great Rush Limbaugh, most of us should be held in contempt of, it wouldn't be Congress, would it? Although some of us are pretty contemptible when we engage in Congress. But that being said, most of us should be judged harshly, because there's a Rubicon in what we do in consumable media, and it's an aberration, it's an offense to you, and it really, it's mostly an embarrassment to all of us who try to serve you. And this is the key thing here, is we're trying to serve you, we're supposed to be anyway, and we forget. And so much of America, 2026, and what our kids misunderstandify as a capitalist system, misunderstand who our customers are. So I'm going to put it into a different paradigm here. We're going to take it away from the media for a moment and make it a delicatessen. Huh? Okay, a sandwich shop, okay? Joe, nobody knows what a delicatessen is anymore. I disagree, but I'll take your consult on this. It's not worth the fight. So a sandwich shop gets provisions from Boar's Head or Smithfield. You pick the meat maker of your choice, but they get their meat. And for a discount on their meat, they hang a big Boar's Head sign. So they hang the Boar's Head neon sign in their window saying, "We use Boar's Head meat." Who is their customer? Is their customer Boar's Head, or is the customer you who show up and say, "I'd like a ham and Swiss"? And the problem, as we draw it back to American media, is we think the client, we think the customer is Boar's Head. Our job is to sell more sandwiches to please our customer, Boar's Head. Because they give us a break and then, you know, whatever. But that's the mischaracterization, misunderstanding of the role of communications in general. Yeah, sure. There are commercial messages. Some of them are good. I'm still puzzled by why explaining that your insurance coverage will be better than someone else's isn't enough, and we have to be goofy with every insurance ad. But at least you know it's an ad, not a newscast pretending to be an ad. Because our newsrooms have become public relations firms. And I think some of it started because PR firms paid a lot better than newsrooms did. So young up-and-coming anchors were always looking for that cushy gig as PR for the local Department of Transportation or the Environmental Protection Organization or Greenpeace or Red State or you name it. Somebody was hiring some spokesperson. And that was a better gig than getting up at 0 o'clock in the morning and trying to find out how many firefighters were needed to get the cat out of the tree. I explain this having been in here. I feel a little bit like a whistleblower when we talk about this stuff. And I'm just setting up the story we told you at the onset of our first things. How many times, if you're a habitual user of this program, have you heard me add to the classic expression, there's lies, damn lies, and statistics? There's a fourth category, polling data. Because people don't just sit around Quinnipiac University or the Larry Sabato Institute for getting Larry Sabato mentioned on CNN at the University of Virginia. They don't just sit around gazing into their navel thinking, "You know what? You know what, Larry? We haven't done a poll in a while. Larry,
1: Is Larry asleep? Put a mirror under his nose.
0: I'm sorry. Was that, did I cross the line there? Well, Larry is getting a little long in the tooth. His crystal balls have cataracts now. But this polling firm, the Public Sentiment Institute, published a poll, and I'm sure some of our Florida affiliates may have reported on it in their local news as you ramp up to this week's primaries for governor, whether it be WROD there on in Daytona, or TTB along the Treasure Coast, or WWPR in Sarasota, some of the ones that haven't, or WBGS in St. Pete. I'm sure some of you had the story of the Public Sentiment Institute polls that showed a closer race than otherwise, as James Fishback shows really strong numbers heading into the primary against Byron Donalds. Problem was, a couple of things that TPSI didn't do. Number one, it didn't disclose the fact that the Fishback campaign had commissioned the poll. That's damn lies, right? So there's lies, damn lies, and that's where that one comes in. Statistics, which were the numbers that said Fishback was doing better than he wound up doing in the primary. Do we have the actual results? Yeah, give me the actual GOP Florida results. Fishback, having paid for the poll, actually had pollster respondents' answers changed so that he climbed and had higher numbers than he should have had. So, you know, not only did they probably weight the questions, because one of the things that drives polling data into that list of lies, damn lies, statistics, and polling data is that every poll begins with fantasy. Pollsters supposedly basing their opinion on some historical data or expertise gained over years. We'll just guess which party is going to turn out more. Fishback got to 10%. Okay. And then they oversample that group that they just believe, they guess, is going to be more enthusiastic than the others. But then on top of that, this Fishback poll by TPSI actually changed answers of some of the respondents so Fishback's polling numbers would look better. This is why you don't believe this stuff.
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8: 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Hi, I'm Dr. Mitch. 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The Mayo Clinic found that curcumin can decrease swelling and inflammation, has antioxidant properties, and research suggests that curcumin can prevent cancer, or at least slow the spread of cancer, and in many instances make chemotherapy more effective. 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
1: Now, what's your target audience? There's a million ways to land. Everyone? So, you know, like the deli owner that gets it, you're the customer, I'm the purveyor, and all the rest is periphery, and we appreciate it, whether it's, you know, you need more gas in your blood vessels, or, you know, Dr. Mitch loves you, or the ministry insurance, assurance, it's more, you know, but, the medical care, or JCS Gold. Yeah, any of these folks that support the Heritage Guide to Historic Sites, any of these places that support what we do, visit them. I'm not, you know, oh, you don't talk like that. You know, it's not professional. Edward R. Murrow would never do it. No, Edward R. Murrow would say, boy, these lucky strikes are really great. And that's the problem, is the boundary, if you will, between news and PR, intentionally, I believe, has been blurred. Because if you don't trust the people who are telling you what went on last night, I say this as somebody who is out here trying to be honest about it, the authoritarians win. You've heard presidents of various ilk wistfully think about licensing journalists, your rights to privately protect your sources are only protected if the government has approved of your efforts. Really? Sound like anything you recall reading in the Bill of Rights? And I'll be, to be bipartisan in it. My friends in the media who seem to think the First Amendment was specifically written for them are dumb as a bag of hair, or disingenuous like the classic snake oil salesman. The freedom of the press speaks to the freedom to publish, which is what we're doing here. We are publishing a radio program. Maybe you're publishing a Substack page. Maybe you're publishing a YouTube channel, but you're publishing something. You have a First Amendment protected right to publish it. You have a responsibility to not defame or otherwise malign somebody inappropriately. See the New York Times. I don't even know if the New York Times did it maliciously or sloppily. New York Times has got to cough up $9.25 million that they don't have, according to their Office of Budget, to a former Alabama basketball player, Kai Spears. Eight-person jury determined that Spears was owed $9.25 million in damages because the New York Times reported inaccurately that he was involved in a shooting in Tuscaloosa, I guess. Was the shooting around Alabama University? And the problem, of course, for the New York Times is he wasn't. And this isn't even one of these New York Times says Donald Trump did something with some socialite in a bathroom of a Subway restaurant or something. I mean, that's egregious in and of itself. This is straight up wrong and defamatory. I guess the case was made that the kid lost, you know, eligibility because, you know, by being, you know, associated with this, his draft, you know, position was damaged. And congratulations to him for doing it, but this again speaks to the process being the punishment. will publish the indictment because that will harm you. When you're exonerated, maybe we'll put it on page 23 next to the crossword puzzle or below the window screen. There's the magic place. It used to be above the fold. Now if you appear on the, there's a word for it and I forget what it is, in computer website management lingo, but if you appear within the home screen of the average resolution of a website, that's the modern version of above the fold. But they'll never put the fact that you're exonerated. Look at how little is being covered of Donald Trump sitting down with Michael Cohen. I told you about this yesterday, that 7 years ago, when Michael Cohen was a thing, I warned you. I said, you're being played, or the Democrats are being played. I don't know why I particularly was concerned with them being duped, but they were all rushing. Oh, Michael Cohen's going to tell us everything. And Michael Cohen told them just slightly less than bupkis. Turned out to be a big nothing burger, so they sent him to prison instead. And I pointed out to people all along, love him, this Michael Cohen was Donald Trump's fixer. And how did people, I mean, I don't know about fixers. I don't employ any fixers. I mean, there are people out there who try to catch me before I fall. Thank you, Eddie and that kind of stuff, Kareem out there. Hey, Joe, by the way, did you know? Joel pointing out, the difference between a virus and a bacteria, parasites. But those aren't fixers. Those aren't people who go into my podcast and erase the audio of me malapropping. Because most people don't understand, growing up watching Norm Crosby, I understand how to use a good malaprop. But the Michael Cohen thing was such a classic example of being duped because you were so interested in serving a customer that wasn't actually your customer. You wanted to tell a story that wasn't there. You wanted to write news, and when news didn't work, you decided to write fiction. And not a flaw, but a feature. The authoritarians love this. Because the less you trust people like me, because the more we get excited about fixers like Michael Cohen telling us, I've got the dirt on Donald Trump, ha ha ha, go on. And then finding out, oops, you trusted us. And now Donald Trump's doing Michael Cohen's radio program. I want to listen to that so badly. I want to say, hey, Mike, nice job. Good job there. They're going to do a movie about you or what? Here's your bonus. Did nobody ever watch Mike? Whether or not you know anything about fixers, did you ever watch Michael Collins? Enough people saw that George Clooney epic about a fixer. You understand, a fixer is going to do whatever a fixer's got to do. Nobody saw Pulp Fiction, Mr. Wolf? Oh, my brother, you didn't tell me you called the wolf. So you just be cool and do what he tells you. You don't understand what fixers are? We're going to get the flock out. We were talking about flock cameras and security yesterday late in the program, but some of it is relevant to our friends at WTAR down in Norfolk and the Virginia Beach area. I want to pull that from Mike Fox's visit with us yesterday in the podcast channels. Is it up there? In JoeThomasInTheMorning.com.
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0: of policing, and I warn my friends that they're getting dragged into an argument that is being driven by the defund the police people. But he hit on a point that my friends at WTAR down in Norfolk would appreciate. So I want to get this, and then we'll get to you at 434-882-4217.
1: We don't actually know how many Flock cameras exist, and Flock is just a company. It's like, you know, calling a soda that people drink Coke as opposed to soda, right? So Flock is a form of automated license plate reader, which is known as ALPRs. And they're extremely sophisticated. So as I just said, we don't know how many actually exist. According to Flock, there's at least 120,000. I think there's probably more. And then, as I mentioned, there's other companies that run these Axon, who makes body cameras for police officers. And they're in at least 5,000 law enforcement agencies across 6,000 communities. And it's also important to note that they don't just exist within law enforcement. Like, there will be private companies and homeowners associations and businesses that might have these Flock cameras, and we don't know, does the data they collect end with them? Do they erase it 30 days later, 90 days later, 100 days later, or does it go into some system that just stays in perpetuity and allows us to track people in real time? Because there is no real law in many jurisdictions, if not most jurisdictions, saying what can and can't be done with that data.
0: And that's always been one of the starting points for me is, you know, I'm not a Luddite. I know that cameras exist. And so acting like we can somehow get rid of cameras doesn't seem serious either. So how do you create a law, a legal system that addresses, I don't know, admissibility, that kind of thing? Is that a starting point to start to talk about, well, we know cameras will exist, what is the protection of somebody's civil liberties in a courtroom, you know, against these frozen moments in time without context?
1: Yeah, that's a good question, and it's not currently clear. There was a case that was decided a few months ago, maybe back in June, called Chatry, and that the court hinted that, like, geolocation data, or said that geolocation data has some type of, you know, privacy concerns. It's important. So I think we'll see that coming forward with new types of protections. But since you're in Virginia, I'll mention our friends at the Institute for Justice have been litigating a case challenging the use of Flock cameras in Norfolk, and as far as I know, the case is pending before the Fourth Circuit, which is the federal appellate court that sits in Richmond and has jurisdiction over Virginia. And I believe the federal judge in that case ruled that the use of these cameras across the city doesn't violate the Fourth Amendment right against unreasonable searches and seizures, because the cameras are taking discrete pictures at different locations. You know, the problem with that ruling is that it's not really right. I mean, sure, if one camera takes a picture of you, okay, I don't like it, but I could see it. But when there's thousands of them, and I don't remember how many are in Norfolk, but there's a lot, and they can track everywhere you go. They're all linked together. It's this one big, I don't want to call it happy, but one big system of every, you know, everywhere you go, all linked. And I can give you some examples of how this has played out. As far as we know, there's at least 69 instances where law enforcement has abuse these. Of course, departments don't authorize this type of behavior, but it happens. As my colleague Matt Cavadon said, there's really two main issues here. There's the imperfect system, which we can get to, and then there's imperfect people. Yeah. So we know that there's been at least 69 cases across the country where officers have been accused, you know, indicted, charged, convicted, and this is just the ones we know of that are documented. I'm sure there's more, of abuse. And at least 15 of those cases came to light not because of internal audit procedures departments have. So in many cases, departments may not have formal audit procedures. But I would also say that when departments do, the idea that departments are always going to be disciplining their officers is just simply not true.
0: And again, this goes back to something I said, and you can hear the extent of that Virginia Institute for Public Policy. Mike Fox is going to be our guest on Freedom and Prosperity Radio. You can find it around the Commonwealth, but also we may get into that in our Daily Signal Virginia column as well, because these Flock cameras, and again, they're becoming the villain.

0: For villainous people, there being the fall guy, just like data centers. Your electric bill is going up because of Democrat and progressive policies on energy, not because data centers exist. But they found a Baptist and bootleggers coalition because conservatives want privacy and progressives want, nobody burning anything anywhere ever. So they're vegan, mostly. So, who cooks spinach anyway? Hey, who in this conversation is a vegan, you or me? Yeah, that's right, me. Well, vegetarian. I like my eggs, I like my cheese. What? Yes, I'm exploiting the chickens and the dairy cows. Yes, I'm exploiting them because I'm a capitalist pig. Stop it yelling in my ear. Let me get Joel on the line here at 434-882-4217. Exploiting chickens, my gosh. The things I've been accused of, Joel. How are you doing this morning?
1: Hey, good morning. Just as long as nobody's choking a chicken. So.
0: Okay, so you went there. I thought I was going to be the one that had to control my inner 12-year-old. Okay.
1: Well, they always tell you to be a... They always tell you to, don't grow up, still keep your childhood in some way.
0: But, yeah, that's good. That's a good point of being young. Go ahead.
1: I wanted to say this. I know you're going to jump on it right away. Just let me get.
0: Well, we do have the news coming up in a couple of minutes. So
1: I'll make it quick. So the other day I was looking at something on Facebook. There's people on there that talk about products and talk about sales, and I thought, oh, I'm buying really good mayonnaise. It's made with 100% avocado oil, right?
0: Mm-hmm.
1: So, it seems like people are looking for purity, right? Don't have the dirt, don't have the infiltrates in there, don't have all the crap in there. Well, you also have to look at concentration, right? What percentage of that is actually in the stuff that we get? And we can go to politics, we can go to a lot of things. And I think a lot of the things today, we're looking for that purity. We're looking without the dirt, without the scum, without the stuff, and then the concentration. What percentage of it is actually there? And so it's a little bit disappointing because people are being sold by product marketing, just like they are with politics.
0: Oh, yes, absolutely right.
1: So one of my favorite people, I wish I were back in Florida, is Byron Donalds. He's talked about stuff. He's talked about things. He's made mistakes. He's had problems.
0: Absolutely, Joel. News is here. Hang on a sec.
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11: What went wrong? I'm Dave Anthony, Fox News. That's the question for investigators the day after a small plane crashed in western Alaska.
12: At a remote radar site, killing everyone on board. Two pilots, six passengers were on that plane. This incident happened at Cape Newenham, and the jet took off from Anchorage. Cause of this crash being investigated by the FAA and the NTSB.
11: Fox's Todd Pyro, the U.S. Army Corps of Engineers, chartered that flight, put out a statement that two of the eight people killed were Army Corps employees. Hours after announcing a plan, he called Economic D-Day to put a financial hurt on Iran. President Trump went on ABC Radio telling his former lawyer, Michael Cohen's show,
13: the Navy's gone, the Air Force is gone, the leadership is gone. Part of the problem is so many of the leaders are gone, it's not easy to make a deal. Nobody knows who's leading.
11: This says talks are stalled over Iran's nuclear program and Strait of Hormuz shipping. A Pentagon casualty account since the conflict with Iran started shows, in addition to 14 American deaths, more than 750 troops have been wounded. Some troops have been deployed in this conflict are getting a much-talked-about break. Fox's Peter Ducey.
14: American sailors aboard the USS Abraham Lincoln are finally starting a 13,000-mile, month-long journey back home to San Diego. They're being replaced in the Arabian Sea by the USS George Washington after a deployment that lasted 9 months instead of an expected six, leading to complaints about quality of life and food aboard.
11: A New York woman is behind bars facing terror charges. She's accused of plotting to bomb the state capitol in Albany.
15: Her name, Jessica Bowie, a 35-year-old Albany resident who converted to Islam 5 years ago. Now charged with starting her plot last month. Prosecutors say Bowie bought items to build a bomb at a nearby Home Depot, including getting nails, and she planned to put the bomb inside a DoorDash bag.
11: That's Fox's Eric Sean. 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
11: The defense could rest its case today at Lindsey Clancy's trial. The Massachusetts mother accused of murdering her 3 kids, but using an insanity defense.
19: The defense is arguing that Lindsey Clancy was hearing voices that told her to kill herself and her children, and therefore she was going through a postpartum psychosis temporary that caused her to kill her children. She did not know what she was doing was wrong.
11: That's Fox's Brian Yenis outside the court in Plymouth. In Texas, a new judge is on the Carmelo Anthony case, considering whether the convicted murderer should get a new trial in the killing of another student, Austin Metcalf, at a high school track meet.
20: Carmelo Anthony's trial attorney, Mike Howard, testifying Austin Metcalf had a history of fights and previously spray-painted racist and anti-Semitic graffiti. Details, he says, were not presented to the jury. Prosecutors say Anthony's girlfriend told a school administrator she was scared of him and that he allegedly texted her a photo of a knife, saying, "I'm low-key on the verge." Defense attorneys argue recently recused Collin County Judge John Roach's strict courtroom rules and improper jury instructions resulted in Anthony not having a fair trial, succeeding in having Roach removed from the case this week. 19-year-old Anthony was convicted in June of fatally stabbing Metcalf at a 2025 track meet, sentenced to 35 years in prison. He's maintained he was acting in self-defense. Kristen Goodwin, Fox News.
11: The U.S. and Canada keep talking after President Trump delayed big new tariffs set to go into effect this week.
21: Canada is looking for the U.S. to ease tariffs on vehicles built north of the border, as well as aluminum and steel, as part of a deal. A possible agreement could also end a Canadian ban on imports and sales of U.S.-made beer, wine, and other spirits. Just this week, President Trump postponed until Saturday tariffs of up to 50% on Canadian goods. Gernal Scott, Fox News.
11: On Wall Street, stock futures are rising the day after a big sell-off that dragged the Dow down over 700 points. I'm Dave Anthony. This is Fox News.
22: 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John Stewart speaking. Stormwatch 9 says a sunny day today, but we'll see some rain for Saturday and Sunday. We'll have the latest on the sports, the financial world, the entertainment world, an interview or two, and of course, your one and only look at the news on First Look.
23: New Hampshire.
0: Hampshire lawmakers have overridden Governor Kelly Ayotte's veto of a major transportation bill that includes higher toll rates beginning next year. The legislation is part of New Hampshire's 10-year transportation plan and includes additional funding for turnpike projects. Senator Mark McConkie, vice chairman of the Senate Transportation Committee, said the state has been dealing with flat toll revenue while the cost of transportation projects continues to rise. McConkie said additional toll revenue will help keep projects and other transportation improvements moving forward. Supporters also argue the higher tolls will shift more of the cost to drivers from out of state who use New Hampshire's highways. Drivers in the Upper Valley should prepare for a year-long traffic detour as a bridge replacement is less than a month away. The 12A bridge in West Lebanon has significant structural issues and has been on the state's replacement list for years. The bridge connects one side of the city to Lebanon's busy big-box store retail corridor. It also spans the railroad, which the city engineer says complicates the construction. The bridge will be shut down September 14th and closed to cars on a section of 12A for a year. A temporary pedestrian bridge will allow foot traffic to continue in the well-traveled area of the city. Federal funds are expected to cover 80% of the $14.5 million project. New Hampshire's unemployment rate continues to decline, currently sitting at 2.8%, according to the state's Employment Security Agency. The number of employed residents increased by 2,620 over the past year and is now more than 750,000. The unemployment rate shows how many people currently don't have a job but are actively looking for one. The state's 2.8% rate is low compared to the national unemployment rate of 4.1%, but Greg David, assistant director of New Hampshire's Economic and Labor Market Information Bureau, said New Hampshire's rate is often lower than the country's. A low unemployment rate can make it difficult for businesses, as it means there aren't as many qualified people actively looking for work. Some brands of guacamole and salsa are joining lettuce on the list of hot weather favorites affected by foodborne illness risks. On Wednesday, the FDA released updated information about the ongoing salmonella outbreak related to jalapeno peppers from Sinaloa, Mexico, distributed by Coast Citrus Distributors. The peppers are in various salsa and dip products and other products recalled by Taylor Fresh Foods. They're also in select salsas, guacamole, pico de gallo, and prepared food products in Whole Foods Market's produce and prepared foods departments, Nature's Best brand and HEB brand salsas, soup mix, and other products with recalled jalapenos. Also affected are jalapeno peppers distributed by Dairyland Produce, doing business as Hardee's Fresh Foods. New Hampshire Legal Assistance has been awarded $1.25 million from the New Hampshire Bar Foundation's Interest on Lawyers Trust Account Grants Program. The money will fund civil legal aid for low-income Granite Staters, with the NHLA's work focusing on housing, domestic violence, and public benefits access. The funding comes through the IOLTA Grants Program, which is supported by interest from pooled trust accounts maintained by New Hampshire attorneys. According to officials, interest from the pooled trust accounts is remitted to the New Hampshire Bar Foundation, which distributes it primarily to make civil legal aid available to disadvantaged Granite Staters. A proposal by former Free State Project board chair Carla Gericke to have New Hampshire secede from the United States has been largely panned by others. Gericke's organization, called NH Exit, aims to turn New Hampshire into a sovereign country separate from the rest of the United States. In order to reach that goal, the group would need to include a statewide referendum demonstrating the will of the people and overcome a series of legal and political obstacles. Previous efforts in 2024 would have seen a secession clause added to the state constitution, and a proposal in 2022 received 13 votes in the state legislature. There's more news coming up next.
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0: The Federal Communications Commission is reevaluating a program that has long made broadband internet connections affordable to schools and libraries, leaving Vermont state leaders scrambling to identify cuts to other services if the program is changed. The FCC's proposed rule weighs possible restrictions to the Schools and Libraries Universal Service Support Program, commonly referred to as the E-Rate Program, which has subsidized internet connections for schools and libraries for 30 years. The proposal was put out for public comment last week. A federal judge yesterday cleared the way for St. Albans Creamery to largely shut down its milk processing plant, lifting a temporary restraining order that had blocked the closure. U.S. District Judge William K. Sessions III issued the 5-day restraining order Monday, barring the company from taking further steps to shut down the plant. At a hearing yesterday, attorneys for DFA agreed to leave the plant intact, except to remove hazardous materials from the site. The company told Judge Sessions it will not do anything irreversible to the plant, such as selling the building or removing any machinery, until the dispute is resolved. Two Massachusetts men face new federal charges connected to a drug-related shooting death in Rutland. Police say Christopher Hale, age 32, was shot and killed on a porch on Elm Street in November of 2024. But court paperwork indicates he was not the intended target. Now, several people face charges, including Dylan Wainscott, age 30, and Precious Okori, age 32, both of Springfield, Massachusetts. They've already been indicted on a number of drug and gun charges. A new indictment adds to the charges, specifying that they allegedly caused a death by discharging a firearm during a drug conspiracy. South Burlington Fire Chief Stephen Locke is the new president of the International Association of Fire Chiefs. The IAFC is the world's largest professional association and represents approximately 12,000 fire and emergency service leaders worldwide. Locke has been on the IAFC Board of Directors since 2016. And that's what's happening.
2: Today is August 21st. On this day in 1858, the first of the Lincoln-Douglas debates was held in Ottawa, Illinois. In 1957, the Soviet Union successfully tested the first intercontinental ballistic missile, the R-7 Semyorka. And in 2000, Tiger Woods became the first golfer since Ben Hogan to win 3 majors in a calendar year when he won the 82nd PGA Championship. Born on this day in 1765, King William IV of Great Britain and Ireland. In 1904, American pianist, composer, and bandleader Count Basie. And in 1953, American author, publisher, and director Ivan Stang, co-founder of the Church of the Subgenius. Dying on this day in 1814, American English physicist and colonel Benjamin Thompson. In 1940, Russian theorist and politician Leon Trotsky, founder of the Red Army, and on the same day, American poet and author Ernest Lawrence Thayer.
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7: The Patriots and their 2 days of practicing with the Eagles at an end. Next kickoff Saturday at Gillette. Quarterback Drake May talking to his teammates and his fan base.
8: And, you know, teams are going to be, you know, looking at, you know, what we did, how we, you know, improved, you know, so quickly, and how we, you know, won the division and won the AFC and a lot of great things. So teams are going to try to, you know, have a bullseye on, you know, stop us. So we got to and know that the teams are going to be chasing us, and we got to try to chase the Seahawks.
7: Drake May spent much of his offseason anticipating his season, where he is now the most important player on the team.
8: It's what this makes this sport special, and what you'll come back and you'll be real close, and you got to try to find that extra edge. And I know those guys in the locker room are going to try to find that, and the team may not be the same, and the coaching staff may not be the same, but is something that we can, you know, translate into this next year and build off of. So I'm looking forward to that. And
7: Patriot quarterback Drake May. Patriots Eagle Saturday kickoff, 7 p.m. Follow me, Tom Cuddy Sports.
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2: Today's weather forecast calls for sunny skies and a high near 78 degrees. Tonight, it will be mostly clear with a low around 55. Tomorrow, there's a 30% chance of showers, mainly after 2 p.m. It will be mostly cloudy with a high near 74. For tomorrow night, expect cloudy skies with a low around 58. And on Sunday, showers are likely with thunderstorms also possible. The high temperature will be near 75.
26: The U.S. Food and Drug Administration is having Florida-based supermarket chain Publix recall more of its frozen organic blueberries, as more are now potentially contaminated with E. coli bacteria. The recall began in June, but is now being expanded to include nearly 45,000 units sold across Alabama, Florida, Georgia, Kentucky, North and South Carolina, Tennessee, and Virginia. These are the 10-ounce bags of Publix Greenwise-branded organic whole blueberries with expiration dates prior to February 9th of 2028. In Miami, Eben Brown, Fox News.
20: The National Weather Service says a tropical depression southeast of Hawaii could become a tropical storm and bring heavy rain, wind, and surf to the islands. Hawaii is still recovering from a tropical storm that brought significant rainfall and strong winds last weekend, causing downed trees, damage to bridges, and serious flooding, with Governor Josh Green revealing at least 100 homes had been swept off their foundations on the Big Island. According to officials, as of Thursday morning, more than 13,000 on the Big Island were still without power. Kristen Goodwin, Fox News.
4: Walmart sales rose in the recent quarter by 2.6%, though the Wall Street Journal says that's the smallest sales gain in more than 6 years, a sign that some Americans are continuing to spend cautiously. Much of Walmart's growth in recent months came from a more than 20% increase in e-commerce sales, which is online shopping, and revenue from ads that run on Walmart Plus and in stores. Walmart says it has received substantially all of its $2.9 billion tariff refund, which it is investing in the company, including for customer experience and lower prices. Jenny Coselda, Fox News.
9: Dolly Parton accepted her ACM Honors Poets Award via video message at this week's 19th annual ACM Honors Awards. Parton noted how important this award is to her in her acceptance speech.
10: Songwriting has been my release, my joy. Songwriting has been a gift from God.
9: Also getting the Poets Award, the late Brett James, alongside the Carter family, both posthumously for their songwriting careers. Taylor Sheridan's hit show Landman received the ACM Film Award. Ella Langley received her first career artist songwriter trophy. Casey Musgraves was honored with the ACM Spirit Award. And Eric Church received the ACM Lifting Lives Award for his extensive philanthropic work. Michelle Polino, Fox News.
12: The news that the Duke and Duchess of Sussex are relocating from California to the UK came as a surprise even to King Charles. It's understood the King was only told of his son's impending return on Sunday. We don't know exactly where the Sussexes will live, but their children, Prince Archie and Princess Lilibet, are already enrolled to start school in September. Harry and Meghan will not be resuming royal duties, and we don't know whether this move will lead to a thaw in frosty relations with Prince William and Princess Catherine. In London, Jonathan Savage, Fox News.
13: A Better Life with Dr. Sanjay Gupta.
14: What's one of the most important parts of a kid's school day? Could it be recess? Well, for the first time in 13 years, the American Academy of Pediatrics has updated its guidance on recess. Unstructured playtime isn't a frill. It's essential for kids' health, even their grades. The science makes sense here. Young brains need breaks between bouts of learning to actually lock in what they've absorbed. Recess also gets kids moving, which matters when about 1 in 5 American children has obesity. It also gives them a chance to build friendships and build confidence. Here's what surprised me. The authors of this updated policy statement said recess should never be taken away as a punishment because the kids who lose it are often the ones who need it the most. Older kids need it as well for their bodies and their brains. I'm Dr. Sanjay Gupta, helping you live a better life.
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9: I'm Michelle Polino in theaters.
16: I'm coming back for everybody.
9: Mutiny. After witnessing his billionaire boss's murder and being framed for the crime, Cole Reed, played by Jason Statham, boards a cargo ship on a one-man crusade to avenge his boss's death. Spa Weekend sees three best friends embark on some much-needed pampering in Palm Springs, but when their train wreck friend turns up, it descends into chaos and hilarious consequences.
17: Enter the clearing and you'll see it. The magic faraway tree.
9: The magic faraway tree. Polly and Tim and their three children discover a magical tree hidden near their new home. They're welcomed by its extraordinary residents and swept into spectacular, fantastical lands.
18: I hadn't seen you in over 10 years.
9: And on HBO Max, Mother Mary. Long-buried wounds rise to the surface when an iconic pop star reunites with her estranged best friend on the eve of her comeback performance. Sure. That's Fox on Film on Fox News.
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19: Feeling a little out of sorts? Chances are you've used the phrase without realizing it may date back to the early days of the printing press. In those days, every letter was a separate piece of metal type known as a sort. Printers pulled the letters from wooden cases and assembled them by hand to create each page. If they ran out of a certain letter, like E or A, they were literally out of sorts, making it impossible to finish the page correctly. Over time, that sense of something being incomplete or not quite right likely evolved into describing people who felt sick, cranky, or simply off their game. While some language experts point to even older meanings for the word sorts, the printing press explanation remains the most widely accepted. The phrase has appeared in English writing since at least the 1600s, and it's still in everyday use centuries after the last handset newspapers rolled off the press. Matt Murphy, Fox News.
9: I'm Nicole Murray with Your Money Now. Industry leaders speaking at the World Robot Conference in Beijing said the big challenge for humanoid robots is still getting the technology to work well. CNBC reports that Unitree's founder, Wang Xingxing, said robots are not yet as efficient as humans and takes time to learn new skills. Shares of Unitree fell more than 18% yesterday. Private equity firm Arctos has agreed to buy 10% of the Atlanta Falcons in a deal with an enterprise value of $10.6 billion. CNBC reports that Arctos will purchase the stake in two installments over the next 18 months. The Falcons in the 2025 season failed to make the playoffs for an eighth consecutive year. A teen girl whose lawsuit was a test case in litigation accusing social media companies of deliberately addicting young people has dropped her claims against the owners of Instagram, Facebook, and more. The plaintiff, a 15-year-old girl from New Jersey, had alleged that Meta, Google, and Snap contributed to her social media addiction, depression, and self-harm. Futures are higher. That's
11: Fox in the Fast Lane.
0: Only two races remain before the chase begins, and the NASCAR Cup Series is back at New Hampshire this weekend for the Dollar Tree 301. Last week saw one driver make a giant leap to position himself for another title run. Three-time Cup Series champ Joey Logano took the checkered flag in the Cookout 400 at Richmond, and he now sits in ninth place in the championship standings. The top 16 by the end of next week will qualify. The action begins Sunday at 3 p.m. Eastern. And a big race happening this weekend in IndyCar as drivers head to the streets of the nation's capital for the Freedom 250 Grand Prix. The road course weaving through some of America's most historic landmarks, like the Washington Monument and the Capitol. Alex Palou will look for his seventh win of the season. The race kicks off Sunday at 1 p.m. Eastern on Fox. For Fox in the Fast Lane, Tony Genualdo, Fox News.
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6: Fox News, I'm CJ Papa. Military charter aircraft with eight people on board crashes in western Alaska at a remote radar site,
7: killing everyone on board. Two pilots, six passengers were on that plane. This incident happened at Cape Newenham, and the jet took off from Anchorage. Cause of this crash being investigated by the FAA and the NTSB.
6: Fox's Todd Pyro reporting. The U.S. Army Corps of Engineers confirming it chartered the flight, and two of its employees on board are dead. The defense in the Lindsey Clancy trial could rest its case today. She's the Massachusetts mother accused of killing her three little kids. There's no indication she will testify. President Trump travels to South Carolina today to boost the campaign of interim Senator Darlene Graham ahead of Tuesday's special primary runoff election. She faces Congressman Ralph Norman. The winner heads to the November midterms. 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
2: Drivers in the Upper Valley should prepare for a year-long traffic detour as a bridge replacement is less than a month away. The 12A bridge in West Lebanon has significant structural issues and has been on the state's replacement list for years. The bridge connects one side of the city to Lebanon's busy big-box store retail corridor. It also spans the railroad, which the city engineer says complicates the construction. The bridge will be shut down September
1: September 14th and closed to cars on a section of 12A for a year. A temporary pedestrian bridge will allow foot traffic to continue in the well-traveled area of the city. Federal funds are expected to cover 80% of the $14.5 million project. New Hampshire's unemployment rate continues to decline, currently sitting at 2.8%, according to the state's Employment Security Agency. The number of employed residents increased by 2,620 over the past year and is now more than 750,000. The unemployment rate shows how many people currently don't have a job but are actively looking for one. The state's 2.8% rate is low compared to the national unemployment rate of 4.1%, but Greg David, Assistant Director of New Hampshire's Economic and Labor Market Information Bureau, said New Hampshire's rate is often lower than the country's. A low unemployment rate can make it difficult for businesses, as it means there aren't as many qualified people actively looking for work. New Hampshire lawmakers have overridden Governor Kelly Ayotte's veto of a major transportation bill that includes higher toll rates beginning next year. The legislation is part of New Hampshire's 10-year transportation plan and includes additional funding for turnpike projects. Senator Mark McConkie, vice chairman of the Senate Transportation Committee, said the state has been dealing with flat toll revenue while the cost of transportation projects continues to rise. McConkie said additional toll revenue will help keep projects and other transportation improvements moving forward. Supporters also argue the higher tolls will shift more of the cost to drivers from out of state who use New Hampshire's highways. Some brands of guacamole and salsa are joining lettuce on the list of hot weather favorites affected by foodborne illness risks. On Wednesday, the FDA released updated information about the ongoing salmonella outbreak related to jalapeno peppers from Sinaloa, Mexico, distributed by Coast Citrus Distributors. The peppers are in various salsa and dip products and other products recalled by Taylor Fresh Foods. They're also in select salsas, guacamole, pico de gallo, and prepared food products in Whole Foods Markets produce and prepared foods departments, Nature's Best brand and HEB brand salsas, soup mix, and other products with recalled jalapenos. Also affected are jalapeno peppers distributed by Dairyland Produce, doing business as Hardee's Fresh Foods. New Hampshire Legal Assistance has been awarded $1.25 million from the New Hampshire Bar Foundation's Interest on Lawyers Trust Account Grants Program. The money will fund civil legal aid for low-income Granite Staters, with the NHLA's work focusing on housing, domestic violence, and public benefits access. The funding comes through the IOLTA Grants Program, which is supported by interest from pooled trust accounts maintained by New Hampshire attorneys. According to officials, interest from the pooled trust accounts is remitted to the New Hampshire Bar Foundation, which distributes it primarily to make civil legal aid available to disadvantaged Granite Staters. A proposal by former Free State Project Board Chair Carla Gericke to have New Hampshire secede from the United States has been largely panned by others. Gericke's organization, called NH Exit, aims to turn New Hampshire into a sovereign country separate from the rest of the United States. In order to reach that goal, the group would need to include a statewide referendum demonstrating the will of the people and overcome a series of legal and political obstacles. Previous efforts in 2024 would have seen a secession clause added to the state constitution, and a proposal in 2022 received 13 votes in the state legislature. There's more news coming up next.
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1: The Federal Communications Commission is reevaluating a program that has long made broadband internet connections affordable to schools and libraries, leaving Vermont state leaders scrambling to identify cuts to other services if the program is changed. The FCC's proposed rule weighs possible restrictions to the Schools and Libraries Universal Service Support Program, commonly referred to as the E-Rate Program, which has subsidized internet connections for schools and libraries for 30 years. The proposal was put out for public comment last week. A federal judge yesterday cleared the way for St. Albans Creamery to largely shut down its milk processing plant, lifting a temporary restraining order that had blocked the closure. U.S. District Judge William K. Sessions III issued the 5-day restraining order Monday, barring the company from taking further steps to shut down the plant. At a hearing yesterday, attorneys for DFA agreed to leave the plant intact, except to remove hazardous materials from the site. The company told Judge Sessions it will not do anything irreversible to the plant, such as selling the building or removing any machinery, until the dispute is resolved. Two Massachusetts men face new federal charges connected to a drug-related shooting death in Rutland. Police say Christopher Hale, age 32, was shot and killed on a porch on Elm Street in November of 2024. But court paperwork indicates he was not the intended target. Now, several people face charges, including Dylan Wainscott, age 30, and Precious Okori, age 32, both of Springfield, Massachusetts. They've already been indicted on a number of drug and gun charges. A new indictment adds to the charges, specifying that they allegedly caused a death by discharging a firearm during a drug conspiracy. South Burlington Fire Chief Stephen Locke is the new president of the International Association of Fire Chiefs. The IAFC is the world's largest professional association and represents approximately 12,000 fire and emergency service leaders worldwide. Locke has been on the IAFC Board of Directors since 2016. And that's what's happening.
2: Today is August 21st. On this day in 1858, the first of the Lincoln-Douglas debates was held in Ottawa, Illinois. In 1957, the Soviet Union successfully tested the first intercontinental ballistic missile, the R-7 Semyorka. And in 2000, Tiger Woods became the first golfer since Ben Hogan to win three majors in a calendar year when he won the 82nd PGA Championship. Born on this day in 1765, King William IV of Great Britain and Ireland. In 1904, American pianist, composer, and bandleader Count Basie. And in 1953, American author, publisher, and director Ivan Stang, co-founder of the Church of the Subgenius. Dying on this day in 1814, American English physicist and colonel Benjamin Thompson. In 1940, Russian theorist and politician Leon Trotsky, founder of the Red Army, and on the same day, American poet and author Ernest Lawrence Thayer.
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16: The Patriots and their 2 days of practicing with the Eagles at an end. Next kickoff Saturday at Gillette. Quarterback Drake May talking to his teammates and his fan base.
17: And, you know, teams are going to be, you know, looking at, you know, what we did, how we, you know, improved, you know, so quickly, and how we, you know, won the division and won the AFC and a lot of great things. So teams are going to try to, you know, have a bullseye on, you know, stop us. So we got to, and know that the teams are going to be chasing us, and we got to try to chase the Seahawks.
16: Drake May spent much of his offseason anticipating his season, where he is now the most important player on the team.
17: It's what this makes this sport special, and what you'll come back and you'll be real close, and you got to try to find that extra edge. And I know those guys in the locker room are going to try to find that, and the team may not be the same, and the coaching staff may not be the same, but is not something that we can, you know, translate into this next year and build off of. So I'm looking forward to that. And
16: Patriot quarterback Drake May. Patriots Eagle Saturday kickoff, 7 p.m. Follow me, Tom Cuddy Sports.
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1: Today's weather forecast calls for sunny skies and a high near 78 degrees. Tonight, it will be mostly clear with a low around 55. Tomorrow, there's a 30% chance of showers, mainly after 2 p.m. It will be mostly cloudy with a high near 74. For tomorrow night, expect cloudy skies with a low around 58. And on Sunday, showers are likely with thunderstorms also possible. The high temperature will be near 75.
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11: The U.S. Food and Drug Administration is having Florida-based supermarket chain Publix recall more of its frozen organic blueberries, as more are now potentially contaminated with E. coli bacteria. The recall began in June, but is now being expanded to include nearly 45,000 units sold across Alabama, Florida, Georgia, Kentucky, North and South Carolina, Tennessee, and Virginia. These are the 10-ounce bags of Publix Greenwise-branded organic whole blueberries with expiration dates prior to February 9th of 2028. In Miami, Eben Brown, Fox News.
22: The National Weather Service says a tropical depression southeast of Hawaii could become a tropical storm and bring heavy rain, wind, and surf to the islands. Hawaii is still recovering from a tropical storm that brought significant rainfall and strong winds last weekend, causing downed trees, damage to bridges, and serious flooding, with Governor Josh Green revealing at least 100 homes had been swept off their foundations on the Big Island. According to officials, as of Thursday morning, more than 13,000 on the Big Island were still without power. Kristen Goodwin, Fox News.
26: Walmart sales rose in the recent quarter by 2.6%, though the Wall Street Journal says that's the smallest sales gain in more than 6 years, a sign that some Americans are continuing to spend cautiously. Much of Walmart's growth in recent months came from a more than 20% increase in e-commerce sales, which is online shopping, and revenue from ads that run on Walmart Plus and in stores. Walmart says it has received substantially all of its $2.9 billion tariff refund.

0: posthumously for their songwriting careers. Taylor Sheridan's hit show Lan Man received the ACM Film Award. Ella Langley received her first career artist songwriter trophy. Casey Musgraves was honored with the ACM Spirit Award, and Eric Church received the ACM Lifting Lives Award for his extensive philanthropic work. Michelle Foligno, Fox News.
1: The news that the Duke and Duchess of Sussex are relocating from California to the UK came as a surprise even to King Charles. It's understood the King was only told of his son's impending return on Sunday. We don't know exactly where the Sussexes will live, but their children, Prince Archie and Princess Lilibet, are already enrolled to start school in September. Harry and Meghan will not be resuming royal duties, and we don't know whether this move will lead to a thaw in frosty relations with Prince William and Princess Catherine. In London, Jonathan Savage, Fox News.
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9: It's August 21st, and this is your Fox Daily Snapshot. Today is Senior Citizens Day, founded by President Ronald Reagan in 1988. To recognize the contribution of seniors to our country, President Reagan saying many older people are embarking on second careers, giving younger Americans a fine example of responsibility, resourcefulness, competence, and determination. In 2018, Michael Cohen, a longtime lawyer for President Donald Trump, pleads guilty to charges including illegal payments he claims were at the request of Trump to women Trump had affairs with. Born on this day in 1938, country legend Kenny Rogers.
10: You got to know when to hold up. 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
9: He transformed the song The Gambler into a smash hit. His version was a number one country hit and made its way to the pop charts at a time when

0: 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I'm CJ Papa. 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
1: I'm Lillian Wu with your Fox True Crime Minute. The Mushroom Murder case, one of the most high-profile ones in modern Australian history, returns to court. Defense attorneys fighting convictions against Erin Patterson, who was jailed for life last September after being found guilty of murdering her estranged husband's parents and aunt and trying to kill a fourth relative, deliberately poisoning them with death cap mushrooms in a beef Wellington meal. The defense citing a series of what they call major trial errors, such as housing jurors at one point in the same hotel as members of the prosecution. In the hearings, government prosecutors also appealing the sentence, calling it too lenient. It allows Patterson to apply for parole after serving at least 33 years. They argue the 51-year-old triple murderess should die behind bars. There's more on this story at foxnews.com or subscribe to the Fox True Crime Podcast. 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
3: I'm Nicole Murray with your money now. Walmart said it is using the $2.9 billion in tariff refunds to lower prices as consumers experience affordability issues due to higher inflation. The retailer also reported that its operating income in the second quarter rose nearly 30% compared to the same time last year. The average long-term U.S. mortgage rate eased for the second week in a row, but remains elevated compared with this time last year. Freddie Mac reports that the benchmark 30-year fixed-rate mortgage fell to 6.65% from 6.67% last week. 1 year ago, the average rate was 6.58%. The number of Americans filing claims for unemployment benefits slipped last week, suggesting that the labor market remains stable despite a surprise drop in employment in July. The Labor Department reports that the initial claims for state unemployment benefits fell 6,000 to a seasonally adjusted 206,000 total for the week that ended on August 15th. Futures are higher.
4: This is House Call for Health. Today we're talking about dengue fever, not because of a specific outbreak, but to highlight the risk. The Mayo Clinic describes it as an illness from mosquito bites, most often found in tropical and subtropical areas of the world, like the Caribbean, Latin and South America, Southeast Asia, and the Pacific Islands. And while it's more common in those areas, there are cases in Europe and the United States. With a mild case, you might get a fever and flu-like symptoms, including headache, muscle or joint pain, upset stomach, vomiting, swollen glands, and a rash. But a worse version, called dengue hemorrhagic fever, can cause a sudden drop in blood pressure, bleeding, and even death. You can get a vaccine for it. It's two shots a few months apart. But the World Health Organization says the vaccine alone won't lower the number of cases where it's most common, suggesting people also need to prevent mosquito bites and manage mosquito populations. For more health news, go to foxnewshealth.com. House Call for Health. I'm Lisa Brady, Fox News.
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5: The U.S. Army Corps of Engineers chartered the flight. I'm Dave Anthony, Fox News, and two of its employees are among the eight people killed when a small plane crashed in western Alaska. It had taken off from Anchorage.
6: Went down near Cape Newenham Long Range Radar Site Airport, about 450 miles west of Anchorage. The site is part of a network of remote radar stations monitoring aircraft in and around Alaska's airspace. The NTSB is investigating.
5: That's Fox's Ted Lindner. A long deployment finally ending for 5,000 sailors and Marines on the USS Abraham Lincoln. Finally heading home after more than 270 days at sea and much publicized reports of mental strain on the crew and worsening conditions on the ship and other aircraft carrier replacing the Lincoln. As President Trump ratchets up financial pressure on Iran with what he calls an economic D-Day. As nuclear and Strait of Hormuz talks remain stalled, the president went on WABC radio again, insisting he had to take action on Iran, telling his ex-lawyer Michael Cohen's show,
7: "They were exactly 2 weeks away from having a nuclear weapon, and that's why I had to do it, because you cannot let them have that kind of a weapon."
5: A New York woman is behind bars. Jessica Bowie is accused of converting to Islam and then plotting an ISIS-inspired terror attack. Fox's Gernal Scott reports the target was the state capitol in Albany.
8: U.S. Attorney John Sarcone said Bowie is charged with providing material support to ISIS.
9: This defendant was radicalized online and spread messages of hate and violence.
8: FBI special agent in charge in Albany, Craig Tremaroli, quoted Bowie's intent to take down the building.
9: Kill the senators while they are meeting. I want them to lose a lot of important documents as well.
5: There's damage to clean up after storms hit the Mid-Atlantic and East Coast. One person killed in Virginia in a lightning strike. A tornado caused destruction in Dover, Delaware. Another twister did some damage on New York's Long Island, and flooding in New Jersey led the drivers needing water rescues. 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
5: The Trump administration is putting an even tighter squeeze on Cuba after tariff threats cut off most fuel supplies to the country, leading to big shortages there and power outages.
13: The Treasury and State Department say they're ratcheting up new penalties against the leadership of the Cuban Institute of Friendship with the Peoples. Secretary of State Marco Rubio says that institute's been sponsoring a vast subversive network inside the U.S. aimed at radicalizing Americans. He accused the Institute of corrupting Americans with lies, spy tradecraft, and other malfeasance. 9 Cuba-owned mining, metal, and construction companies will also be getting new economic penalties. Till NATO, Fox News.
5: On Wall Street, there may be a rebound from yesterday's big sell-off. Stock futures are rising almost 200 points for the Dow after the Dow's 700-point plunge. A temporary monument that's been popular in Washington, D.C., honoring the nation's veterans as part of the America 250 celebration, is going to stay there longer. Instead of closing this month as planned, it'll be up until after Veterans Day in November. Also in Washington, they've turned some of the streets into a racetrack.
14: Ahead of Sunday's IndyCar Freedom 250 Grand Prix, drivers spoke to the media Thursday to express their excitement for the big race. The road course will take drivers through some of America's most historic landmarks, like the Washington Monument and the Capitol. And something that 4-time IndyCar champion Alex Palou is looking forward to taking in.
15: I've grew up, like, obviously watching movies and just seeing the Oval Office and also the Capitol Hill, like, to know that we're going to be racing around it, it's going to be incredible.
14: Palou is favored to win on Sunday. After all, he's already won 6 times this season and is looking for a 4th straight season series championship. Tony Genualdo, Fox News.
5: And that race on the streets of D.C. will be on Fox TV at 1 p.m. Eastern Sunday. I'm Dave Anthony, and this is Fox News.
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0: Good morning and welcome to First Look, your first look at the news for Friday, August 22nd, 2026, exclusively on your stations for news, talk, and information, 99.7 FM WNTK, 1490 AM and 98.9 FM WUVR. John Stewart speaking. Stormwatch 9 says a sunny day today, but we'll see some rain for Saturday and Sunday. We'll have the latest on the sports, the financial world, the entertainment world, an interview or two, and of course, your one and only look at the news on First Look.
1: New Hampshire's unemployment rate continues to decline, currently sitting at 2.8%, according to the state's Employment Security Agency. The number of employed residents increased by 2,620 over the past year and is now more than 750,000. The unemployment rate shows how many people currently don't have a job but are actively looking for one. The state's 2.8% rate is low compared to the national unemployment rate of 4.1%, but Greg David, Assistant Director of New Hampshire's Economic and Labor Market Information Bureau, said New Hampshire's rate is often lower than the country's. A low unemployment rate can make it difficult for businesses, as it means there aren't as many qualified people actively looking for work. Drivers in the Upper Valley should prepare for a year-long traffic detour as a bridge replacement is less than a month away. The 12A bridge in West Lebanon has significant structural issues and has been on the state's replacement list for years. The bridge connects one side of the city to Lebanon's busy big-box store retail corridor. It also spans the railroad, which the city engineer says complicates the construction. The bridge will be shut down September 14th and closed to cars on a section of 12A for a year. A temporary pedestrian bridge will allow foot traffic to continue in the well-traveled area of the city. Federal funds are expected to cover 80% of the $14.5 million project. New Hampshire lawmakers have overridden Governor Kelly Ayotte's veto of a major transportation bill that includes higher toll rates beginning next year. The legislation is part of New Hampshire's 10-year transportation plan and includes additional funding for turnpike projects. Senator Mark McConkie, vice chairman of the Senate Transportation Committee, said the state has been dealing with flat toll revenue while the cost of transportation projects continues to rise. McConkie said additional toll revenue will help keep projects and other transportation improvements moving forward. Supporters also argue the higher tolls will shift more of the cost to drivers from out of state who use New Hampshire's highways. Some brands of guacamole and salsa are joining lettuce on the list of hot weather favorites affected by foodborne illness risks. On Wednesday, the FDA released updated information about the ongoing salmonella outbreak related to jalapeno peppers from Sinaloa, Mexico, distributed by Coast Citrus Distributors. The peppers are in various salsa and dip products and other products recalled by Taylor Fresh Foods. They're also in select salsas, guacamole, pico de gallo, and prepared food products in Whole Foods Markets produce and prepared foods departments, Nature's Best brand and HEB brand salsas, soup mix, and other products with recalled jalapenos. Also affected are jalapeno peppers distributed by Dairyland Produce, doing business as Hardee's Fresh Foods. New Hampshire Legal Assistance has been awarded $1.25 million from the New Hampshire Bar Foundation's Interest on Lawyers Trust Account Grants Program. The money will fund civil legal aid for low-income Granite Staters, with the NHLA's work focusing on housing, domestic violence, and public benefits access. The funding comes through the IOLTA Grants Program, which is supported by interest from pooled trust accounts maintained by New Hampshire attorneys. According to officials, interest from the pooled trust accounts is remitted to the New Hampshire Bar Foundation, which distributes it primarily to make civil legal aid available to disadvantaged Granite Staters. A proposal by former Free State Project board chair Carla Gericke to have New Hampshire secede from the United States has been largely panned by others. Gericke's organization, called NHExit, aims to turn New Hampshire into a sovereign country separate from the rest of the United States. In order to reach that goal, the group would need to include a statewide referendum demonstrating the will of the people and overcome a series of legal and political obstacles. Previous efforts in 2024 would have seen a secession clause added to the state constitution, and a proposal in 2022 received 13 votes in the state legislature. There's more news coming up next.
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1: The Federal Communications Commission is reevaluating a program that has long made broadband internet connections affordable to schools and libraries, leaving Vermont state leaders scrambling to identify cuts to other services if the program is changed. The FCC's proposed rule weighs possible restrictions to the Schools and Libraries Universal Service Support Program, commonly referred to as the E-Rate Program, which has subsidized internet connections for schools and libraries for 30 years. The proposal was put out for public comment last week. A federal judge yesterday cleared the way for St. Albans Creamery to largely shut down its milk processing plant, lifting a temporary restraining order that had blocked the closure. U.S. District Judge William K. Sessions III issued the 5-day restraining order Monday, barring the company from taking further steps to shut down the plant. At a hearing yesterday, attorneys for DFA agreed to leave the plant intact, except to remove hazardous materials from the site. The company told Judge Sessions it will not do anything irreversible to the plant, such as selling the building or removing any machinery, until the dispute is resolved. Two Massachusetts men face new federal charges connected to a drug-related shooting death in Rutland. Police say Christopher Hale, age 32, was shot and killed on a porch on Elm Street in November of 2024. But court paperwork indicates he was not the intended target. Now, several people face charges, including Dylan Wainscott, age 30, and Precious Okori, age 32, both of Springfield, Massachusetts. They've already been indicted on a number of drug and gun charges. A new indictment adds to the charges, specifying that they allegedly caused a death by discharging a firearm during a drug conspiracy. South Burlington Fire Chief Stephen Locke is the new president of the International Association of Fire Chiefs. The IAFC is the world's largest professional association and represents approximately 12,000 fire and emergency service leaders worldwide. Locke has been on the IAFC Board of Directors since 2016. And that's what's happening. Today is August 21st. On this day in 1858, the first of the Lincoln-Douglas debates was held in Ottawa, Illinois. In 1957, the Soviet Union successfully tested the first intercontinental ballistic missile, the R-7 Semyorka. And in 2000, Tiger Woods became the first golfer since Ben Hogan to win three majors in a calendar year when he won the 82nd PGA Championship. Born on this day in 1765, King William IV of Great Britain and Ireland. In 1904, American pianist, composer, and bandleader Count Basie. And in 1953, American author, publisher, and director Ivan Stang, co-founder of the Church of the Subgenius. Dying on this day in 1814, American English physicist and colonel Benjamin Thompson. In 1940, Russian theorist and politician Leon Trotsky, founder of the Red Army, and on the same day, American poet and author Ernest Lawrence Thayer.
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9: Red Sox set to play one of three games at Fenway tonight against San Francisco. Sox 4-6 in their last 10, with 15-2 Sonny Gray on the mound tonight. Manager Chad Tracy counting on Sonny Gray to win number 16.
10: I just think he's, I think we've seen that a couple of times, including the last outing where it was more strikeout-oriented, but he's fantastic. You know, he's been really good, and we're going to need him to keep doing that down the stretch. Really good outing.
9: Chad Tracy. Sonny Gray has been terrific this season. 15 wins, only 3 losses. Sonny Gray is different.
11: I don't know, man. 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And like to everybody, I'm just like, I can spin the ball on the moon.
9: Tonight's Red Sox starting pitcher, Sonny Gray, who can spin the ball on the moon. 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
1: Today's weather forecast calls for sunny skies and a high near 78 degrees. Tonight, it will be mostly clear with a low around 55. Tomorrow, there's a 30% chance of showers, mainly after 2 p.m. It will be mostly cloudy with a high near 74. For tomorrow night, expect cloudy skies with a low around 58. And on Sunday, showers are likely, with thunderstorms also possible. The high temperature will be near 75.
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16: 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TechCrunch reports that the device works in physical interaction rather than relying on willpower alone. Owners choose which apps disappear and when they return. The idea sounds simple, but creating friction around endless scrolling may reduce screen habits that steal time from family, hobbies, exercise, and other meaningful parts of everyday life for many busy adults and distracted teens who are seeking calmer routines and constant notifications.
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16: Artificial intelligence tools can summarize reports, write code, and accelerate research, but security officials warn they also pose new risks for governments, businesses, and families. Misleading content, automated scams, and data theft already exist. People should learn the basic safeguards because the DeepView reports that the International Five Eyes Cybersecurity Alliance is urging the public to take emerging AI threats seriously. Better habits now may prevent costly mistakes as these systems become more capable and widely used across homes, schools, offices, and communities over the next several years for most American families. I'm Ken Chester.
14: This has been Tech Mobility in Focus.
18: A Better Life with Dr. Sanjay Gupta.
19: What's one of the most important parts of a kid's school day? Could it be recess? Well, for the first time in 13 years, the American Academy of Pediatrics has updated its guidance on recess. Unstructured playtime isn't a frill. It's essential for kids' health, even their grades. The science makes sense here. Young brains need breaks between bouts of learning to actually lock in what they've absorbed. Recess also gets kids moving, which matters when about 1 in 5 American children has obesity. It also gives them a chance to build friendships and build confidence. Here's what surprised me. The authors of this updated policy statement said recess should never be taken away as a punishment because the kids who lose it are often the ones who need it the most. Older kids need it as well for their bodies and their brains. I'm Dr. Sanjay Gupta, helping you live a better life.
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3: I'm Michelle Polino in theaters.
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3: 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After witnessing his billionaire boss's murder and being framed for the crime, Cole Reed, played by Jason Statham, boards a cargo ship on a one-man crusade to avenge his boss's death.
24: Spa weekend
3: sees three best friends embark on some much-needed pampering in Palm Springs, but when their train wreck friend turns up, it descends into chaos and hilarious consequences.
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3: 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Polly and Tim and their three children discover a magical tree hidden near their new home. They're welcomed by its extraordinary residents and swept into spectacular, fantastical land.
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3: And on HBO Max, Mother Mary. Long-buried wounds rise to the surface when an iconic pop star reunites with her estranged best friend on the eve of her comeback performance. Sure. That's Fox on Film on Fox News.
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27: Feeling a little out of sorts? Chances are you've used the phrase without realizing it may date back to the early days of the printing press. In those days, every letter was a separate piece of metal type known as a sort. Printers pulled the letters from wooden cases and assembled them by hand to create each page. If they ran out of a certain letter, like E or A, they were literally out of sorts, making it impossible to finish the page correctly. Over time, that sense of something being incomplete or not quite right likely evolved into describing people who felt sick, cranky, or simply off their game. While some language experts point to even older meanings for the word sorts, the printing press explanation remains the most widely accepted. The phrase has appeared in English writing since at least the 1600s, and it's still in everyday use centuries after the last handset newspapers rolled off the press. Matt Murphy, Fox News.
28: I'm Nicole Murray with Your Money Now. Shares of Pop Mart fell over 4% this morning after the Labubu maker reported first half results that showed declining sales in the Asia Pacific and the Americas. For the period that ended on June 30th, the toy maker reported a nearly 24% year-over-year rise in first half revenue to roughly $2.5 billion. Hyundai Motor CEO Jose Munoz said on CNBC that the company is considering plans to further expand its U.S. production at a new multi-billion dollar vehicle assembly plant in Georgia. Munoz added that the South Korean automaker would increase the planned production capacity to between 700 and 800,000 units by 2028. Vice President J.D. Vance says economic pressure is the United States' most effective tool against Iran. His comments come after President Trump said the U.S. will launch what he called the most crushing economic operation ever taken against any country, against Iran. Futures are moderately higher. Dow and NASDAQ futures both up by more than 100 points. That's your
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29: Only two races remain before the chase begins, and the NASCAR Cup Series is back at New Hampshire this weekend for the Dollar Tree 301. Last week saw one driver make a giant leap to position himself for another title run. Three-time Cup Series champ Joey Logano took the checkered flag in the Cookout 400 at Richmond, and he now sits in ninth place in the championship standings. The top 16 by the end of next week will qualify. The action begins Sunday at 3 p.m. Eastern. And a big race happening this weekend in IndyCar as drivers head to the streets of the nation's capital for the Freedom 250 Grand Prix. The road course weaving through some of America's most historic landmarks, like the Washington Monument and the Capitol. Alex Palou will look for his seventh win of the season. The race kicks off Sunday at 1 p.m. Eastern on Fox. For Fox in the Fast Lane, Tony Genualdo, Fox News.
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28: Fox
5: News. I'm Therese Crowley. Vice President J.D. Vance says the Iran war has hit a new phase as Treasury Secretary Bessent maps out economic D-Day to starve Iran of military cash. Then U.S. troops start to rotate out of extended deployments. The aircraft carrier Abraham Lincoln coming home after 9 months at sea and logistics with mail and meals. Kicking off the weekend at Myrtle Beach, President Trump will rally for Senator Darlene Graham's campaign. She's focused on affordability.
6: We're going to have a wonderful rally in Myrtle Beach.
5: Admitting she's not the foreign policy expert her late brother Lindsey was after fumbling a debate question on Taiwan as she takes on Rep. Ralph Norman. Long Friday for jurors coming up in the Lindsey Clancy murder trial. The defense raps on its claim that a man's voice told the nurse to kill her three children. But is she culpable? America is listening to Fox News.
7: God loves you and has an awesome plan for your life. If you were to die right now, do you know for certain that heaven would be your home? The Bible says the wages of sin is death, but the gift of God is eternal life through Jesus Christ our Lord. Say this with me from your heart and out loud to make heaven your home. Father, I turn from my sin. I receive Jesus Christ as my Savior and my Lord. Fill me with your Holy Spirit. I am yours. If you just pray that prayer out loud from your heart, the Bible says heaven is your home. And I would love to meet you. 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Have a wonderful day.
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11: And it's time for us to visit with Joanne Hughes from the Renaissance Shop, that wonderful, one-of-a-kind place over there on Newport Road, where they take in donations and all the proceeds from the sales go to the Lake Sunapee Region Visiting Nurse Association, a very worthy organization. Hi, Joanne. How's it going?
12: Okay, very good. Such a great cause. You know, we do get wonderful donations. And let me see, today we got, we get things in every day, and sometimes it's a lot, and sometimes people will bring in a few things at a time, and, downsizing or whatever. Today we got a really nice easy chair. One was as paisley with the ottoman. Actually, we got a couple of easy chairs, and they both have ottomans.
11: Oh, great.
12: It's always nice to buy a really nice, comfortable chair.
11: Oh, yes. Can,
12: yeah. And we got so those are easy chairs, and then we got a couple of wing chairs, and they're also with ottomans.
11: Wow.
12: And for people that have not been in our shop, the furniture that we accept, that people donate, really has to be in great condition. Almost, a lot of it's like new. Even if it's furniture that people have had a while, it has to be in really, it has to be clean and perfect looking. So you don't really... It's great furniture. And we got end tables, and we got a barrister bookcase, shaker style. A barrister bookcase, and then we got a bench, a small bench, which is a shaker style and made in Enfield. I think the artist is Dana Rowe.
11: Oh, wow. Okay.
12: Yeah, and it's a really nice dovetail work, and it's small. It's 3 feet wide. So it's nice. It's always nice to have benches. I have two benches on my front porch.
13: Sure.
12: And it's just nice, you know, just to sit out there if you're in a quiet place. Depends on where you are.
13: Or in the wintertime, you can use it in the hallway to take off your boots.
12: Well, I've been sitting out on one of the benches because our chipmunks and squirrels are going crazy. I'm out there feeding them peanuts.
13: Oh, okay.
12: And they've gotten so brave, they're taking them from my hand now.
13: They will do that.
12: Yeah, they really do. Well, they love the peanuts and the other things. Okay, and then we got a few new bureaus. Not new bureaus, but we have mahogany bureaus. And I'll tell you, I haven't priced new furniture in a long time. But I can't imagine what they would go for in today's prices.
13: Well, if they even make them that good, yeah.
12: If they make, a lot of the furniture now is mass-produced.
13: It is.
12: And doesn't hold up very well. It really has become a lot of it disposable. I see what the kids going off to college will buy, and they buy the very cheap furniture.
13: It's almost made out of cardboard.
12: Well, it is, or it's pressed wood too,
13: yeah.
12: John.
13: Yeah,
12: and very heavy. But they're not going to spend a lot of money, and they might as well just leave it there because you can't move it.
13: Right.
12: You start moving it, and it'll fall apart. But anyway, so if for any reason someone's just starting an apartment and needs furniture, and you can really buy beautiful furniture at our shop for probably less than the price you would buy something that's not great.
13: Yeah, it's a way to save money.
12: It really is. So anyway, we have lots of good things. We have, and it's a great place to come in for gifts, all sorts of gifts. And for people that have not been in our shop, everything is donated by members of the community. And it's the money that we raise is for the services of the Lake Senapi Region Visiting Nurse Association. So it's a good cause. It keeps the services in our area. Helps a lot of people.
13: It does.
12: So it really does. And it changes all the time. We never sometimes we're surprised because we never know. Well, sometimes we know, but a lot of times we don't know what's coming in. And it's like Christmas all over again because people will bring in boxes of their treasures. And we have a lot of travelers here, and they'll bring in. And that's why you find such great gifts, maybe they've really traveled the world and have unique items. And when you downsize or you go into assisted living or a small apartment, it has to be really hard, but you have to really choose carefully what you're taking with you.
13: Yeah, you do.
12: Mm-hmm. So that's why we get such wonderful items, collectibles. People have collected over the years, and I think it must be very hard to part with some of these things. But they know it's going for a good cause, and maybe it's helped someone in their family.
13: Well, it's also a very good opportunity for somebody picking up that one of a kind gift for somebody.
12: Oh, it really is. And we're talking about lamps, and one of the great things we have. Well, most of the furniture is in wonderful condition. All of it is actually, but the lamps are really when you're looking for lamps, they're usually made so cheaply now. A lot of them are made in China.
13: They fall over.
12: they are so light, the cats can, yeah. If the cats start wrestling, they can knock them over.
13: They knock them over and break them, yeah.
12: I mean, that really has happened. So anyway, we have really beautiful, substantial table lamps and floor lamps. And so for our regular shoppers, they know enough, to come by and check it. If they're in, shopping, doing their grocery shopping, just stop by for a minute and see what we have. So if you're looking for something for yourself or something for your home or a special gift, people just stop by and see what we have. It changes all the time. And so anyway, whether they're moving or spring cleaning or downsizing or just redecorating, you're always going to find something wonderful to add to your collections and add to the house. Maybe a new lamp or artwork. Unbelievable. We have great inexpensive paintings. We have signed art. Just beautiful things. So you'd have to come in and take a look and know that everything's been donated and it's is tax deductible. For people that are donating, we will be happy to pick things up if it's a lot. And if you have just a few things, you could drop it by, as long as it's in good condition. And, you know, it's tax deductible for you, so it's a good cause. You know, it's going to go to a good home. And,
13: absolutely.
12: So it's a good thing all the way around.
13: Mm-hmm. Yeah, and there's always something new every single week.
12: Every day. When people come in, they're going to the shop. They're just, you know, coming in or for whatever reason. They'll just stop by for a minute. Sometimes they just might pick up a good book, or they might find that wonderful treasure. You know, with the sofas that we get in, they're all in good condition and at a fraction, really a fraction of the price. We get oriental rugs. And, you know, the reason we get such wonderful donations is we're in a community where they have the beautiful second homes. And that's where a lot of the donations come from. And people will donate the home, and sometimes they're not getting back again, or they're retiring, and they really can't handle two homes. I mean, you get to the point at some point in your life where you're not going to handle two homes.
13: That's true.
12: And you have to decide on what goes, what you're not going to, you know, have anymore. And usually it's the vacation house that has to go. So that's why we get such wonderful donation. And a lot of people that we've had a lot of people in this area over that have homes over on the lake. Their regular homes are in California or out west somewhere. And they prefer many times to just donate it rather than they don't have a place for it to go anyway, because they already have. You're not going to have, when you're downsizing and you're trying to get rid of furniture, not buy new furniture. So anyway, that's where we get such wonderful things.
13: And since it's a vacation home, it's always not all that used.
12: Right, but you know, it's beautiful furniture. It's unbelievable because they're wonderful homes. And so you'll find something that maybe has never been used. And also about small appliances like coffee makers and all Mixmasters and everything like that, toasters, just simple things for the home.
13: Yeah, the Renaissance Shop is open 5 days a week.
12: 5 days a week, Tuesday through Saturday, 10 to 4, and we're at 107 Newport Road in New London. And if you have any questions, you can call Craig at the shop, and our phone number there is 603-526-6711. And just remember that when you're shopping at the Renaissance Shop, all of the proceeds, we're all volunteers, okay? Except Craig. Craig is a full-time manager now, and he's doing a wonderful job. So come in and say hello to him, and if you have any questions, he'll help you out. You know, you just need to come by and see what we have.
13: Yeah, yeah. Well, it's always exciting hearing what's at the store, and I can't wait till we hear more about it next week.
12: Okay, and if you have anything to donate, we'll be happy to pick it up. If it's smaller things, you could drop it by.
13: Great. Well, thanks, Joanne, and we'll see you next week.
12: Okay, thank you.
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15: Today is August 21st. On this day in 1858, the first of the Lincoln-Douglas debates was held in Ottawa, Illinois. In 1957, the Soviet Union successfully tested the first intercontinental ballistic missile, the R-7 Semyorka. And in 2000, Tiger Woods became the first golfer since Ben Hogan to win three majors in a calendar year when he won the 82nd PGA Championship. Born on this day in 1765, King William IV of Great Britain and Ireland. In 1904, American pianist, composer, and bandleader Count Basie. And in 1953, American author, publisher, and director Ivan Stang, co-founder of the Church of the Subgenius. Dying on this day in 1814, American English physicist and colonel Benjamin Thompson. In 1940, Russian theorist and politician Leon Trotsky, founder of the Red Army, and on the same day, American poet and author Ernest Lawrence Thayer.
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20: Patriots and their 2 days of practicing with the Eagles at an end. Next kickoff, Saturday at Gillette. Quarterback Drake May talking to his teammates and his fan base.
21: And, you know, teams are going to be, you know, looking at, you know, what we did, how we, you know, improved, you know, so quickly, and how we, you know, won the division and won the AFC and a lot of great things. So teams are going to try to, you know, have a bullseye on, you know, stop us. So we got to, and know that the teams are going to be chasing us, and we got to try to chase the Seahawks.
20: Drake May spent much of his offseason anticipating his season, where he is now the most important player on the team.
21: It's what this makes this sport special, and what you'll come back and, you know, we were close, and you got to try to find that extra edge. And I know those guys in the locker room are going to try to find that, and the team may not be the same, and the coaching staff may not be the same, but it's not something that we can, you know, translate into this next year and build off of. So I'm looking forward to that. And
20: Patriot quarterback Drake May, Patriots Eagle Saturday kickoff. 7 p.m. Follow me, Tom Cuddy Sports.
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0: Today's weather forecast calls for sunny skies and a high near 78 degrees. Tonight, it will be mostly clear with a low around 55. Tomorrow, there's a 30% chance of showers, mainly after 2 p.m. It will be mostly cloudy with a high near 74. For tomorrow night, expect cloudy skies with a low around 58. And on Sunday, showers are likely with thunderstorms also possible. The high temperature will be near 75.
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3: I remember when some folks in my parents' generation used to say that rock and roll would ruin America. They were wrong, but the rise of rock and roll had a profound effect on the radio industry, ushering in the era of the disc jockey. 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
6: It's August 21st, and this is your Fox Daily Snapshot. Today is Senior Citizens Day, founded by President Ronald Reagan in 1988. To recognize the contribution of seniors to our country, President Reagan saying many older people are embarking on second careers, giving younger Americans a fine example of responsibility, resourcefulness, competence, and determination. In 2018, Michael Cohen, a longtime lawyer for President Donald Trump, pleads guilty to charges including illegal payments he claims were at the request of Trump to women Trump had affairs with. Born on this day in 1938, country legend Kenny Rogers.
7: You got to know when to hold up. Know when to fold up.
6: He transformed the song The Gambler into a smash hit. His version was a number one country hit and made its way to the pop charts at a time when country songs rarely crossed over. I'm CJ Papa. That's your Fox Daily Snapshot.
8: I'm Lillian Wu with your Fox True Crime Minute. The Mushroom Murder case, one of the most high-profile ones in modern Australian history, returns to court. Defense attorneys fighting convictions against Erin Patterson, who was jailed for life last September after being found guilty of murdering her estranged husband's parents and aunt and trying to kill a fourth relative, deliberately poisoning them with death cap mushrooms in a beef Wellington meal. The defense citing a series of what they call major trials.

0: errors, such as housing jurors at one point in the same hotel as members of the prosecution. In the hearings, government prosecutors also appealing the sentence, calling it too lenient. It allows Patterson to apply for parole after serving at least 33 years. They argue the 51-year-old triple murderess should die behind bars. 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I'm Lillian Wu with your Fox True Crime Minute.
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3: I'm Nicole Murray with Your Money Now. D.E. Shaw owns a stake exceeding $1 billion in Cisco. The news was revealed hours after the world's biggest food distributor said it will refresh its board to help speed up growth. Reuters reports that D.E. Shaw, one of the world's biggest hedge funds, has been invested in Cisco for a decade. Micron CEO Sanjay Mehrotra said on CNBC that artificial intelligence has fundamentally changed the memory business, an industry prone to boom and bust cycles. His comments come as a massive semiconductor fabrication site is under construction near Micron's headquarters in Boise, Idaho, which is part of the company's planned $250 billion investment in U.S. manufacturing and research. Oil prices have dropped this morning as the U.S. vows to up economic pressure on Iran. West Texas Intermediate up to $86 a barrel, Brent at $93. Futures have risen this morning. Dow and NASDAQ futures both up by more than 200 points. Yesterday, the Dow lost 703.
4: This is House Call for Health. Today we're talking about dengue fever, not because of a specific outbreak, but to highlight the risk. The Mayo Clinic describes it as an illness from mosquito bites, most often found in tropical and subtropical areas of the world, like the Caribbean, Latin and South America, Southeast Asia, and the Pacific Islands. And while it's more common in those areas, there are cases in Europe and the United States. With a mild case, you might get a fever and flu-like symptoms, including headache, muscle or joint pain, upset stomach, vomiting, swollen glands, and a rash. But a worse version, called dengue hemorrhagic fever, can cause a sudden drop in blood pressure, bleeding, and even death. You can get a vaccine for it. It's two shots a few months apart. But the World Health Organization says the vaccine alone won't lower the number of cases where it's most common, suggesting people also need to prevent mosquito bites and manage mosquito populations. For more health news, go to foxnewshealth.com. House Call for Health. I'm Lisa Brady, Fox News.
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5: She praised Allah for 9/11. I'm Dave Anthony, Fox News. The New York woman accused of plotting her own terror attack in Albany, now jailed after making her first court appearance.
6: She had a lot of social media profiles and was prolific online espousing anti-American beliefs.
5: That's FBI Special Agent Craig Tremoroli.
7: 35-year-old Jessica Bowie allegedly, ideally, wanted to blow up the White House in an ISIS-inspired attack, but she chose to target New York State Capitol instead because it was, quote, the biggest political building she knows of in the area. Authorities say Bowie had been radicalized online and had pledged allegiance to ISIS in May. Investigators say she intended to use a DoorDash bag to conceal the bomb once it was made. On August 19th, Bowie was arrested holding the weapons.
5: That's Fox's Madeline Rivera. As President Trump plans what he calls an economic D-Day to do more financial harm to Iran in the conflict, 5,000 sailors and Marines are finally getting a much-needed break as the USS Abraham Lincoln's deployment ends, replaced by another aircraft carrier.
8: The Lincoln's been at sea for 272 days, and it's still got a long sail ahead, with 13,000 miles to get from the Arabian Sea to San Diego. Concerns about the Lincoln have been growing, with reports of a stressed-out crew, bad plumbing, and supply shortages. Several Democratic lawmakers have pressed the War Department for details on the Lincoln's conditions.
5: Fox's Jill Nato. Investigators in Alaska trying to figure out why a small plane crashed after a takeoff flight from Anchorage. 8 people killed.
9: The crash happened at Cape Newenham Long Range Radar Site Airport. That's 450 miles west of Anchorage. U.S. Air Force Lieutenant General Robert Davis reacted to the deadly crash, saying, quote, this is a devastating loss for our military family and the communities we serve.
5: Fox's Marianne Rafferty. The flight was chartered by the Army Corps of Engineers. 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
5: A triple murder trial in Massachusetts getting national attention because of the defendant's mental health issues is winding down.
13: The defense in the Lindsay Clancy trial could rest as soon as today, according to her attorney, Kevin Reddington. Clancy is accused of killing her three young children, all under age six, at her family's home in a Boston suburb in January 2023. She has pleaded not guilty. Reddington has argued that she was suffering from postpartum psychosis when she strangled the children and then attempted to take her own life by jumping out a second-story window. She remains paralyzed from the waist down. Prosecutors say Clancy, a former labor and delivery nurse, planned the killings and contrived to get her husband out of the house by sending him to pick up medicine for one of their kids and dinner for the family. Tanya J. Powers, Fox News.
5: A hearing continues this morning in Texas, where a new judge is considering whether Carmelo Anthony should get a new trial over information left out of the case that led him to be convicted of murdering a fellow student, Austin Metcalf, after their confrontation at a high school track meet last year in Frisco. This includes texts Anthony sent.
14: Prosecutors revealing disturbing new texts saying, quote, "When I stab somebody, I'm going to lick their blood off the blade." And this text sent 2 hours before Metcalf was murdered, reading, quote, "I'm low-key on the verge."
5: Fox's Todd Pyro reports the jury never saw those Anthony texts kept out of the case by prosecutors and the defense.
14: By both sides as a gentleman's agreement, promising to not use the text as evidence ahead of Anthony's original murder trial. The defense had agreed not to speak on victim Austin Metcalf's juvenile criminal history, which included graffiti and incidents of Metcalf bullying minority students, being violent, and using racial slurs.
5: On Wall Street, an attempted rebound. Dow futures up about 200 points the day after a big sell-off dragged the Dow down 700. I'm Dave Anthony. This is Fox News.
15: 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John Stewart speaking. Stormwatch 9 says a sunny day today, but we'll see some rain for Saturday and Sunday. We'll have the latest on the sports, the financial world, the entertainment world, an interview or two, and of course, your one and only look at the news on First Look.
2: Some brands of guacamole and salsa are joining lettuce on the list of hot weather favorites affected by foodborne illness risks. On Wednesday, the FDA released updated information about the ongoing salmonella outbreak related to jalapeno peppers from Sinaloa, Mexico, distributed by Coast Citrus Distributors. The peppers are in various salsa and dip products and other products recalled by Taylor Fresh Foods. They're also in select salsas, guacamole, pico de gallo, and prepared food products in Whole Foods Markets produce and prepared foods departments, Nature's Best brand and HEB brand salsas, soup mix, and other products with recalled jalapenos. Also affected are jalapeno peppers distributed by Dairyland Produce, doing business as Hardee's Fresh Foods. New Hampshire lawmakers have overridden Governor Kelly Ayotte's veto of a major transportation bill that includes higher toll rates beginning next year. The legislation is part of New Hampshire's 10-year transportation plan and includes additional funding for turnpike projects. Senator Mark McConkie, vice chairman of the Senate Transportation Committee, said the state has been dealing with flat toll revenue while the cost of transportation projects continues to rise. McConkie said additional toll revenue will help keep projects and other transportation improvements moving forward. Supporters also argue the higher tolls will shift more of the cost to drivers from out of state who use New Hampshire's highways. Drivers in the Upper Valley should prepare for a year-long traffic detour as a bridge replacement is less than a month away. The 12A bridge in West Lebanon has significant structural issues and has been on the state's replacement list for years. The bridge connects one side of the city to Lebanon's busy big-box store retail corridor. It also spans the railroad, which the city engineer says complicates the construction. The bridge will be shut down September 14th and closed to cars on a section of 12A for a year. A temporary pedestrian bridge will allow foot traffic to continue in the well-traveled area of the city. Federal funds are expected to cover 80% of the $14.5 million project. New Hampshire's unemployment rate continues to decline, currently sitting at 2.8%, according to the state's Employment Security Agency. The number of employed residents increased by 2,620 over the past year and is now more than 750,000. The unemployment rate shows how many people currently don't have a job but are actively looking for one. The state's 2.8% rate is low compared to the national unemployment rate of 4.1%, but Greg David, Assistant Director of New Hampshire's Economic and Labor Market Information Bureau, said New Hampshire's rate is often lower than the country's. A low unemployment rate can make it difficult for businesses, as it means there aren't as many qualified people actively looking for work. New Hampshire Legal Assistance has been awarded $1.25 million from the New Hampshire Bar Foundation's Interest on Lawyers Trust Account Grants Program. The money will fund civil legal aid for low-income Granite Staters, with the NHLA's work focusing on housing, domestic violence, and public benefits access. The funding comes through the IOLTA Grants Program, which is supported by interest from pooled trust accounts maintained by New Hampshire attorneys. According to officials, interest from the pooled trust accounts is remitted to the New Hampshire Bar Foundation, which distributes it primarily to make civil legal aid available to disadvantaged Granite Staters. A proposal by former Free State Project Board Chair Carla Garricky to have New Hampshire secede from the United States has been largely panned by others. Garricky's organization, called NH Exit, aims to turn New Hampshire into a sovereign country separate from the rest of the United States. In order to reach that goal, the group would need to include a statewide referendum demonstrating the will of the people and overcome a series of legal and political obstacles. Previous efforts in 2024 would have seen a secession clause added to the state constitution, and a proposal in 2022 received 13 votes in the state legislature. There's more news coming up next.
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2: The Federal Communications Commission is reevaluating a program that has long made broadband internet connections affordable to schools and libraries, leaving Vermont state leaders scrambling to identify cuts to other services if the program is changed. The FCC's proposed rule weighs possible restrictions to the Schools and Libraries Universal Service Support Program, commonly referred to as the E-Rate Program, which has subsidized internet connections for schools and libraries for 30 years. The proposal was put out for public comment last week. A federal judge yesterday cleared the way for St. Albans Creamery to largely shut down its milk processing plant, lifting a temporary restraining order that had blocked the closure. U.S. District Judge William K. Sessions III issued the 5-day restraining order Monday, barring the company from taking further steps to shut down the plant. At a hearing yesterday, attorneys for DFA agreed to leave the plant intact, except to remove hazardous materials from the site. The company told Judge Sessions it will not do anything irreversible to the plant, such as selling the building or removing any machinery, until the dispute is resolved. Two Massachusetts men face new federal charges connected to a drug-related shooting death in Rutland. Police say Christopher Hale, age 32, was shot and killed on a porch on Elm Street in November of 2024. But court paperwork indicates he was not the intended target. Now, several people face charges, including Dylan Wainscott, age 30, and Precious Okori, age 32, both of Springfield, Massachusetts. They've already been indicted on a number of drug and gun charges. A new indictment adds to the charges, specifying that they allegedly caused a death by discharging a firearm during a drug conspiracy. South Burlington Fire Chief Stephen Locke is the new president of the International Association of Fire Chiefs. The IAFC is the world's largest professional association and represents approximately 12,000 fire and emergency service leaders worldwide. Locke has been on the IAFC board of directors since 2016. And that's what's happening.
20: Today is August 21st. On this day in 1858, the first of the Lincoln-Douglas debates was held in Ottawa, Illinois. In 1957, the Soviet Union successfully tested the first intercontinental ballistic missile, the R-7 Semyorka. And in 2000, Tiger Woods became the first golfer since Ben Hogan to win 3 majors in a calendar year when he won the 82nd PGA Championship. Born on this day in 1765, King William IV of Great Britain and Ireland. In 1904, American pianist, composer, and bandleader Count Basie. And in 1953, American author, publisher, and director Ivan Stang, co-founder of the Church of the Subgenius. Dying on this day in 1814, American English physicist and colonel Benjamin Thompson. In 1940, Russian theorist and politician Leon Trotsky, founder of the Red Army, and on the same day, American poet and author Ernest Lawrence Thayer.
21: God loves you and has an awesome plan for your life. If you were to die right now, do you know for certain that heaven would be your home? The Bible says the wages of sin is death, but the gift of God is eternal life through Jesus Christ our Lord. Say this with me from your heart and out loud to make heaven your home. Father, I turn from my sin. I receive Jesus Christ as my Savior and my Lord. Fill me with your Holy Spirit. I am yours. If you just pray that prayer out loud from your heart, the Bible says heaven is your home. And I would love to meet you. Come join me at Lake Church in Newport on Sundays at 9 and 11 a.m. This is Pastor Samuel. Have a wonderful day.
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3: Patriots and their 2 days of practicing with the Eagles at an end. Next kickoff Saturday at Gillette. Quarterback Drake May talking to his teammates and his fan base.
22: And, you know, teams are going to be, you know, looking at, you know, what we did, how we, you know, improved, you know, so quickly, and how we, you know, won the division and won the AFC and a lot of the great things. So teams are going to try to, you know, have a bullseye on, you know, stop us. So we got to know that the teams are going to be chasing us, and we got to try to chase the Seahawks.
3: Drake May spent much of his offseason anticipating his season, where he is now the most important player on the team.
22: It's what this makes this sport special, and what you'll come back and, you know, we were close, and you got to try to find that extra edge. And I know those guys in the locker room are going to try to find that, and the team may not be the same, and the coaching staff may not be the same, but it's not something that we can, you know, translate into this next year and build off of. So I'm looking forward to that. And
3: Patriot quarterback Drake May, Patriots Eagle Saturday kickoff, 7 p.m. Follow me, Tom Cuddy Sports.
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2: Today's weather forecast calls for sunny skies and a high near 78 degrees. Tonight, it will be mostly clear with a low around 55. Tomorrow, there's a 30% chance of showers, mainly after 2 p.m. It will be mostly cloudy with a high near 74. For tomorrow night, expect cloudy skies with a low around 58. And on Sunday, showers are likely with thunderstorms also possible. The high temperature will be near 75.
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26: A torpedo-shaped robot glider named Red Wing is quietly transforming how scientists observe the oceans. Designed to operate autonomously for months, it dives and resurfaces in repeated cycles, collecting the detailed data on temperature, salinity, and depth, basic variables for monitoring the seas. According to the Boston Globe, Red Wing can travel vast distances and transmit findings without being tracked by ships or crews. That matters as researchers seek better, continuous climate data from remote waters. By working alone in harsh conditions, Red Wing shows how robotics can expand environmental science and deepen our understanding of a challenging planet. I'm Ken Chester.
24: This has been Tech Mobility in Focus.
4: A Better Life with Dr. Sanjay Gupta.
6: What's one of the most important parts of a kid's school day? Could it be recess? Well, for the first time in 13 years, the American Academy of Pediatrics has updated its guidance on recess. Unstructured playtime isn't a frill. It's essential for kids' health, even their grades. The science makes sense here. Young brains need breaks between bouts of learning to actually lock in what they've absorbed. Recess also gets kids moving, which matters when about 1 in 5 American children has obesity. It also gives them a chance to build friendships and build confidence. Here's what surprised me. The authors of this updated policy statement said recess should never be taken away as a punishment because the kids who lose it are often the ones who need it the most. Older kids need it as well for their bodies and their brains. I'm Dr. Sanjay Gupta, helping you live a better life.
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29: I'm Michelle Polino in theaters.
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29: Mutiny. After witnessing his billionaire boss's murder and being framed for the crime, Cole Reed, played by Jason Statham, boards a cargo ship on a one-man crusade to avenge his boss's death.
31: You're going on a spa weekend!
29: spa weekend sees three best friends embark on some much-needed pampering in Palm Springs, but when their train wreck friend turns up, it descends into chaos and hilarious consequences.
0: Enter the clearing and you'll see it. The magic faraway tree.
29: The magic faraway tree. Polly and Tim and their three children discover a magical tree hidden near their new home. They're welcomed by its extraordinary residents and swept into spectacular, fantastical lands.
5: I haven't seen you in over 10 years.
29: And on HBO Max, Mother Mary. Long-buried wounds rise to the surface when an iconic pop star reunites with her estranged best friend on the eve of her comeback performance. That's Fox on Film on Fox News.
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13: Feeling a little out of sorts? Chances are you've used the phrase without realizing it may date back to the early days of the printing press. In those days, every letter was a separate piece of metal type known as a sort. Printers pulled the letters from wooden cases and assembled them by hand to create each page. If they ran out of a certain letter, like E or A, they were literally out of sorts, making it impossible to finish the page correctly. Over time, that sense of something being incomplete or not quite right likely evolved into describing people who felt sick, cranky, or simply off their game. While some language experts point to even older meanings for the word sorts, the printing press explanation remains the most widely accepted. The phrase has appeared in English writing since at least the 1600s, and it's still in everyday use centuries after the last handset newspapers rolled off the press. Matt Murphy.
14: I'm Nicole Murray with Your Money Now. Some American companies are losing influence in China as geopolitics, domestic competition, and a lack of cultural relevance reshape what was once a lucrative market for the U.S. CNBC reports that companies such as Nike, Starbucks, and General Motors have seen their China businesses shrink over the past few years. California Attorney General Rob Bonta said he believes a lawsuit he filed with other states seeking to block the Paramount Skydance merger with Warner Brothers Discovery is a black and white antitrust case. According to CNBC, Bonta said the state's main argument is that they're concerned about the film and pay TV industries under the proposed combination. Russian and Ukrainian strikes on infrastructure in the Black Sea region are continuing to pressure wheat prices. CNBC analysts warn farmers may not be able to plant their usual levels of crops this winter as they face profitability and financing pressures, jeopardizing next year's supply. Futures are up this morning. That's your money.
28: Fox in the Fast Lane.
15: Only two races remain before the chase begins, and the NASCAR Cup Series is back at New Hampshire this weekend for the Dollar Tree 301. Last week saw one driver make a giant leap to position himself for another title run. Three-time Cup Series champ Joey Logano took the checkered flag in the Cookout 400 at Richmond, and he now sits in ninth place in the championship standings. The top 16 by the end of next week will qualify. The action begins Sunday at 3 p.m. Eastern. And a big race happening this weekend in IndyCar as drivers head to the streets of the nation's capital for the Freedom 250 Grand Prix. The road course weaving through some of America's most historic landmarks, like the Washington Monument and the Capitol. Alex Palou will look for his seventh win of the season. The race kicks off Sunday at 1 p.m. Eastern on Fox. For Fox in the Fast Lane, Tony Genualdo, Fox News.
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17: Fox News, I'm CJ Pop. A small plane crashes in western Alaska. 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
18: At a remote radar site, killing everyone on board. Two pilots, six passengers were on that plane.
17: U.S. Army Corps of Engineers charted that flight and put out a statement that two of the eight people killed were Army Corps employees. President Trump visits Myrtle Beach, South Carolina today, supporting interim Senator Darlene Graham while
19: Vice President J.D. Vance, meantime, is heading to his hometown of Middletown, Ohio. It's meant to be a kickoff for more political travel as the administration looks to sharpen its message on the economy ahead of the midterms.
17: That's Fox's Madeline Rivera reporting. And the child, Lindsay Clancy, a Massachusetts mom, admitted to killing her three children. Her defense plans to rest after testimony of a psychiatrist who has studied why parents kill their kids. 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
10: New Hampshire lawmakers have overridden Governor Kelly Ayotte's veto of a major transportation bill that includes higher toll rates beginning next year. The legislation is part of New Hampshire's 10-year transportation plan and includes additional funding for turnpike projects. Senator Mark McConkie, vice chairman of the Senate Transportation Committee, said the state has been dealing with flat toll revenue while the cost of transportation projects continues to rise. McConkie said additional toll revenue will help keep projects and other transportation improvements moving forward. Supporters also argue the higher tolls will shift more of the cost to drivers from out of state who use New Hampshire's highways. Drivers in the Upper Valley should prepare for a year-long traffic detour as a bridge replacement is less than a month away. The 12A bridge in West Lebanon has significant structural issues and has been on the state's replacement list for years. The bridge connects one side of the city to Lebanon's busy big-box store retail corridor. It also spans the railroad, which the city engineer says complicates the construction. The bridge will be shut down September 14th and closed to cars on a section of 12A for a year. A temporary pedestrian bridge will allow foot traffic to continue in the well-traveled area of the city. Federal funds are expected to cover 80% of the $14.5 million project. New Hampshire's unemployment rate continues to decline, currently sitting at 2.8%, according to the state's Employment Security Agency. The number of employed residents increased by 2,620 over the past year and is now more than 750,000. The unemployment rate shows how many people currently don't have a job but are actively looking for one. The state's 2.8% rate is low compared to the national unemployment rate of 4.1%, but Greg David, assistant director of New Hampshire's Economic and Labor Market Information Bureau, said New Hampshire's rate is often lower than the country's. A low unemployment rate can make it difficult for businesses, as it means there aren't as many qualified people actively looking for work. Some brands of guacamole and salsa are joining lettuce on the list of hot weather favorites affected by foodborne illness risks. On Wednesday, the FDA released updated information about the ongoing salmonella outbreak related to jalapeno peppers from Sinaloa, Mexico, distributed by Coast Citrus Distributors. The peppers are in various salsa and dip products and other products recalled by Taylor Fresh Foods. They're also in select salsas, guacamole, pico de gallo, and prepared food products in Whole Foods Markets produce and prepared foods departments, Nature's Best brand and HEB brand salsas, soup mix, and other products with recalled jalapenos. Also affected are jalapeno peppers distributed by Dairyland Produce, doing business as Hardee's Fresh Foods. New Hampshire Legal Assistance has been awarded $1.25 million from the New Hampshire Bar Foundation's Interest on Lawyers Trust Account Grants Program. The money will fund civil legal aid for low-income Granite Staters, with the NHLA's work focusing on housing, domestic violence, and public benefits access. The funding comes through the IOLTA Grants Program, which is supported by interest from pooled trust accounts maintained by New Hampshire attorneys. According to officials, interest from the pooled trust accounts is remitted to the New Hampshire Bar Foundation, which distributes it primarily to make civil legal aid available to disadvantaged Granite Staters. A proposal by former Free State Project Board Chair Carla Garricky to have New Hampshire secede from the United States has been largely panned by others. Garricky's organization, called NH Exit, aims to turn New Hampshire into a sovereign country separate from the rest of the United States. In order to reach that goal, the group would need to include a statewide referendum demonstrating the will of the people and overcome a series of legal and political obstacles. Previous efforts in 2024 would have seen a secession clause added to the state constitution, and a proposal in 2022 received 13 votes in the state legislature. There's more news coming up next.
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10: Federal Communications Commission is reevaluating a program that has long made broadband internet connections affordable to schools and libraries, leaving Vermont state leaders scrambling to identify cuts to other services if the program is changed. The FCC's proposed rule weighs possible restrictions to the Schools and Libraries Universal Service Support Program, commonly referred to as the E-Rate Program, which has subsidized internet connections for schools and libraries for 30 years. The proposal was put out for public comment last week. A federal judge yesterday cleared the way for St. Albans Creamery to largely shut down its milk processing plant, lifting a temporary restraining order that had blocked the closure. U.S. District Judge William K. Sessions III issued the 5-day restraining order Monday, barring the company from taking further steps to shut down the plant. At a hearing yesterday, attorneys for DFA agreed to leave the plant intact, except to remove hazardous materials from the site. The company told Judge Sessions it will not do anything irreversible to the plant, such as selling the building or removing any machinery, until the dispute is resolved. Two Massachusetts men face new federal charges connected to a drug-related shooting death in Rutland. Police say Christopher Hale, age 32, was shot and killed on a porch on Elm Street in November of 2024. But court paperwork indicates he was not the intended target. Now, several people face charges, including Dylan Wainscott, age 30, and Precious Okori, age 32, both of Springfield, Massachusetts. They've already been indicted on a number of drug and gun charges. A new indictment adds to the charges, specifying that they allegedly caused a death by discharging a firearm during a drug conspiracy. South Burlington Fire Chief Stephen Locke is the new president of the International Association of Fire Chiefs. The IAFC is the world's largest professional association and represents approximately 12,000 fire and emergency service leaders worldwide. Locke has been on the IAFC Board of Directors since 2016. And that's what's happening.
16: Today is August 21st. On this day in 1858, the first of the Lincoln-Douglas debates was held in Ottawa, Illinois. In 1957, the Soviet Union successfully tested the first intercontinental ballistic missile, the R-7 Semyorka. And in 2000, Tiger Woods became the first golfer since Ben Hogan to win 3 majors in a calendar year when he won the 82nd PGA Championship. Born on this day in 1765, King William IV of Great Britain and Ireland. In 1904, American pianist, composer, and bandleader Count Basie. And in 1953, American author, publisher, and director Ivan Stang, co-founder of the Church of the Subgenius. Dying on this day in 1814, American English physicist and colonel Benjamin Thompson. In 1940, Russian theorist and politician Leon Trotsky, founder of the Red Army, and on the same day, American poet and author Ernest Lawrence Thayer.
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14: Red Sox set to play one of three games at Fenway tonight against San Francisco. Sox 4-6 in their last 10, with 15-2 Sonny Gray on the mound tonight. Manager Chad Tracy counting on Sonny Gray to win number 16.
15: I just think he's, I think we've seen that a couple of times, including the last outing where it was more strikeout-oriented, but he's fantastic. 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
10: Today's weather forecast calls for sunny skies and a high near 78 degrees. Tonight, it will be mostly clear with a low around 55. Tomorrow, there's a 30% chance of showers, mainly after 2 p.m. It will be mostly cloudy with a high near 74. For tomorrow night, expect cloudy skies with a low around 58. And on Sunday, showers are likely, with thunderstorms also possible. The high temperature will be near 75.
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28: The U.S. Food and Drug Administration is having Florida-based supermarket chain Publix recall more of its frozen organic blueberries, as more are now potentially contaminated with E. coli bacteria. The recall began in June, but is now being expanded to include nearly 45,000 units sold across Alabama, Florida, Georgia, Kentucky, North and South Carolina, Tennessee, and Virginia. These are the 10-ounce bags of Publix Greenwise-branded organic whole blueberries with expiration dates prior to February 9th of 2028. In Miami, Eben Brown, Fox News.
29: The National Weather Service says a tropical depression southeast of Hawaii could become a tropical storm and bring heavy rain, wind, and surf to the islands. Hawaii is still recovering from a tropical storm that brought significant rainfall and strong winds last weekend, causing downed trees, damage to bridges, and serious flooding, with Governor Josh Green revealing at least 100 homes had been swept off their foundations on the Big Island. According to officials, as of Thursday morning, more than 13,000 on the Big Island were still without power. Kristen Goodwin, Fox News.
1: Walmart sales rose in the recent quarter by 2.6%, though the Wall Street Journal says that's the smallest sales gain in more than 6 years, a sign that some Americans are continuing to spend cautiously. Much of Walmart's growth in recent months came from a more than 20% increase in e-commerce sales, which is online shopping, and revenue from ads that run on Walmart Plus and in stores. Walmart says it has received substantially all of its $2.9 billion tariff refund, which it is investing in the company, including for customer experience and lower prices. Jenny Coselda, Fox News.
2: Dolly Parton accepted her ACM Honors Poets Award via video message at this week's 19th annual ACM Honors Awards. Parton noted how important this award is to her in her acceptance speech.
3: Songwriting has been my release, my joy. Songwriting has been a gift from God.
2: Also getting the Poets Award, the late Brett James, alongside the Carter family, both posthumously for their songwriting careers. Taylor Sheridan's hit show Landman received the ACM Film Award. Ella Langley received her first career artist songwriter trophy. Casey Musgraves was honored with the ACM Spirit Award. And Eric Church received the ACM Lifting Lives Award for his extensive philanthropic work. Michelle Polino, Fox News.
4: The news that the Duke and Duchess of Sussex are relocating from California to the UK came as a surprise even to King Charles. It's understood the King was only told of his son's impending return on Sunday. We don't know exactly where the Sussexes will live, but their children, Prince Archie and Princess Lilibet, are already enrolled to start school in September. Harry and Meghan will not be resuming royal duties, and we don't know whether this

0: Cheers.
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5: It's August 21st, and this is your Fox Daily Snapshot. Today is Senior Citizens Day, founded by President Ronald Reagan in 1988. To recognize the contribution of seniors to our country, President Reagan saying many older people are embarking on second careers, giving younger Americans a fine example of responsibility, resourcefulness, competence, and determination. In 2018, Michael Cohen, a longtime lawyer for President Donald Trump, pleads guilty to charges including illegal payments he claims were at the request of Trump to women Trump had affairs with. Born on this day in 1938, country legend Kenny Rogers.
6: You got to know when to hold up. Know when to fold up.
5: He transformed the song The Gambler into a smash hit. His version was a number one country hit and made its way to the pop charts at a time when country songs rarely crossed over. I'm CJ Papa. That's your Fox Daily Snapshot.
7: I'm Lillian Wu with your Fox True Crime Minute. The Mushroom Murder case, one of the most high-profile ones in modern Australian history, returns to court. Defense attorneys fighting convictions against Erin Patterson, who was jailed for life last September after being found guilty of murdering her estranged husband's parents and aunt and trying to kill a fourth relative, deliberately poisoning them with death cap mushrooms in a beef Wellington meal. The defense citing a series of what they call major trial errors, such as housing jurors at one point in the same hotel as members of the prosecution. In the hearings, government prosecutors also appealing the sentence, calling it too lenient. It allows Patterson to apply for parole after serving at least 33 years. They argue the 51-year-old triple murderess should die behind bars. 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

0: I'm Nicole Murray with Your Money Now. Hyundai Motors South Korean Union has staged its first full strike in a decade after wage talks stalled as it seeks a higher retirement age and job protections against artificial intelligence and automation. Striking workers from Hyundai Motor affiliate Kia Corporation and suppliers held a rally outside Hyundai Motors headquarters in Seoul. That's according to Reuters. Mexican-themed fast food chain Guzman & Gomez has reported a roughly 30% jump in annual profit, helped by higher network sales in Australia. Network sales in the Australia segment, which includes Singapore and Japan, rose nearly 18% to roughly $998 million for the year that ended on June 30th. Its shares are up by more than 11% this morning. Abbott said it has reached a $670 million settlement to partially resolve the ongoing litigation over alleged harms linked to its specialty formula for preterm infants. That also came from Reuters. Futures are higher this morning. Dow futures up by more than 300 points.
1: This is House Call for Health. Today we're talking about dengue fever, not because of a specific outbreak, but to highlight the risk. The Mayo Clinic describes it as an illness from mosquito bites, most often found in tropical and subtropical areas of the world, like the Caribbean, Latin and South America, Southeast Asia, and the Pacific Islands. And while it's more common in those areas, there are cases in Europe and the United States. With a mild case, you might get a fever and flu-like symptoms, including headache, muscle or joint pain, upset stomach, vomiting, swollen glands, and a rash. But a worse version, called dengue hemorrhagic fever, can cause a sudden drop in blood pressure, bleeding, and even death. You can get a vaccine for it. It's two shots a few months apart. But the World Health Organization says the vaccine alone won't lower the number of cases where it's most common, suggesting people also need to prevent mosquito bites and manage mosquito populations. For more health news, go to foxnewshealth.com. House Call for Health. I'm Lisa Brady, Fox News.
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4: 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Welcome back to New Hampshire Perspectives with George Newart and Matt Cross. Hello, George.
5: Matt, I'm doing great. How are you?
4: Oh, you know.
5: You're still sick from your silly plague, the Cali plague?
4: Yeah.
5: Oh, you had some bad sushi.
4: I haven't even had sushi here for a while.
5: Do you eat it?
4: Sometimes. Very rarely, but yeah, I do have it. I like it. It's good.
5: I'm telling you, that we have a new Japanese restaurant in town, Sakana Restaurant. I'm telling you.
4: It's good.
5: The prices are good. The food is spectacular. I don't know. It's just simple food.
4: Yeah. Are you a sushi person or no?
5: Yeah, I'm a sushi person. I'm a sushi person because Ryan grew up in California, the sushi capital of the United States. And we went to some real places where you sit on the floor.
4: Yep.
5: And it's just, they take it to another level.
4: Mm-hmm.
5: Okay, so believe it or not, 95% of our sickness and ailments is... are eating, like what we eat.
4: Yeah.
5: It's unbelievable.
4: Yeah, that is true.
5: And we
4: true.
5: Don't need to, like, grow more food. We need to waste less food. I saw a woman today walking with her partner, and she was older, maybe 70. She was a little bit older. She had a nice shape to her. She was doing the best she could. You know what I'm saying?
4: Yeah.
5: I bet you her calorie intake is 1,800 calories a day. Do you know how much 1,800 calories a day is?
4: Half a pound.
5: 1,800 calories a day is... it's a Whopper with cheese.
4: Oh, yeah. I know.
5: And a small fry.
4: Yeah.
5: Yep. A day. That's it.
4: I know. It's crazy.
5: We think we need to eat so much food, it's unbelievable.
4: Yeah.
5: And for some reason, eating seems to be the... well, we drink calories too, don't we?
4: Yeah. I drink a lot of iced coffees, and they're not great with all the junk I put in there.
5: Yeah, all the sugars.
4: Yeah.
5: The Germans are so funny because they actually commented about going to McDonald's, and McDonald's had 7 new drinks. And they were all like, they're like, we don't have these in Germany.
4: Yeah.
5: Like,
4: what do they have, like beer and water?
5: Yeah, you go to McDonald's, and it's like, you get a Hefeweizen and a
4: sausage
5: and a sausage. Okay, that's funny. Okay, do you think it's possible in the show that sometimes me? How come you can't say SHIT? That's not an FDIC regulated word.
4: It is.
5: No, it's not.
4: It is. I guarantee it is.
5: You have to have a podcast in order to do it. Do you know?
4: You know,
5: I just heard yesterday that some dude had a podcast about something absolutely stupid, and he sold it for $28 million.
4: Wow, that's the dream.
5: That's ridiculous.
4: Yeah, that's wild.
5: Well, in any event, I don't agree with these words that you think we can't say, because I want to say them all.
4: I'm sure you do, but...
5: In successive order.
4: Well, there's different rules for podcasts versus things that air on the radio. So, I mean, a podcast, you can say whatever you want, because it's not FCC-regulated. Radio is. So...
5: Radio, because it reaches children?
4: Just because it's just the format. I don't know. Like, it's just radio and TV or... Like network television are subject to the rules and regulations.
5: Yeah, that's why they're dying.
4: Well,
5: because yeah. People want like uncut and raw. They want it real.
4: Yeah.
5: Right.
4: Yeah. For the most part. Okay. Yeah.
5: Yeah. They do. Okay. So, do you think it's possible in our show that maybe we're a little too harsh on people? like in the past couple of weeks. I've heard people feedback to me like, am I going to be on your show? And I'm like, not unless, but we don't give people choices. If somebody enters my life or somebody enters your life, it's kind of like, are we just picking the low hanging fruit?
4: I know,
5: but the problem is the low hanging fruit is so low hanging. You don't even have to reach up.
4: Right. Well, that's why it's low hanging fruit. It's easy.
5: Okay, but I throw myself under the bus enough times, don't I?
4: Yeah, I think so. I mean, I don't think we're... I don't think the impression is necessarily that we think we're better than everyone else. I certainly don't.
5: No, we're not better than anyone. We're just as messed up in a different way.
4: I am very messed up. So, yeah, I don't know. I mean, I think we're honest with ourselves and just our lives and... I don't know. I personally don't get that impression. I mean, I guess maybe every once in a while it might... I can see
5: darn funny.
4: It might, yeah. Yeah. I don't know.
5: We make it funny. I just feel like sometimes that we're being too critical. Like,
4: I mean, for maybe instance, I don't know.
5: The person that decorated my house. Maybe we're being too critical. I've been thinking about this ever since that airing of that show 2 weeks ago, and I'm like, I keep second guessing myself. Like, was I too critical?
4: I'm trying to think about what you said about.
5: I said her she's decorating. A lunatic.
4: Oh right. Yeah. Well, that wasn't based on the decorating of the house. That was based on her taking your money and acting like you hadn't given her anything. Like, that was...
5: I have vacillated on this. Am I being too hard? And the problem is that I'm a trusting guy. My keys are always in my vehicles. Like, I'm a trusting dude. I trust people. Mm-hmm. I trust people to do what they say they're going to do.
4: Yeah.
5: I kept saying, don't wait till the last minute. Don't wait till the last minute. Don't wait till the last minute. I know how these things go.
4: Yeah.
5: You know what? I don't think I was hard enough.
4: Yeah. I don't think you were harsh. I mean, there's just the reality of things. I mean, if someone just effectively, like, steals money and uses it for things other than what it was intended for, or, you know, tells you that the vehicle that they're borrowing from you is somewhere else. And
5: yeah, and when I think about my value system and I think about what I think is important and I think about how I judge or I... You know, what my value system says about the people that I want to be around, my value system has become a lot less rigid.
4: Mm-hmm.
5: But don't steal from me.
4: Right.
5: That seems to be basic.
4: Yeah, I feel like that's a pretty standard thing. People get angry about it if you do.
5: If somebody gives you a gesture of kindness, maybe you could just respect the couple of boundaries that they have regarding it.
4: Right.
5: Is that possible?
4: Yeah, maybe it should be.
5: I've always said there was a pivotal thing. Like, when my mom died in 2013 in the car crash, I asked myself, well, what's really worth getting upset about? What's really worth getting mad about?
4: It does put things in perspective.
5: But it doesn't mean that your system of just simple,
4: right,
5: your simple
4: wrong.
5: Value system doesn't get violated on a daily basis.
4: Yeah. No, that's true.
5: And then the flip side is, am I violating people's value systems? How do I violate people's value systems?
4: Hmm.
5: So what do I do? Do I not show up on time? Do I charge too much money? Do I am I not forthcoming enough? Am I dishonest? Am I a half truth teller? Do I embellish?
4: No.
5: When you think about these things, like, we're all guilty of them. There isn't one person on this planet that's not guilty of embellishing, which means saying something to somebody,
4: just exaggerating,
5: in order to get a bigger reaction that you're the deliverer of the message.
4: Right.
5: And the problem is that what we don't know, we seem to make up, and somehow that is a catalyst for being recognized more. And the more egregious the situation is, the more we think it needs to be glamorized. I don't know. It's one of those things, like, okay, if I'm going to hold someone's hand to the fire, maybe my hand should be held to the fire.
4: I don't know. I mean, I feel like I feel like all you can really do is just honor your own value system and just kind of.
5: But what if your value system? Okay, the person that decorated my house has a value system.
4: Right.
5: She doesn't know that when she drinks 5 drinks of alcohol, she turns into a lunatic. Okay.
4: Yeah. Well, I guess in that
5: case, that's a value system.
4: Yeah. I mean, like, I get what you're saying. Like, everyone has their own set of values, but I mean, I think all you can really do is just kind of, you know, keep your value system intact and just try to surround your people with people that have similar values and mindsets on things.
5: Here's what I've decided. I don't want any more lunatics in my life.
4: Yeah.
5: And I'm going to make the evaluation within minutes. Minutes. It's just simple.
4: Yeah. You should just have like a checklist.
5: There's been 3 significant people in my life that the second they drink a drop of alcohol, they turn into lunatics. That's not right, dude.
4: Yeah, I don't think alcohol really shines anyone in their best light, if I'm just being honest.
5: I know, but when I drink alcohol, I just get happy.
4: Yeah, well, I mean, that's kind of
5: angry.
4: Yeah, that's like an individual thing, though. I think it affects people differently. Like, some people are happy drinkers, other people just get, like, rageful. I mean, it's, and everything in between.
5: Okay, that's the significant change I'm making in my life right now, is that I am choosing people that have a different relationship with alcohol and aren't lunatics.
4: Yeah, I think that's a good choice.
5: And in the past couple of weeks, I've made some good choices.
4: Yeah.
5: I've implemented this strategy immediately. If you drink alcohol and you turn into a raving lunatic, please stay as far away from me as humanly possible.
4: Yeah.
5: It doesn't take long. One setting in which someone partakes in alcohol, you can tell whether they're a lunatic or not.
4: Yeah.
5: Not doing it.
4: Yeah.
5: So recently, that's the change to my value system. I no longer accept lunacy.
4: They hide the lunacy until later?
5: Okay, they're going to have to be pretty good. And the reason why I say that is because my spidey senses are on super high hyper alert.
4: Yeah.
5: Super high. So my sensitivity to it is going to pick up any cloak and daggering or camouflaging immediately. And I'm pretty good at, like, no, we're not doing that. No, sorry, that's not happening. So recently I've made some nice changes with some significant people in which I've traded lunatics for non-lunatics.
4: Yeah.
5: And I'm not saying that those non-lunatics don't have some other quirky behavior. I'm saying it's not stimulated by alcohol.
4: Gotcha.
5: Right?
4: Yeah.
5: I can't take it.
4: Yeah.
5: Yeah, I can't take it. It's so ridiculous.
4: Yeah.
5: And it's so volatile, and it's the ugliest thing. It's so ugly. When you think about the fact that someone doesn't have the common sense. If you've got that significant a problem with alcohol and you don't have the common sense to go, you know what, I should self-regulate a little bit, like, this isn't good for me. If you don't have enough common sense, that means you're ruled by emotion. You're ruled by it. Because all common sense, logic, and reasoning goes out the window when when emotion starts to drive the train.
4: Yeah, I mean,
5: people are like, "Well, you just have to accept me the way I am." No, I don't.
4: Yeah, I mean, that's obviously your choice.
5: I don't.
4: All right.
5: Okay, so think about some of the ways in which alcohol affects me.
4: Mm-hmm.
5: Sometimes I say things on air that are. Sometimes I say things that I don't say. There's been only a few times where I say things on air where I'm like, maybe I shouldn't have said that.
4: Yeah.
5: But it doesn't revolve around swear words or, like, you know, I'm not speaking loosely. I'm maybe saying something in a less tactful way in the fewest syllable words possible that gets right to the point.
4: Mm-hmm.
5: That's kind of what I'm known for, is just say it.
4: Yeah. Yeah, you seem very straightforward with.
5: So I'm really happy that I'm reversing the trend of identifying lunatics, and figuring out very quickly whether alcohol is a significant problem. There's plenty of people that could throw stones at me and say I drink too much. I do probably drink too much.
4: Hmm.
5: But I don't want to throw myself out in front of a moving train.
4: Yeah. Yeah, I don't know. I mean, alcohol affects everyone different. That's the thing. I mean, it's such a. I mean, we're all.
5: You had it in your family, didn't you?
4: Not my immediate family. I mean, I have relatives that have had problems with it, like outside of my immediate family. But
5: my dad said that when he was growing up in. Well, he didn't grow up in Russia. He grew up in Istanbul in Turkey.
4: Mm-hmm.
5: The flavor of the country is that they drink so much vodka that the alcohol actually changes your DNA to make alcoholism hereditary.
4: Yeah, I don't doubt it.
5: What's the most bizarre thing in the world? How much do you need to drink?
4: Yeah, I don't know.
5: Like a fifth a night?
4: Yeah. I think it just affects everyone differently. I mean, there's so many variables with drinking and what it can do to you, you know, genetics and hereditary and, you know, just the way your brain's wired and your outlook on things and mental illness. Yeah.
5: I've met some significant people recently, and my evaluative process has determined that to date they don't seem to be lunatics and they don't seem to be influenced by alcohol detrimentally.
4: Mm-hmm.
5: Yay me.
4: Mm-hmm.
5: Right?
4: Yeah. Yeah.
5: The problem is that when I reflect on my past decisions of allowing the lunacy with the alcohol consumption, I'm like, George, what in God's name is wrong with you? But you know what I do? I try to fix everything.
4: Yeah.
5: And it doesn't work. It's just one of those things. It doesn't work.
4: Yeah. That's kind of it's one of those hard life realizations that, yeah, you can try. Like, if you care about someone, you can do everything you can to try to change that.
5: Dude, it doesn't work.
4: And it doesn't. I mean, the person has to want it themselves. And if they don't, then there's nothing you can do to change them.
5: I have been barking up the wrong tree for so long, I can't even stand myself.
4: I don't know. I feel like that's something that kind of comes over a lot of years of just experience and accumulated wisdom through your experiences.
5: Do you know how many years I've wasted? I've wasted a decade.
4: Yeah.
5: Of being dumb.
4: I don't know. I don't know if it's a waste necessarily. I mean, because now you know, and you know what to look for. Whereas before, you probably wouldn't have. So you're just better. Better equipped these days. Yeah, but I mean, you wouldn't have known had you not been in those situations.
5: It just seemed normal.
4: Right.
5: Right.
4: Yeah.
5: Like, oh, I met another one or this, and I'm like, I'm not doing it.
4: Yeah.
5: I'm not doing it anymore. I refuse to do it anymore.
4: Mm-hmm.
5: And so when you say, you know, the person can hide who they are for like this long, I'm like, if you've got tuned up spidey senses, the simplest little thing.
4: Yeah, I mean, you can tell pretty quick, but sometimes. I don't know, sometimes people are very elusive and crafty.
5: The rule of thumb is 90 days. You can hide yourself for 90 days.
4: Yeah.
5: And within 90 days, you've exposed yourself to just about every situation in which you can determine whether or not lunacy is the order of the day.
4: Right.
5: I have a PhD in lunacy.
4: Well, see, that's the thing. Now you don't have to, you don't have to go and get that education again. Now you know it. So that's why I say, like, I don't feel like it's wasted time, you know, because it's something that you, had you not gone through those experiences, you wouldn't have known, you know, what to avoid in the future. So you kind of need to have those experiences to know.
5: No, I'm a dummy.
4: All right, well, I mean, I don't know. I feel like we all are until we know. I mean, it's, you know.
5: Here's what I need.
4: Yeah.
5: I need a basic template by which somebody can show up.
4: Mm-hmm.
5: And not be ruled by lunacy. The basic template. I'm not talking, it doesn't have to be perfect. I'm saying a basic template in which lunacy is not the order of the day.
4: Mm-hmm. That's fair.
5: I've done that recently.
4: Yeah.
5: I think I've done that recently, and I'm not going back.
4: Yeah.
5: Just,
4: I mean, that seems fair.
5: When I think about how smart I am, I'm a smart guy. I'm not some moron. I'm a smart guy. I was framing a roof today, and it got the better of me.
4: Yeah.
5: It got the better of me.
4: How so?
5: Because it was hot, I was dehydrated, and I started getting a little crazy.
4: Yeah.
5: And so my temperament, my frame of mind, needed a break. And you know why I got to that point?
4: Hmm.
5: Because I've decided to not surround myself with lunatics.
4: Mm-hmm. That's fair.
5: It helps. Isn't that fair?
4: I think so. I feel like it makes life any easier when you're surrounded by unstable people.
5: Right now, presently in my life, I feel like I can accomplish tasks with a different level of calmness.
4: Mm. Yeah.
5: Because when you...
4: Yeah, I think it's just a matter of just, you know, you just got to surround yourself with the right kind of people.
5: Yeah, surround yourself with the right kind of people.
4: Yeah.
5: That's the ticket.
4: Right.
5: Surround yourself with the right kind of people.
4: Yeah. I mean, so, otherwise, it's just a losing battle.
5: So I'm making a shift.
4: Yep.
5: And the shift is that my energy is going to be spent productively and more manageably because my atmosphere is less chaotic.
4: Yeah.
5: That's my goal.
4: Yeah. It's a good goal.
5: Okay. You know, you think about how hard I am on people, and sometimes people deserve to be hard on me.
4: Mm.
5: You know, I had a guy work for me. I went and saw him on Saturday, Scott Lacoste, took the motorcycle down, went to Portsmouth, and went to see Scott, and he met his new girlfriend, Emily, and he remembers he, at a gas station, some guy comes up to him and pokes him in the chest, and he's 320 pounds. He's a monster.
4: Yeah.
5: And he's like, "You work for that guy?" It's like, Scott's like, "Stop poking me. I'm going to turn you into a pretzel and stuff you in my pocket."
4: Yeah.
5: Right?
4: All right.
5: But we had a great time, and he is coming back here at some point. He just bought a new house in Berwick, Maine, and
4: nice.
5: We are coming back. He is coming back here at some point. He's going to work for me again, so it's pretty awesome.
4: Wow.
5: So that's the shift I've made.
4: It's
5: called a... Is it a shift? Is it called a shift?
4: Yeah, it's like a shift.
5: So I'm no longer going to waste energy. I am no longer going to waste energy in worthless pursuits. I am not doing it. I'm not saying things are easy all the time, because things come with their ups and downs. It's not about whether or not, you know, you got to avoid the spikes.
4: Yeah. Yeah.
5: I was talking to Preston the other day, and he said that he has a niece that as soon as you as soon as you, I don't know. That's just too much. Okay, let's just move on.
4: Okay,
5: the reality is that I've made some great decisions lately. I think I've made some great decisions, and I'm being rewarded.
4: Yeah,
5: I mean, am I going to argue with that?
4: No, I mean, it's
5: no, I'm not going to argue with that.
4: Right,
5: not at all.
4: Yeah.
5: I'm going to embrace that, and I'm going to pick up the football. You know what I mean? That's a metaphor.
4: Mm-hmm. Yeah, got it.
5: And I'm going to run to the goal line.
4: Mm.
5: You know what I'm saying?
4: Yeah. Yeah, it's a good. Yeah, it's a good mentality.
5: I saw an interview the other day with Tom Brady, and Tom Brady was, I don't know, 19th draft pick or something. Like, he was picked 650th
4: in
5: the draft,
4: yeah.
5: Something. Like, he was not a prominent cow in the cattle auction. You know what I'm saying?
4: Yep, I remember that.
5: And he was able to develop this sense of reading defenses and coming up with countermeasures. He was just able to, he was able to overcome his own deficiencies with a more practical strategy. And the problem is that somebody had to give him a chance, because if you looked at his stats, like when he got drafted, he was kind of like a goat. He was kind of like a he was like a sloth.
4: Yeah.
5: He's a lanky dude, couldn't run.
4: Right, yeah.
5: And somebody had to say, I think you've got more in there. And then I thought back to my first job interview when I got interviewed for Keith Stanley Construction from Lyme, New Hampshire, and I went to a job site with Keith. We met the foreman, Ted Lamontang, and Keith was grilling me about 75 things, and I was like, he goes, well, pull your tape measure out. Do you even know where 16 on center is? And I'm like, yeah, I know what 16 on center is. And so he says, well, if you pull from the end of the board and you want something 16 on center, where do you mark for the first framing piece? And I'm like, well, 16, of course. And he's like, you don't really do that. You mark 15 and a quarter, because the piece you're trying to place is an inch and a half wide, and 15 and a quarter is three quarters less than 16. It's 16 on center.
4: Hmm.
5: And then Ted Lamontang, the foreman there, he's an old Vermont, he's awesome.
4: Yeah.
5: He goes, he looks at Keith and he goes, I think there's more here than we're looking at right now. I think we should give him a chance. That moment of Ted Lamontang reading the landscape and saying, I think there's more here than meets the eye, is a sense. I didn't give him any contributing substantive evidence for him to go, yeah, pick that guy.
4: Right.
5: Everything I did during that job interview should have led him to say, what are you doing bringing me another wing nut?
4: Yeah.
5: Like, I don't want a wing nut.
4: Yeah.
5: But somehow Ted had a sense that
4: it's
5: was like
4: intuition.
5: Yeah, there's an intuition that's like, we should give that kid a fair shake. And I was like 20, and I'm like, I just failed the whole interview, dude. What are you doing to me?
4: Yeah.
5: Oh, we should give him another shake. That incident, he's going to listen to this radio show, and he's going to go like, holy moly. That incident made me. That intersection in the road is what caused me to choose construction as a viable
4: career.
5: A viable career. It was a skill and a talent that I was allowed to develop. But it was only allowed to develop because I had the opportunity of a person that I think had an intuition that said, give that dude a chance. He's going to make us proud.
4: Mm-hmm.
5: And then I think back to the Tom Brady. I'm not a Tom Brady.
4: I mean, who is? It's one of a kind.
5: And it's unbelievable.
4: Yeah.
5: You know? And then you think about Tom Brady. I mean, he's dating the hottest girl in the world, Giselle Munchen.
4: Mm-hmm.
5: And then she's having an affair with her trainer, and they have a baby together. I mean, what the heck is going on around here?
4: Yeah.
5: Because he checked out.
4: Yep.
5: You know, the interviews of Tom Brady, they're all over the... Oh, well. Okay. All right. So those are the changes I'm making, and I feel like I'm I'm being rather successful in it. I'm kind of proud of myself. It's not that it doesn't come without a level of anxiety, because my anxiety says, wait a minute, what's wrong with this picture? This isn't going on. Or maybe these people around me are going to think or judge me that I'm more of a drinker than I should be. And somehow I'm going to be under the magnifying glass. When you're around people that drink a fifth of vodka a day and I drink five beers,
4: right,
5: I don't look so bad.
4: Yeah. Yeah, it's right? All relative, yeah.
5: There's not one person that goes into a medical appointment. There's not one person that goes in there and tells the truth about how much they drink.
4: Yeah.
5: Ever.
4: Right.
5: Take the number and divide it by... Take the number and multiply it by 300.
4: Right. Yeah, I don't know. I don't... Well, I mean, I guess I'm kind of honest because I just don't really drink, so... I used to. Kind of stopped for the most part.
5: It's a shift.
4: Yeah. Yeah.
5: You say to yourself,
4: mine was more circumstantial than anything, but
5: you get more out of life. You're not tired all the time. Like,
4: yeah,
5: I mean, there's times where drinking is great. You go out to dinner, or you.
4: Yeah, but it's just it's such a big part of like life in general. You know, just drinking wine or having a beer after work, or you know,
5: it's like, one of my favorite things to do.
4: Yeah.
5: Did you hear me catch myself? It's my favorite. No, it's one of my, oh, no.
4: It is my favorite thing.
5: Glass of wine, sit and watch a show or be on my computer, have a glass of wine, chill out, relax a little bit. Like, it's one of life's massive pleasures.
4: It's the nectar of the gods.
5: Yeah, and then some people completely... some people completely blow their minds.
4: Mm-hmm.
5: Okay, can you carry the show just for a second? I got to go check on something. Just, like, I don't know. Give me... 1 minute.
4: Sure. But yeah, I think, like George was saying, it's, you know, you just got to surround yourself with people that are, you know, like-minded to the best of your ability. And I don't know, I just found out over time, you know, you really can't change anyone that doesn't want to be changed. And I feel like there's like a personal arrogance that kind of happens with that, where you feel like, you know, like you should be able to, or like they should want to change, you know, to be more like you and your ways of thinking. But I don't think that's the case. You know, you just gotta kind of let people be themselves. And
5: hey, sorry, dude. Sorry, I heard a noise outside, and my house has the strangest noises. I hear things that are like, I'm a noise guy.
4: Maybe it's haunted.
5: Drop on the floor. What?
4: Maybe it's haunted. Maybe you built it.
5: No,
4: on top
5: I hear
4: of
5: things
4: a,
5: drop on the floor, and I'm like, what's going on here?
4: There's
5: like,
4: a Native like, American burial ground under you.
5: Oh my God. There's so much wildlife around my house. It's unbelievable. There's owls 5 feet outside my porch. There's porcupine, skunks, squirrels, deer, coyotes in the backyard. Like, it's unbelievable.
4: Wow.
5: Okay, I had a really neat experience just now. When I come up Young's Hill, there's the Kanguses that live on the first house on the left, Wendell and Wesley. Mm-hmm. I don't know if they both live there, but there's a turkey at that house that is legendary.
4: Oh, yeah. Like a wild turkey?
5: Wild turkey that is the size of a small bus. Water buffalo.
4: Wow.
5: It's not even believable.
4: That's crazy.
5: And so sometimes the thing just hangs out in the road.
4: What if it's not even a turkey?
5: So I have a turkey collar in my truck, and I like to talk to it.
4: Mm-hmm. Could be a skinwalker. A Wendigo centipede.
5: And I'm like, it's so funny being able to communicate with an animal. It's crazy.
4: I remember when I had my house in New Hampshire, there was like a flock of... It varied at times, but there were times where it was like 25 adult turkeys just walking through my yard.
5: I've got them on Young's Hill here.
4: Yeah.
5: Well, they're going to go to the places that they're being fed.
4: Yeah. Yeah. That makes sense. This is crazy.
5: Okay.
4: It was always kind of nice because I always knew, you know, if, you know, like there was like an Armageddon level event or something, like I could just get a net.
5: Have some food. Yeah. Get a net.
4: Yeah.
5: That's how you catch turkeys with a net.
4: Pretty much.
5: They have terrible eyesight. They don't even see you coming.
4: Yeah. You get like 15 in one net.
5: So I have two kinds of turkey calls in my truck. I have a gobble call, which is a tom turkey, and I have a hen call.
4: Yep.
5: So if you want the turkey to gobble, like this turkey was attacking my truck.
4: Mm-hmm.
5: If you want the turkey to gobble, you act like a hen, because the hen, the turkey's like, the turkey makes a noise,
4: mm-hmm.
5: and then here's the sound. I'm going to do the sound that the turkey makes. Are you ready?
4: Yep.
5: This is called a box call.
4: Okay.
5: This is what the hen makes.
4: Can't really hear it. You got to put like right up against it.
5: Hold on.
4: Still not getting anything.
5: What? Hold on.
4: Nope.
5: Nothing?
4: Nah. It must be really quiet.
5: Okay. All right. So, but then the problem is if the turkey's found the hen, the turkey's going to be quiet because now it's found the hen.
4: Mm.
5: So if the turkey stops gobbling, then you take out your shock call, it's called, that you rattle the shock call and it sounds like another tom. And he's like, oh, there's another turkey in the
4: competition.
5: Turkey, I gotta go beat up.
4: Yeah,
5: you know.
4: Yeah,
5: to get the sexiest hen turkey.
4: Yeah.
5: So you can do it either way. You can get them to gobble because you're a tom, or you can get them to gobble. So in any event, that was very funny just now.
4: You ever hear deer?
5: What?
4: You ever hear deer?
5: Yeah, I have a deer. Ugh. I have a thing called a doe bleat, and the doe bleat.
4: These things are horrifying.
5: Tells a buck that she's. I don't know, in heat or something.
4: They sound like they're like screaming like a gruff 70-year-old man.
5: Yeah, they do.
4: That's awful.
5: I'm not as tuned up on the deer sounds as I am. They do grunting. You can grunt. And you can also rattle these. I found a set of shed antlers up in the northern woods of Maine at Chris's camp. And you can rattle these. If you go online and you look at the communication calls with animals, you take these antlers and you rattle them really loud, and a deer that's near you will think that there's a fight going on. And why do you think the fight's going on?
4: Because
5: there's a doe that they're after.
4: Right.
5: And so he's like, maybe I can go tackle the doe while you two are fighting it out.
4: Yep.
5: Like, smart. Maybe that's my doe.
4: Mm-hmm.
5: That's a real scrapper.
4: Interesting.
5: Okay, so... What time did we get on air? 4:10?
4: Yeah, we got like 20 minutes.
5: Okay, so I had a neat experience this past week. Aaron, my normal operator, had to be in the shop. I asked him if he could go in the shop because we had a mechanic on vacation, so we kind of did a swap. So Matthew's, you know, it's summertime, Matthew's out of school, and so Matthew became my operator last week, and... Aaron went in the shop to do mechanical work with Chris Davison being on vacation, so everybody worked just great. What I love about my teams is that everybody just kind of like, you know, if there's a swap or a change or something needs to happen, everybody's like really cool about it.
4: Mm-hmm.
5: It's just one of those like, well, can you do this and can you do that? And you're like, everybody's like, everything is very versatile. Like everybody has Aaron is a good carpenter. He comes from a carpenter family. You know, Mike Menard, his dad was a contractor for 25 years in Sunapee.
4: Mm-hmm.
5: We have multiple skill sets that can be shifted around. But if people aren't agreeable to it, you're kind of screwed.
4: Yeah.
5: So last week was kind of neat for me because I really pushed myself. Like, if my normal speed is 1.0, I pushed myself to like 1.2. Didn't go crazy. I mean, I'm not 20.
4: Right.
5: Although I didn't meet somebody recently that was 37, I thought was 57. So I really pushed myself last week with Matthew being my operator, and I'm the ground guy, so I can operate all the equipment. I'm an excellent equipment operator, but sometimes I like being the ground guy because I like determining how it turns out.
4: Yeah.
5: Like being the person.
4: The vision guy.
5: The vision guy, right?
4: Yeah.
5: And so, we had an unbelievable week, and I decided to make an experiment out of it with trying to see how a seriously engaged physical job schedule for that week, how it would affect me physically. And I was really tired last week. And it was hot, and I was like, so I pushed myself. Like, I really pushed myself. Like, if I figured I could do something in 3 hours, I'd try to do it in 2 hours. If I thought, you know, that's how I drive too.
4: Mm-hmm.
5: I think 3 hours away, I try to get there in 2 hours.
4: Yeah. Well.
5: Because I drive a big, huge, red, fancy truck. You think I'd go slow? Mm-mm.
4: Right.
5: No, can't do that.
4: Yeah.
5: So what's interesting about this situation with Matthew is that he's 18 years old and still in school. Stayed back when he was in first grade, so he has this year to finish, which he's not very happy about. He was my primary guy last week, and it was very interesting to see, like, when I push these youngsters, I push them, and he saw the opportunity that was available to him. He saw the opportunity to kind of fill in for Aaron, and he rose to the occasion like I've never seen a person do.
4: Yeah.
5: He rose to the occasion, and it's like, I swear to God, the missing piece of kids today is they have no purpose. They have no purpose. They have no instruction. They have no I don't know. They're like a ball in a pinball machine. They just bounce from bumper to bumper to bumper, and it's like I can't take it. Like, I want to give people purpose and train them and give them instruction, and it was just really remarkable to see his demeanor and his offering suggestions, and he is giving his opinion, and he's talking a little bit louder, he's looking at the ground a little less, his walking stance is like, his steps are longer, like his whole mode of operation is increased and better as a result of being needed and relied upon. And I just thought it was a neat kind of experiment last week, with not only me being pushed to my near limit.
4: Yeah.
5: I mean, my blood pressure on, what's today? Today is Thursday. My blood pressure on Sunday was 94 over 63 with a 68 standing heart rate. I'm 57.
4: Yeah.
5: That's pretty good.
4: That's really good.
5: It can be too low, because in the past
4: it does seem a little low, but
5: I have had issues with, but you know, the last time I had, so prior to this really physically difficult week, my blood pressure was 105 over 74, I think it was 111 over 69, like it was kind of in that. But then last week when I pushed myself so hard, I got a 94/63 with a 68 standing heart rate. My heart rate was elevated a little bit. I don't really know why. My heart rate's usually around 50.
4: Yeah.
5: So 55 maybe. So I just thought it was neat how we can make experiments with just about anything.
4: Mm-hmm.
5: And I mean, the reality is, if you choose to use your imagination and you choose to decide that you can make a difference, it's amazing the number of ways in which you can focus on something a little bit differently and say, I wonder how that's going to affect the outcome.
4: Yeah.
5: And like today, I was framing this roof, and I was like, I know the plan shows it a certain way,
4: mm-hmm.
5: but the framing, the geometry of the framing didn't work for me. Like, I couldn't get the roof planes to work the way I needed them to. It's a bump out bay that had an uncommon hip, and I was like, how the heck am I supposed to join this to this? And it's like, I look at the designer and I'm like, listen, this all looks good on paper, dude, but this doesn't work. And I'm like, maybe I'm just not getting something. So then I pulled the plans out and I'm like, oh, that's what he's after. Now I start to see, like, I'm missing something. So all I'm saying is that in my collective strive for improvement, I'm trying to get a better understanding of what I don't know or what I'm missing.
4: Yeah.
5: And try to apply it.
4: Mm-hmm.
5: When I think about the whole Matthew situation, I wasn't missing anything in the Matthew situation. I merely tried to create an environment in which Matthew could be appreciated, loved, cared for, demanded of, understood, given direction and purpose. I mean, he did a cool thing. He instead of transporting rocks from a rock pile one at a time with the excavator and the thumb,
4: mm-hmm.
5: he put six rocks in a skid steer bucket, and then he picked the bucket up and brought it to me.
4: Mm.
5: I didn't tell him to do that. He's 18.
4: Yep.
5: And I see him marching across the parking lot with this bucket full of rocks, and I'm like, what are you doing? He's like, I don't know, it just seemed like a good idea. Here's a kid, 18 years old, looked around his circumstances. He looked around his atmosphere and said, how can I be quicker, faster, better?
4: More efficient.
5: More efficient. He's 18.
4: Mm-hmm.
5: And so when I start seeing signs like that, I'm like, we're on the right path, dude.
4: Yeah.
5: We're on the right path.
4: Mm-hmm.
5: And so then I consider his input more. I consider his opinion more. He's, you know, it's not like I'm going to listen to him, but offer. He could offer some little insight, some little something that makes
4: just a different way of thinking.
5: One thing out of a sentence he says and says, you know what, dude, that's not a bad idea.
4: Yeah.
5: And so I swear to God, why don't kids have purpose today? Where's the purpose?
4: Right.
5: I mean, just because they're kids doesn't mean you can't give them stuff to do.
4: Mm-hmm.
5: They want to learn. They want to be busy. They want to learn.
4: Yeah.
5: Is it because parents are lazy?
4: I don't know.
5: Is it because everybody works two and three jobs and nobody makes enough money to buy the gallon of milk that's now $17?
4: I mean, that probably isn't.
5: Every time we launch a... I almost just swore. Every time we launch a missile into the Strait of Hormuz, a gallon of milk goes up 30 cents?
4: Right. I know.
5: These wars are absolutely absurd. And I'm not saying there isn't some... It's unbelievable the toll it's taking. Somebody told me the other day, Fred Tonelli, my neighbor told me that the increase in gas prices is sending like $37 trillion more dollars to the Middle East.
4: Jeez.
5: Yeah, that's what they need. They need to give away more 747s.
4: Yep. Jeez.
5: Trillions. The dollar amount that's being fleeced out of the American people as a result of quote unquote what?
4: Yeah.
5: Lack of production.
4: Right.
5: Yeah, it's funny how a production facility in Afghanistan can get hit with a roadside bomb and our fuel spikes 50 cents. We have enough fuel in this country to be energy independent.
4: Yeah.
5: Why are we relying? Why are we being influenced by outside sources? It doesn't make any sense to me. The only sense it makes to me is because people are greedy.
4: Yeah. I mean, we're an oil... I mean, I know like the type of oil that we have isn't... It's like heavy crude or something, and like you can't use it for gas. I mean, the thing is, you could build refineries to make it work. We trade it
5: for something else. We trade it.
4: Right. So we still need the oil from the other parts of the country because it's a different type and processed differently, but... Should we become independent and just build our own refineries so that we can actually just make all of our own? Like, yeah, I think so. I mean, we're food independent. We grow more than enough food for ourselves.
5: This country's being fleeced. The rental company is down 40% because we are convinced that people do not want to spend money in fuel. It is unbelievable. My truck costs $172 to fill.
4: Yeah.
5: The other thing is,
4: it's not... And I think I know, like the you know the gas prices are rough, but on top of that, you know that trickles down to everything, you know, because everything has to get somewhere from somewhere, and most of that's trucks and
5: it steals the most significant money. Think about it. We live in the Northeast. We have to heat our houses.
4: Right.
5: It steals the most significant money. The increase in fuel cost is so staggering that it basically takes food out of people's refrigerators.
4: Oh, it does.
5: It chooses different schools. It is such an influencer. And I'm telling you, when the oil finally runs out over in those Arab nations, you know what they're going to do?
4: Yeah.
5: They're going to go back to whatever they did before they discovered oil, and that's chopping each other's heads off. It's ridiculous. Okay, so in my facet... Matthew thing. Okay, to complete that thought,
4: yeah.
5: My goal in life is to influence people or situations in such a way that they can kind of see their own potential. And it was really nice last week. It was very rewarding for me, even though I was absolutely dead tired. It was very rewarding for me to see a little rascal like Matthew grab a hold of a situation and say, well, how can I make this the most beneficial thing to me and my boss? Like, how can I do this in such a way that makes everybody praise me?
4: Mm-hmm.
5: And the thing is, the praise is a byproduct. You don't have to seek praise.
4: Yeah.
5: You have to seek betterment.
4: Mm-hmm.
5: And when you seek betterment, praise follows as a byproduct.
4: Yeah. That
5: is
4: very true.
5: You seek praise all the time, you don't get praise. You have to seek betterment.
4: Right. Yeah, you have to want to self-improvement.
5: Yeah, it was just kind of cool to me.
4: Yeah, yeah, that's a really promising sign.
5: Hats off to Matthew. He did a really good job. It's so funny because he's on vacation this week, and he's in Maine with his parents, and we had a roundtable discussion as to whether or not he was going to go with his parents. And he's like, "Well, I don't want to go." And we're like, "Well, what do you want to do?" And he says, "Well, I want to work." And I'm like, "Okay, you can work, but what's the argument?" And he goes, "Well, my mom says that, you know, then he's going to be out of school soon, and you know the opportunities to have a vacation and you know be with him are going to be you know significantly reduced, and like we have to take advantage of this time while we have it now."
4: Yeah.
5: And I was like, "Well, do you believe in that?" And he goes, "Well, kind of, but I want to work." And I'm like, "Well, you got to make a stand then. You got to tell your mom and dad." And this was a vacation designed around him.
4: Yeah.
5: I'm like, "Well, you got to make a stand then, dude. You're 18 years old. Stand up to him and say, I don't want to go on this vacation because you want to spend time with me. I want to work. What about me? Why don't I matter?"
4: Mm.
5: So, six people sitting around the table were like, "You're kind of screwed, dude.
4: Yeah.
5: You just got to go."
4: Yeah.
5: So, today's Thursday. Monday, I called him because he needed to turn his timesheet in. And I said, "Hey, Matthew, how's it going?" He goes, "It's going great." And I'm like, "What's up?" He goes, "Well, my mom's yelling at me." I'm like, "What is she yelling at you about?" He goes, "I don't know. She's just yelling." And I'm like, "Well, you got to figure it out." I said, remember the words we had before you left? I said, if you don't go with a good attitude, you should stay home. You have to go with a good attitude.
4: Yeah. Well, sounds like a fun vacation.
5: So he's there. He's not very happy.
4: Yeah.
5: And he doesn't wear shorts that often, so he's probably sweating to death. How are we doing on time? We all right?
4: Yeah, we got like 7 minutes.
5: Okay, so one of the things that fascinates me is we're going to jump around here a little bit. One of the things that fascinates me is that we're going to expand on this on the next show. I've never really understood this whole thing with fossil fuels and gasoline and how they manufacture 55 different products out of a barrel of crude oil. 55.
4: Yeah.
5: They refine 55 products out of it. So I was in the grocery store. I hate grocery shopping with an absolute passion.
4: Yeah, I feel like a lot of people do.
5: Oh my god, it's so bad.
4: Yeah.
5: I was in the store the other day and I saw this National Geographic magazine on dinosaurs, and so I was like, that's kind of funny because biblically, you know, the dinosaurs aren't really mentioned in the Bible.
4: Right.
5: They're not.
4: Yeah.
5: Right.
4: Mm-hmm.
5: And so when I think about the creative days, seven creative days, a day is 1,000 years in God's eyes. Okay, in 7,000 years He created everything.
4: Mm.
5: And I'm like, why isn't if the animals that He created are so significant, like why aren't there mentioned of the dinosaurs in the Bible? It's always been an intriguing question for me since I was 10 years old. Like, what about the dinosaurs?
4: Yeah.
5: Do you realize the dinosaurs, the whole dinosaur topic, the genre of dinosaurs, was never really a thing until certain movies portrayed them? Do you know what movies they were?
4: I'm guessing Jurassic Park.
5: No, my God. Jurassic Park. They didn't even like coin the animals right, like the velociraptors.
4: Yeah.
5: They weren't these brain-eating predators that spit on you.
4: Right.
5: They weren't.
4: Yeah.
5: There's okay, like so in my...
4: Birds.
5: Yeah, they
4: yeah.
5: were birds.
4: Yeah.
5: No, they had another name for them. But okay, so in my reading of this National Geographic magazine, it was stunning to me to think that humans, they say... I'm not an evolutionist. I'm a creationist. They say that the evolutionary process of man, quote-unquote, took place 3 million years ago.
4: I think it's like 3 to 4 million.
5: 3 to 4 million years ago,
4: yeah.
5: That the evolutionary process started.
4: Yeah.
5: The last dinosaur, they've carbon dated these bones, and the last dinosaur disappeared 65 million years ago.
4: Right.
5: 65. So 62 million years before the amoeba-like fish resembling creatures crawled out of the ocean and decided to like grow legs and lose their fins and turn into humans.
4: Hmm.
5: Dinosaurs were roaming the planet. Guess how long dinosaurs roamed the planet for?
4: It was like 500 million years or something.
5: 165 million years.
4: Yeah.
5: They estimate in 165 million years, there was 1.7 billion Tyrannosaurus rexes.
4: Wow.
5: Billion.
4: That's crazy.
5: Just of the T-Rex, of which there's 1,000 different dinosaur varieties.
4: Right.
5: They're discovering new dinosaurs every day.
4: Yeah.

0: Well, the startling thing is that the Earth has changed so much. Where are they drilling? They're drilling to where the dinosaurs were? Or does the rotted, decomposed dinosaurs like somehow seep down through a hole in the Earth and end up in this pocket of underground caverns?
1: I think it's mostly just millions and millions of years of sediment and rock shifting and everything else. I think it's like this just like caked between layers of rock. And
0: if I can encourage anybody to go out there and get this National Geographic magazine, it is absolutely the most fascinating thing in the world. They're finding fully preserved Tyrannosaurus rexes in Utah.
1: I know like velociraptors are big in Utah too.
0: It's unbelievable. And so I'm thinking to myself, wait a minute. When I start seeing the fuel prices go up and I start looking at, like, I start putting two and three together, and I start looking at, like, you know, the cost of business and all these things that are happening, where did all this fuel come from? Where?
1: Now,
0: the experts estimate there were 57 trillion dinosaurs on the Earth in the 165 million years.
1: Yeah. Well, I mean, there certainly had to be a pretty decent amount if we've been able to utilize
0: them. How many dinosaurs fall into a pit?
1: Yeah.
0: And gestate, liquefy their bodies.
1: Apparently a lot, because they're still using it.
0: Matt, it's unbelievable.
1: Yeah.
0: I mean, they drill down into a hole and they pump like 55 million barrels of oil out of a hole.
1: Yeah, like a day. I mean,
0: it's not even conceivable. Yeah. Our human brain cannot conceive the fact that they drill into the ground. First of all, how much ground do they drill through to get to where the dinosaurs were? And if you think about the cataclysmic changes that the Earth has gone through five ice ages in which the Earth was completely encapsulated in ice.
1: Yeah.
0: The glacier that passed over the Lake Sunapee region that actually created Lake Sunapee. I think there was a giant boulder under the glacier that created Lake Sunapee. The ice was 2 miles. The ice was 2 miles thick. That's a mile is 5,280 feet. That's 11,000.
1: That's crazy.
0: That's 11,000 feet of ice.
1: Did you know that's why New Hampshire soil is like so dead?
0: Why is New Hampshire soil dead?
1: Yeah,
0: I don't know.
1: No, that's why. New Hampshire soil is generally considered like very nutrient deficient.
0: It is?
1: Yeah. And it's like the reason why, because you know, like when you look at New Hampshire dirt, it's like you dig down and it's like light to mid brown.
0: Yeah.
1: Like if it's like really good soil, it should be almost black.
0: Yeah, black is the most decomposed soil. It's got the most nutrient rich.
1: Well, New Hampshire, like the ground doesn't have that for the most part. And the reason is,
0: soil has more dead animals in it.
1: Yeah, it's just more nutrients and stuff, yeah. But, like, the reason New Hampshire is kind of void of a lot of that is because, like, when that glacier came through, it actually just, like, scraped the entire top layer of topsoil.
0: Agreed.
1: Yeah. So now it's just junk.
0: So the volume, we're dealing with volume. The volume is absolutely staggering. It is an amazing journey into our past that's not recognized in the scriptures. And so it's very intriguing to me to think that this 165 million year period happened in which no mention of it is ever written in the scriptures.
1: Right.
0: I don't get it.
1: Yeah.
0: That's not like 5 minutes and five dinosaurs.
1: Right.
0: That's 165 million years and 57 trillion dinosaurs.
1: Yeah. It's wild.
0: So it's very wild. The, the volume is, you can't even calculate it. It's unbelievable.
1: Yeah.
0: Okay, we got to be out of
1: we're out. Now,
0: right? Yep. Okay, all right. So I'm going to expand on this whole fossil fuel thing next week, and it's just unbelievable. It's unbelievable how we're being fleeced. We are being fleeced.
1: Mm.
0: And it's something you can't live without. So they know they got you by the, can I say short hairs?
1: I guess. Okay. I don't even know what it means, so I guess so.
0: Okay.
1: Yeah.
0: All right. So I hope some red light didn't start spinning in some OSHA office
1: because
0: I violated an airwave word, right?
1: Yeah. Yeah.
0: They're all listening.
1: Yeah.
0: You can't say a darn thing without your phone.
1: Oh, I know.
0: It's absurd. I started searching the other day for catamaran cruises. I'm being bombarded.
1: Oh, I know. Yeah. It's awful. You can just say it. Just say it near your phone. All of a sudden, it shows up in your suggested ad feed. It's crazy.
0: We're being

0: fleeced. Yeah. We are just being fleeced. Yeah. And I don't know what's going on, but I've seen more Suburbans and GMC Yukons and Ford F-350 King Ranches on the road than I've ever seen in my life.
1: Yeah.
0: It's crazy.
1: Yeah.
0: So, I don't know. We got to stop these wars. I don't know what to do to stop the wars, but how many years now is the war in Ukraine going on? Seven?
1: Something ridiculous.
0: If you want to win a war, what are you doing? You just...
1: Yeah.
0: I was just going to say something bad again.
1: Yeah.
0: It's frustrating, dude.
1: It is.
0: It's frustrating, and you got to pass the cost on to the consumer. You got to pass the cost on to the customer, and they're like, well, what did we do? Yeah. I'm like, I don't know. You didn't do anything. We all did it.
1: Meanwhile, I have, you know, Exxon and Chevron making the most profit they've made in years, like, while we're all just paying an arm and a leg to just be able to get to work.
0: It's...
1: Anyway.
0: It's unconscionable.
1: It
0: really is.
1: Yeah.
0: Okay, that's it. Thank you, everybody, for listening. We know, you know, we value you, and without your generous contributions to the show, we couldn't do this, right, Matt?
1: Yeah, it's definitely true.
0: Okay. Thank you, Matt.
1: All right, and don't forget, you can listen to this and any previous edition of New Hampshire Perspectives with George and Matt online at WNTK.com on the podcast page. 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
3: President wants to end the war. I'm Dave Anthony, Fox News, saying in a speech today it's better to end it now when, as he claims, the world acknowledges Iran won and hates America. But President Trump insists Iran's been decimated and plans a new operation he calls an economic D-Day.
4: But Iran is not backing down and saying it will fight and will withstand the economic pressure. Iran's parliamentary speaker saying, quote, if you look at the resources and raw materials of Muslim countries, you will realize that our enemies come to plunder them. Therefore, we must make plans to deal with the unjust sanctions so that we can overcome them.
3: Fox's Jonathan Hunt in Tel Aviv. What went wrong in Alaska? FAA investigators are working on that. The day after a small plane crashed near a military base airport, killing all 8 people on board. 2 of them were Army Corps of Engineers employees. The Corps had chartered that flight. A New York woman is in jail accused of this terror plot at the state capitol in Albany.
5: Put a bomb in a DoorDash food delivery bag and then just drop it off at the capitol, saying she wanted to kill as many lawmakers as possible. Jessica Bowie, she's facing federal terrorism charges for attempting to provide material support to ISIS. The feds say she was radicalized online and posted anti-American and pro-ISIS messages on multiple social media accounts.
3: Fox's Alexis McAdams. There is storm damage in the Mid-Atlantic and East Coast after a big storm rolled through, spawning tornadoes on New York's Long Island and in Delaware.
6: It's not an area where you would typically and traditionally see a tornado. They only average about 1 to 2 per year. We had 2 within a few hours yesterday.
3: Fox Weather's Michael Estime at a motel in Dover that got hit hard.
6: It is room after room after room, not just damage, but also destruction to vehicles, siding of homes.
3: In Virginia, a lightning strike killed a man and injured a woman. 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
12: Today's weather forecast calls for sunny skies and a high near 78 degrees. Tonight, it will be mostly clear with a low around 55. Tomorrow, there's a 30% chance of showers, mainly after 2 p.m. It will be mostly cloudy with a high near 74. For tomorrow night, expect cloudy skies with a low around 58. And on Sunday, showers are likely with thunderstorms also possible. The high temperature will be near 75.
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13: It's Chuck, Mike, and Tucker with you here. It's a Friday on the Financial Exchange. It's actually Friday everywhere on planet Earth at this very moment in time, I believe. I don't think it's Saturday anywhere yet.
14: Yeah, I don't know.
13: We're getting close to Saturday, but we're not there yet. In any case, our top story is not, in fact, what day of the week it is, but rather we continue to talk a little bit about what we are seeing in the bond market as it relates to the U.S. Treasury's plan to increase buybacks of U.S. Long-term debt, and how different parts of the market are responding to that in recent days. So as I sit here right now, Michael, and you know it's serious when I go full Michael on you.
14: About the Michael, yeah.
13: U.S. 10-year Treasury is at 4.71%. Just prior to the Treasury making that buyback announcement, U.S. 10-year Treasury was at 4.7%. So effectively, there's been no change. We've round-tripped the entire thing at this point. And it raises the question, doesn't beg the question, but it raises it, what does the U.S. Treasury Secretary, Scott Bessent, actually want out of this? If it is materially lower long-term interest rates, then the market is effectively saying, you called? Fine. I raise. Back in your court. What are you going to do?
14: Yep.
13: That's pretty much where we are. If Bessent doesn't want lower long-term Treasury rates, and this is just a mechanical thing just to, you know, keep the plumbing, you know, going, then look, quite honestly, it raises the question of, like, okay, like, why now
14: then?
13: What do you know that we don't? But I think ultimately the real meat of this, in my opinion, is the juxtaposition between what we're hearing from the Treasury and what we're hearing from the Fed, two different institutions that answer to different people on different timelines about different things, but we're clearly not seeing them singing from the same sheet of music. And this is why I think this is so problematic, is Kevin Warsh, first 3 months on the job, has said, look, I'm not going to spoon-feed you. His words, not mine. Tired of markets being spoon-fed. I'm not just going to spoon-feed you what we're going to do. Markets are going to have to interpret data, and then markets can do the work for us so that we don't have to do as much.
14: Yep, that's what he said.
13: Scott Bessent, who has a different set of guidelines. Remember, Kevin Warsh's job is to maintain price stability and full employment. Treasury Secretary, you have one job. Pay the bills. That's what you do. You pay the bills. You finance the government, and you make sure everyone gets paid. That's it. Plain and simple. Treasury Secretary's not trying to make money for the U.S. taxpayer. Treasury Secretary's not trying to, find the next hot stock. Treasury Secretary is to, your job is to pay the bills and make sure the financial system keeps working. And so Bessent, through this action this week, is pretty much saying, guys, something's not working for me when it comes to paying the bills. Is that a bad interpretation, Mike, or is that accurate?
14: No, that seems to be accurate. Where it's coming from, whether it's actually plumbing issues or just a general distaste from the White House for mortgage rates that are this high and other borrowing costs that are this high, I think remains an open question. But my interpretation is he tried to talk down interest rates. And to your point, markets came back and said, yeah, talk isn't going to be enough. Talk is cheap. We're going to need to see more. And so, like you said, markets kind of raised the stakes here, and we will have to see whether Bessent and the Treasury are willing to really put serious dollars behind this goal of bringing down those longer-term rates.
13: Now, if this were a plumbing issue, we'd be seeing it somewhere in terms of, look, on a regular basis, the U.S. Treasury issues new bonds. It's how we borrow money. And when you start to see, big tails on those auctions, the way they do it, it's a reverse auction where basically you end up, you bid on the new Treasuries that are issued. And pretty much what ends up happening is the lowest rate ends up, taking this thing. And so when you look at this, signs of, failed Treasury auctions, not U.S. Treasuries, but, just in general, signs of, bad Treasury auctions. Hey, there's not that much, bid to cover. You don't have, normally you want, depending on the issue, a 2-to-1 or 3-to-1, bid to cover. So you're getting way more bids than what you have. Occasionally, maybe you get that dipping, maybe you get a tail on it where it's like, hey, we really had to reach in order to fill the entire thing because the yields that we were getting were higher than we anticipated. We're not seeing signs of those. Mm. We're seeing a half basis point tail on some of the recent bond issues. That it's nothing.
14: Right.
13: So it's not a plumbing issue. I'll call it, it's not a plumbing issue because you're not seeing it there. And so the problem then is if you're a bond investor, and remember, for reasons why people can buy bonds, lots of them. You could be a life insurance company. You just need to buy 30-year treasuries because you got a bunch of people you think are going to die 30 years from now, and that's what you're buying. Cool. You could be an investor buying a 10-year treasury just to provide ballast in your portfolio. That's cool, too. You could be a total return-focused bond investor saying, hey, I think the 10-year's undervalued right now. I'm going to buy it and then flip it in a month when I, if it rallies. There are all different reasons why investors can buy bonds.
14: Sure.
13: The problem that you run into now is if you are a bond investor, part of the reason, the way that bonds are priced is basically by knowing the risks that are out there and being able to say, okay, here are the risks that I see, and this is the interest that I demand in order to hold that risk. You're basically warehousing that risk. Well, how do I know what the rules of the road are? Who do I listen to? Do I listen to Scott Bessent or do I listen to Kevin Warsh? Because they're telling me very different things, and that affects how I look at this. And so if I don't know who to believe, Well, in the absence of, you know, any, you know, new information about, you know, how the Treasury operates or how the Fed does, I kind of got to listen to Kevin Warsh. Because Warsh has the bazooka,
14: yeah.
13: Whereas Scott Bessent does not. What I mean by that is the Fed can print money. Treasury can't. Treasury can borrow money. But the Fed can print money. And you take the money printer over the money borrower any day. And that's, I think, what markets are doing right now is they're saying, look, Scott, you're telling us that, like, you want lower rates? The guy with the real bazooka is saying, I don't care what rates are. I'm going to believe him. Is that a bad interpretation?
14: No, look, I think Warsh really laid this out. He does not want to be... He does not want investors listening to him as the referee, right? Like, that was not his goal. He made it very clear that he wants markets trying to figure out, where things are going on their own without looking to him and the Federal Reserve as the referee. In the absence of that, Bessent has now stepped into that referee role. I don't know if anybody's going to listen to him, but he has made the decision to step into that referee role, and I don't know what Warsh is supposed to do about that now.
13: I'll make one point just that I think is interesting. Kevin Warsh isn't actually the referee. Kevin Warsh is the ball. I mean, you think about it. The way that bonds get priced is based on, okay, here's what we think the central bank is going to do because ultimately they can print money. Like, full stop. It's, okay, we're going to price this way because if X happens, the Fed or the Bank of Japan or the Bank of England or whoever it might be is going to have to move interest rates this way in order to, you know, get things to happen. Kevin Warsh is the ball. Like, you are playing what the Fed is going to do. Even if the Fed's not going to tell you what they're going to do, you're still playing that because they still are either going to, they're going to do one of three things. They're going to raise, they're going to cut, or they're going to do nothing. So you're still, like, Kevin Warsh is the ball regardless of whether he tells you he's the ball. Scott Bessent, you can make a case, is the referee. He does not have, like, the authority to do that. Treasury can borrow. They can't print money. They can't change interest rates at the drop of a hat. So I think this is going to be really interesting to see how the next 1 to 2 months play out. A lot of different cross currents that could take this in a lot of different directions. It is... Again, after just what's been like a slow, doldrummy summer where like not much interesting has happened in markets, in my opinion. Like, I mean, let's be honest, Mike. We've been talking about AI like 45 minutes a show for the summer. I'm just sick of it. Like, it's not like it's no one's fault. It's just there hasn't been anything interesting to talk about.
14: Yeah, we got some unanticipated excitement today.
13: Oh my goodness! Like, just I'm so happy we have something else to talk about, even if like it's not necessarily ideal. Hey, the next month or two is going to be really interesting because of this now.
14: Yeah.
13: Let's take a quick break. When we return, we've got Jackson Hole, the symposium for the Fed, coming up next week. We'll discuss what to expect after this.
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13: Mike, next week the Federal Reserve heads to Jackson Hole for their annual symposium there. Do we have any idea what's on the menu this year?
14: From what I've seen, no. And, you know, this is an interesting event where Warsh is going to speak, but he can really talk about darn near whatever he wants.
13: Did they get rid of the bats? You remember last year one of the cabins had bats in it? We covered it.
14: I think I was out that day, Chuck.
13: You missed the Jackson Hole bats?
14: I guess I did. Yeah.
13: Tucker, you remember that?
22: Vaguely, yeah. 2025, I'm seeing it now. A colony of bats was discovered at a lodge.
13: Yeah.
14: You know, I hope not.
13: You hope that they haven't gotten rid of
14: Correct.
13: Them?
14: Correct, yeah. That's my...
13: Because you hope that someone on the Fed contracts rabies?
14: No, I don't want anybody getting rabies. That's, you know, not every bat's got rabies. But, yeah, it would be a fun story to cover again. So we've got this Jackson Hole Symposium where we've got the opportunity to hear from Kevin Warsh again after hearing from him end of July, was it?
13: Yes, July 20-something.
14: And I know we just spent the first entire segment talking 9th. About the bond market and Bessent and all this stuff. But I have to reiterate why this is so important and why every financial media outlet is covering it so heavily. You personally might not care that much about the bond market. You might not own any bonds at all, although
13: sure.
14: I would bet you do based on you know the average 401k and you know ways that those way that the ways that those act. But the point that I will make is the entire global financial system is pretty darn reliant on the U.S. government securities functioning, paying their interest, and running fairly smoothly, whether it is borrowing rates for large corporations, savings rates that you get from the bank, or even the funding mechanism for publicly traded stocks. Like, all of this kind of revolves around the U.S. government bond market. And so that's why we're so fascinated in this, is you've got a very big departure from what was status quo activity at the Federal Reserve for the last decade.
13: Sure.
14: So that's been fascinating. And then at the same time, you have this action from Scott Bessent, which is not anything terribly new, right? Plenty of Treasury secretaries have done exactly a version of what Bessent is doing right now. But they've done so in the context of a Fed chair that was doing, like I said, something completely different from Warsh. And that's what makes this interesting, is on the surface, you've set up a conflict between this Treasury secretary and this Federal Reserve chair, who, both seems like they are pretty close with the president and see eye to eye with a lot of his views on things. And so, pretty fascinating stuff.
13: So the question's going to be, like, what are we actually going to get from Warsh on next Friday?
14: Mm.
13: And, again, there are basically two ways that this can go. Like, it's kind of a binary outcome. Either Warsh is going to provide sufficient clarity, not on, like, what he's going to do, but just on his overall view of, like, the Federal Reserve and the role that it is going to play in conjunction with the Treasury, or he's not. And there are two very different outcomes for markets, depending on that. If we get a repeat of the July 29th performance, then this move in yields is not over. Because
14: the July 29th performance left pretty much every financial expert in complete confusion about how Warsh thinks about the policy that he's laying out.
13: Yes, to put this clear, the day before, okay, like if you want to know like how things moved immediately after, the day before that Fed meeting, the 10-year Treasury was at 4.588. 2 days after, it was at 4.75. So like, okay, like clear move around that. If you want to look at gold, just as an example, because gold's been getting a lot of chatter as well, recently. Gold the day before closed at 4,028. A week later, on August 5th, it was up to 4,247. So like that kind of kicked things off, on that move as well. So it's pretty clear that what we've seen over the course of August in rates and in precious metals and basically anything that is sensitive to the idea of, hey, how much trust is there in the U.S. Treasury market has been kind of getting hit, over the course of the month.
14: Mm-hmm.
13: Not disastrous type stuff, but certainly stuff that should wake up a policymaker to say, okay, like, I need to do something before this becomes a disaster. And by the way, we talked about this. Every Fed chair gets tested at some point.
14: Yep.
13: And, immediately after the first Fed meeting that Warsh presided over, where a lot of people, myself included, we were pretty complimentary. It was like, okay, like this is good, but it's just one meeting, and we need to see more. We were saying that at the time. It's like, look, you can go and pull the tape from like the day after the Fed meeting or the week after that first Fed meeting in, I think it was late May or early June. I can't remember offhand. But we were sitting there and we said, hey, this is good, but he hasn't done anything yet.
14: Mm.
13: He hasn't had to respond to anything yet. Jay Powell, back when he came on board, in late 2018, he famously made the comment, hey, our program to wind down and to reduce the size of our balance sheet is on autopilot. And the market pressed him, and he said, you know what? Not on autopilot anymore. And it might not have been what Jay wanted to do, but ultimately the market was telling him, Jay, you can't do this. This is not going to work. And so now you've got a market that, when you look at the signals that Fed chairs look at, yields, metals, like anything that's telling you, hey, is there a policy error that's happening? right now they're quite honestly, like, they're kind of screaming, hey, you're about to do something you shouldn't.
14: Mm.
13: And now we have to see, like, how they handle it. Is it just... The question is it the pizza that's the problem, or is it the box? Like, is what you're trying to do the issue, or did you just phrase it and package it wrong, and you just need to reset? We'll see. Let's take a quick break. When we return, we've got Wall Street Watch.
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1: God loves you and has an awesome plan for your life. If you were to die right now, do you know for certain that heaven would be your home? The Bible says the wages of sin is death, but the gift of God is eternal life through Jesus Christ, our Lord. Say this with me, from your heart and out loud, to make heaven your home. Father, I turn from my sin. I receive Jesus Christ as my Savior and my Lord. Fill me with your Holy Spirit. I am yours. If you just pray that prayer out loud from your heart, the Bible says heaven is your home. And I would love to meet you. 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Have a wonderful day.
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5: Today's weather forecast calls for sunny skies and a high near 78 degrees. Tonight, it will be mostly clear with a low around 55. Tomorrow, there's a 30% chance of showers, mainly after 2 p.m. It will be mostly cloudy with a high near 74. For tomorrow night, expect cloudy skies with a low around 58. And on Sunday, showers are likely, with thunderstorms also possible. The high temperature will be near 75.
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8: Well, markets are wrapping up a chaotic week in positive territory as Wall Street continues to assess the bond buyback made by the Treasury this week. Traders also waiting for the Jackson Hole Symposium and NVIDIA earnings due out next week. Right now, the Dow up 0.2% or 357 points higher, S&P 500 up about 0.3% or 23 points higher. NASDAQ is up about 0.1% or 30 points higher. Russell 2000 is up over 0.3%. 10-year Treasury yield is up 3 basis points at 4.73%, and oil retreating 0.5%, trading right around $86 a barrel. Bitcoin heading for its best week in more than 3 years and now trading at $77,000. Crypto-related stocks, including Strategy, Coinbase, and Robinhood, are seeing gains in reaction to the recent leap in Bitcoin. Meanwhile, shares in Ross Stores climbing over 2% after the off-price retailer hiked its full-year outlook on higher demand from new and existing customers. Sticking with retail, where shares in BJ's Wholesale are up by 4% after the company posted better-than-expected second-quarter results, where its revenue jumped 16% as budget-conscious shoppers were in search of value. BJ's also increased its full-year adjusted earnings forecast. And according to Bloomberg, Broadcom is in talks with lenders to raise more than $60 billion in debt from an AI chip financing deal that will benefit Anthropic and other companies. Broadcom is up over 1% right now. I'm Tucker Silva, and that is Wall Street Watch.
13: Mike, we got a piece from Barron's here. 6 big takeaways from retail's big week of earnings. I have one thing just before we go further on it. The first sentence. Walmart set a somber tone for the first week of retailer earnings.
14: Somber?
13: Somber. Like, no one died at Walmart's earnings. I'm just not sure that's the right word.
14: They weren't even that bad of earnings. Somber is not the right word. Yeah, but in any case, let's talk about the takeaways here. One is a takeaway that I think anybody close to the real estate space already knew. People aren't buying and selling homes, therefore people aren't going to Home Depot and Lowe's quite as much as they normally would.
13: Sure.
14: Like, pretty basic one, but, you know, for anybody that was expecting a blowout quarter from Home Depot and Lowe's, it's not going to happen until purchase and sale volume ticks up in some meaningful way, which I don't expect to happen without a meaningful drop in interest rates, which is the whole thing that we're talking about for the first half hour of this show. So,
13: which, by the way, they're continuing to go up as we've gone through the show. 10 years gone up 2 basis points since we started.
14: Yeah. Yeah, so continued doubt about the Treasury's ability and willingness to go and do that. But yeah, until it happens, you can talk about, you know, a continuing, you know, slight increase in elevated purchases and sales of single-family residences just as more people get used to these higher interest rates. But the idea of substantially higher just doesn't happen until rates move down. On the other side of the consumer space, Walmart, Target, TJX all reported earnings this week. And my general takeaway is that while the consumer is okay, they're a little bit stressed. And Walmart called this out specifically, that $4 a gallon seems to be some sort of psychological or, you know, real dollar-wise breaking point for a lot of their customers. And so they are trading down, pulling back, and not going for as many high-end discretionary items as they might usually do.
13: Yeah, and look, I don't like to overreact to like any one particular quarter of earnings from even like from like a few companies here.
14: Sure.
13: Just because some of this could be, okay, like people spent a bunch of money on the like World Cup and so they didn't spend money at Walmart.
14: Hmm.
13: You know, or again, that's probably a dumb one, but...
14: Sure. I get it.
13: Yeah, there's other stuff that goes on, and here's the thing, that when we look at the overall credit card spending data, if you're looking at what Visa's telling you, if you're looking at what MasterCard's telling you, if you're looking at what the banks are telling you, if you look at what we're seeing just from, you know, transaction reporting companies and things like that, none of them are signaling any overall problem with consumer spending.
14: Right.
13: So it might have just been that for this quarter, maybe it was a shift from retail to services. Like that's very possible in terms of what we're seeing. I get that this week's retail earnings weren't great, and in particular the Walmart one's kind of like, ooh, like why is Walmart down 10%? But I'm just not sitting here like being like, hey, this is a huge problem right now.
14: Yeah, it does not seem like a big problem. If it were a big problem, you'd see same-store sales declining. That's not what happened, right? Like same-store sales were pretty flat for most of these guys. They are not warning investors about their future earnings coming down further. They're just saying, look, you know, people are adjusting to these higher gas prices, and maybe it's going to mean tougher earnings for us in the future, but we don't think so. And so it was a rough-ish quarter, but you know, sky isn't falling.
13: If you do want the piece to potentially be worried about, it's the fact that the savings rate has continued to dwindle, and maybe that's why the, you know, spending growth has been as consistent as it's been overall, and that can only continue for so long. So if you want something to potentially be concerned about, that could be it. The counter to it is that the savings rate tends to be retroactively revised up in a lot of cases, and so I'm not sure it's worth making any noise about, just because a lot of times, you know, we have the conversation like, oh, like the savings rate looks like it's going down, and then when they, you know, go and have additional data a year from now, they're like, well, it didn't actually decline as much as we thought it did.
14: I'll also make the point, and not to sound insensitive to the average American consumer, not sure this story matters one bit right now to markets. You know, like, generally speaking, we're often focused on the consumer and, hey, how's the consumer doing? We're a consumer-driven economy. Right now, we are not a consumer-driven economy. We're an AI and infrastructure-driven economy, and that won't last forever, in my opinion. But right now, you know, how great the consumer is doing matters to retailers, matters to those consumers, might not matter to the stock market.
13: Yeah, I think that's a fair point as well. You probably don't want that to continue in perpetuity, but again, the stuff that's been driving the market for the last 3-4 years has been AI. It hasn't been housing. It hasn't been the consumer. It's been AI. Let's take a quick break here. When we return, talk a little bit about what we're seeing in terms of healthcare costs and also ghost jobs. Are they, well, is it a spooky thing for Halloween or is it something bad? We'll discuss next.
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13: Mike, we got a Wall Street Journal exclusive here. Not exactly sure what's exclusive about it, but something is. U.S. workers are paying more for health care, and next year will be worse.
14: Yeah, this marks.
13: This describes basically every year for my entire life.
14: And especially for the last five. So for those that don't pay close attention to this, because it comes right out of your paycheck, and, you know, some people kind of ignore that a little bit. The jump for 2026 for employer-sponsored health insurance, according to the National Insurance Services, was somewhere in the 6.5% to 8.5% range for 2026. Yeah. Our own health insurance plan here bumped about 8% last year. And U.S. employers are now expecting for 2027 that jump to be over 11%. And, yeah, this is just kind of wild and out of control. A lot of it is still being pointed at for GLP-1 drugs, quite expensive, and a very rapid adoption on behalf of insureds. More and more employer plans that I'm hearing about are... and Medicare plans, in fact, are barring these drugs for weight loss only. They are saying, hey, we will cover them, but it's got to be more than just for the purpose of weight loss. Otherwise, we're not covering the cost of them. But nonetheless, prices continuing to shoot up on health insurance side and accelerating, which is, not only are the prices going up by big percentages, but those percentages are getting larger every year. past 5 years.
13: And it's not surprising. It's entirely predictable that things move in this fashion, because when it comes to the U.S. healthcare system, we've basically taken the worst features of both private and publicly run healthcare plans and said, hey, let's put those together.
14: Mm.
13: You know, and so you just end up with this mess that just people don't feel like they're getting the care that they want at the price that they want. And I find it very rare for people to just generally have any kind of good experience with the broader healthcare system as a whole.
14: I'll just share a story yesterday of two people that I heard from who were service members, military service members that were on TRICARE, which a lot of listeners are probably familiar with, health insurance plan for a lot of military.
13: Yeah.
14: And the process of switching over on Medicare, ensuring that they had the right coverage, and navigating that entire process so that Medicare would acknowledge that there is TRICARE in place and they could switch over and their spouse could stay on health insurance was such a dramatic mess that the two people in the room that didn't know each other prior to ended up talking for a good half an hour about like how this actually works. In one case, the woman whose spouse was a military service member found that her health insurance from, I think it was Blue Cross Blue Shield, covered more and was better than the TRICARE exposure. The average retiree has something like 35 different Medicare plans that they can choose from. Like,
13: good.
14: It's just a, pardon me, friggin' disaster. It just is so immensely complicated that we've created this beast that I don't see how you fix without completely breaking it and starting over. But for the time being, it means that whether you're on Medicare or whether you are on employee-provided health insurance or even getting it through the marketplace, all of those things have increased dramatically over the last few years and don't seem to be showing any sign of slowing down.
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13: Mike, as we head towards October, I want to talk about ghost jobs. Not actually related to Halloween. Thank you. That booing. It's just, it was a little too high-pitched, in my opinion. I need a ghost with a little...
14: That sounds more like a ghoul or I don't think I have it. I'm not going to get the job.
13: What's Well, it's not just you, Michael, because here's the thing.
4: Like a man.
13: When we talk about ghost jobs, we're not talking about people who are hired to be ghosts, but in fact, we're talking about postings that are on job boards that supposedly have no intention of actually being filled. Now, I struggle to understand this because I've worked at two places in my adult life, so like my experience is not that broad, admittedly. The first place was for 2 days, so I didn't really understand the hiring process there. But I've been in the same place for 17 years now, and I've never seen a ghost job posted by us. Every time there's been one, it's been, okay, we have a need and we need to hire, and here's, you know, the role that we're hiring for. So I struggle to understand the reasons laid out in this piece, even why companies would post jobs that they don't intend on hiring.
14: I think this does exist, and I don't think it's a full intent on not hiring, but I think it is a concept of, we

0: me upset? Lots of stuff.
1: Yeah.
0: You know what I don't do? Say, oh, the government needs to help me, because the government exists to solve the problems between people that are unsolvable on their own.
1: Right.
0: Things like, oh, do you want to have, like, a private army? No, probably not. You don't want Chuck's private army fighting Mike's private army, so you have the U.S. Army.
1: If there were only one employer in the country, and they were posting jobs that they never intended to fill, I, again, would you look at that and say, you know, this might be not the most competitive situation. We should do something about it.
0: Correct. But
1: that's not what's happening.
0: Let's say that I am looking for a job. Actually, let's say I'm the woman that is cited in this piece who has applied to 3,000 jobs in the last year.
1: How do you even do that?
0: I mean, 10 a day for a year gets you there. And I got to be honest, when I was applying to jobs out of college, I applied to, I think it was around 100 or so. I got like two interviews out of the whole thing.
1: Yeah.
0: And that was, you know, over, you know, a few months. And like, trust me, like, applying for jobs sucks. Like, I get it. But she's applied to 3,000 jobs, so let's say that's 10 a day over the last year. In terms of, let's even say that 500 of those are ghost jobs, because the estimate that's in here from a company called Greenhouse is 19% of jobs advertised on digital job boards are ghost jobs. That still means that she applied to 2,500 real ones during that time. What's the cost to her? What's the net loss to her by virtue of those other applications she made? Like, she took up some of her time.
1: Fractional.
0: But she still applied to all these other jobs and hasn't gotten those yet.
1: Yeah, and I'll also say the only way that you can crack down on this, even if you thought it was a good idea, which I don't, would be by penalizing employers.
0: Well, and how do you prove a job is a ghost job?
1: Right, and I don't think you can. So I think the only way to do it would be to put in a financial disincentive to post ghost jobs, which is a stupid idea. Like, hey, we are going to tax job postings at the rate of $30 a year. That would do it, because if you're an employer that doesn't actually want to hire, you're not going to pay the fee to post a job. But what a terrible disincentive to hire people.
0: The plus side is that the DOL could finally have a Ghostbusters division.
1: Ooh. Now we're talking.
0: Which,
1: who are you going to call?
0: But yeah, let's be honest. This is not a problem worthy of government intervention. There are plenty of other ones where we can say, yeah, like, problem. This, I just don't think, rises to that level. Let's take a quick break. Hour 2, coming up in a bit.

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1: Getting ready for what President Trump calls economic D-Day for Iran. I'm Dave Anthony, Fox News.
2: All the military objectives have been accomplished. Have taken out their conventional military. Their Navy is at the bottom of the strait.
1: So U.S. NATO Ambassador Matt Whitaker just told Fox Business,
2: this is the next step, are these economic sanctions.
1: And they'll be imposed by the U.S. on Monday. Now, Iran claims it's ready to withstand them, but its president wants this conflict to end now.
3: Saying today, quote, it is better to end the war today when we are in power and dignity and the whole world acknowledges our victory and emphasizes that America, contrary to all regulations, attacked our schools, hospitals, and infrastructure and is hated in the world.
1: Fox's Jonathan Hunt in Tel Aviv. President Trump may talk about Iran this evening when he goes to South Carolina to campaign for Senator Darlene Graham, appointed to replace her late brother. She's in a special Republican primary next week, trying to win her own Senate term, telling Fox,
4: we are so excited about him coming to Myrtle Beach. You know, South Carolina absolutely loves President Trump.
1: Graham's being challenged by GOP Congressman Ralph Norman. Vice President Vance also on the road with a speech in a few hours.
5: A source tells us that this is part of a renewed midterm campaigning effort from the White House. It all kicks off today with the vice president heading back to Ohio. He's going to highlight the administration's economic America First agenda.
1: Fox's Aisha Hosni at the White House. The FAA and NTSB investigating a small plane crash in western Alaska.
6: At a remote radar site, killing everyone on board. Two pilots, six passengers were on that plane. This incident happened at Cape Newenham, and the jet took off from Anchorage.
1: Fox's Todd Pyro, the U.S. Army Corps of Engineers, chartered the flight, put out a statement that two of the eight people killed were Army Corps employees. America's listening to Fox News.
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4: Today's weather forecast calls for sunny skies and a high near 78 degrees. Tonight, it will be mostly clear with a low around 55. Tomorrow, there's a 30% chance of showers, mainly after 2 p.m. It will be mostly cloudy with a high near 74. For tomorrow night, expect cloudy skies with a low around 58. And on Sunday, showers are likely, with thunderstorms also possible. The high temperature will be near 75.
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7: Chuck, Mike Tucker here on the Financial Exchange. And as we kick things off, we've got equity markets rallying after, you know, kind of just not really a, not really a great week.
8: A weak week.
7: If we're going to call it what it is. But today we got the S&P 500 up 0.5%, Dow's up 0.75%, NASDAQ Composite up about 0.5% as well. So all the major U.S. indices in the green today, which is always nice to see on a Friday. Like, you want to end the week on a good note, even if the week didn't go particularly well for markets. U.S. 10-year Treasury up 3 basis points to 4.728%. So even with the news of the increased buyback programs that was announced on Wednesday, Treasury yields back above where they were at the close of Tuesday's trading. So you've got that dynamic at play. Even with interest rates rising today, dollar index down 0.01%, so basically flat, but the dollar's telling you, I'm not coming back with that. That's not happening. And concurrently, gold, remember, rising rates tend to put pressure on gold. Gold's up another $74 an ounce today to $46.46. So gold continuing to chug along as even with interest rates moving up across the yield curve today. Crude oil down 20 cents a barrel to $86.63 on West Texas Intermediate. AAA national average for gas prices, though, up another half cent overnight to $4.11. And diesel up another 3 cents to $5.57. We are now just 24 cents away from all-time highs on diesel. And I was taking a look at diesel crack spreads today, which are now nosing above $103.75. So based on what we're seeing on cracks and on oil, Diesel's probably getting into the, I mean, we're at 557 now. You're probably in the mid-560s sometime early next week. And we'll have to see where things go, but a real chance that we hit all-time highs on diesel in the next 2 to 3 weeks if the status quo is maintained in the Middle East and in Russia as well.
8: Chuck, my opinion, financial story of the week has been the Bessent Treasury action in the bond market.
7: Yeah.
8: And what we've seen
7: financial
8: there.
7: Story of like the second half of the year.
8: Agreed. So, you know, context-wise, every time that there's turmoil in interest rates in bond markets, every author out there starts talking about the deficit again and you know, what's causing it. And I want to acknowledge for a moment that we crossed the $40 trillion threshold, so congratulations, all U.S. taxpayers. We now have $40 trillion worth of debt, and that doubled from, Woo-hoo. What was that? How long did it take to double? 10 years?
7: I don't know.
8: Something like that.
7: Fast.
8: Not long. So, you know, there's this new, you know, again, set of articles being printed about how the deficit's driving all this. I'll just take a moment to throw out other theories that, you know, could be driving interest rates higher. One would just be, you know, expected stock market returns. If you think that, you know, we're headed to an extraordinary market expansion and excitement about AI, then you might say, hey, I'm going to demand higher interest on risk-free assets that have nothing to do with that in order to
7: sure.
8: not play in that space. It could have any number of different things to do with economic expansion, inflation expectations, devaluation of the dollar, some of which may or may not be related to the deficit. But every time this happens, everyone starts, you know, rolling out the deficit hawks and the bond vigilantes who are going to, you know, tear markets apart and dethrone the dollar. And
7: not dethrone the dollar. Remember, if the bond vigilantes have their way, higher bond yields are what maintain the dollar's
8: maintain
7: value.
8: The dollar. Yeah, true. Or it doesn't work and the dollar, you know, is no longer the reserve currency. And, you know, I think all of these arguments
7: are dumb.
8: Yeah,
7: are dumb.
8: I was trying to think of a nicer way to say it, but none of them really coordinate with each other. Nobody's ever been able to concisely explain to me what might happen if that were to take place. And so we're left with this place where, okay, let's assume that interest rates decline a month from now. I don't know if they will or won't, but if they did, what would you have to say about the deficit problem at that stage? Because that's exactly what happened last fall.
7: Yes, and the deficit didn't go down last fall.
8: No.
7: It continued to go up. I think the other piece, like when we talk about the decline of the dollar, and people always like, everyone loves to like link to all these really crappily cited internet articles that don't know anything about what they're talking about. So don't do that. Don't be that person that spreads that stuff because no one likes that person. Here's the thing. The U.S. dollar's demise has been predicted for decades.
8: Like better part of 50 years.
7: I still remember back when I was starting out in this business and admittedly was dumb. And, you know, I would read some of these pieces and be like, oh, like this sounds kind of spooky. And here's the way that I look at it, though. If you are someone who believes that the U.S. dollar is threatened, like its reserve status is threatened, and oh, we're going to use like some other currency and blah blah, there are a few things that I want you to think about. The first is, okay, if you really believe that, what currency do you want to hold your like any have in, like, you know, anyone listening to our show,
8: Iraqi dinar,
7: most Chuck. Of you probably have U.S. bank accounts. And my question would be, okay, like, so do you want to take the dollars in your bank account and, like, convert them into Chinese yuan? Do you want to convert them into euros? Do you want to convert them into euros? Do you want to convert them into yen? Do you want to convert them into reals? Do you want to convert them into pesos? If you're not personally willing to do that, then full stop, like, you're just worried about something in your head that you're not actually taking seriously. Because your actions are not matching up with what you're thinking about. But the second piece is, okay, if you're not willing to do that, why would a multi-billion dollar company be willing to do that? You know, let's say that you are, I don't know, you're Delta Airlines as an example. Do you suddenly demand to be paid in yuan
8: or gold?
7: No, like that's dumb. That like that makes holdings? Absolutely no sense. Like yeah. you don't. And so, look, I'm not saying that the U.S. dollar is perfect. Ultimately, here's the secret. Any of these currencies that are out there, they're all bound for the same place in the long run, which is the toilet. And that's fine. Like you can like there's no problem with that. What you have to understand is when people hear about, oh, like, you know, the dollar's going to be replaced, what they immediately think of is like, I'm going to lose everything that I have. And that's just not how it fundamentally works. It's just not how it fundamentally works. In fact, the thing that you got to remember, a weaker dollar is actually, at least in the last 20 years, a really good thing for, you know, local asset prices. Tends to be really good for the U.S. stock market in the short term. I'm not saying that this is good, like, overall. And it tends to be good for other asset prices, hard assets and things like that. So I'm not saying that there's nothing wrong. Trust me, there's plenty wrong. The folks that get elected to the Senate this fall will be the first ones that have their term coincide with when Social Security is scheduled to run out of money. So, by the way, if you want to talk about the budget deficit, Social Security is 22% of our spending year-to-date in fiscal year 2026. Medicare is 15. Interest is 15, which means those three items, I did the math so you don't have to, they're 52% of federal spending.
8: How much is defense? The other 48?
7: Defense is 13. Yeah. And so, like, you're at 65% of federal spending from those four categories. Yeah. Like, you're not fixing this with, like, the Department of Education. You're not fixing this with DOT. You're not fixing it with DOA. You're not fixing it with DOE. Like, if you want to fix the budget, you got to deal with Social Security, Medicare, and defense. No one wants to do that, so we're not going to do that, and that's fine. But ultimately, it can cause problems at some point. Is it what's causing like higher yields right now? I don't think so. Maybe it's an ancillary factor, but no one really knows if we're being honest. Like, Treasury moves on any particular day, especially, by the way, like, I think you got to remember, you get towards end of the month, like next week, you get all kinds of mechanical things that happen. There's companies that have to make end-of-month payments either in dollars or, you know, taking dollars in order to move them into a different currency. Like, all kinds of weird stuff happens end of month. So, my big thing is, you got to be humble on this stuff. And when I say, like, that a lot of these things are, like, dumb, what I mean by that is that the certainty about them is dumb.
8: Yeah. Like I don't think
7: any of these things are inherently possible. But if there's one thing I've learned in 17 years in financial services, being certain about anything is dumb. You know, like it's what it is. You got to be humble. Otherwise, the market will humble you. Like, it will absolutely rake you over the coals. I don't know why you would rake anything over coals, but someone must have at some point. So let's take a quick break. When we return, we have... I know we got a couple things. Let me make sure I get this right. We have trivia next, and then we're going to be talking about artificial intelligence.
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16: 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All you have to do is go to YouTube, search for The Financial Exchange, and be sure to hit that subscribe button. Time for trivia here on The Financial Exchange, Friday Trivia. And on this day, back in 1959, Hawaii joined the Union to become the 50th state. The admission of Hawaii to the Union came just 8 months after Alaska became the 49th state. So our trivia question today, which state was the first to be officially admitted to the Union? Once again, which state was the first to be officially admitted to the Union? Be the fourth person today to text us at 617-362-1385 with the correct answer, along with the keyword trivia. I don't know if I gave the phone number there. It's 617-362-1385 with the correct answer, along with the keyword trivia, and you win a Financial Exchange Show t-shirt. Once again, the fourth correct response to text us to the number 617-362-1385 with the correct answer will win that t-shirt. See complete contest rules at financialexchangeshow.com.
8: Hey, did you say the number?
17: I like said something and then I just blacked out completely and forgot where I was. So I just wanted to get the number out there again.
7: I'm glad I'm not the only one who does that sometimes.
17: I literally just blacked out.
7: I had one yesterday where so
17: I do that in the shower too. I'll like shampoo and then I'll forget if I shampooed or not. So then I re-shampoo just to be sure. That's what just happened to me.
7: I had one on Thursday morning where I had kind of a late night on Wednesday. And
8: found
7: I always
8: self driving the wrong side of the highway.
7: What's that?
8: I said woke up driving on the wrong side of the highway.
7: No, not that late of a night. But like it was just like a short night's sleep. It wasn't ideal. And so every morning when I get up, I sit at the counter and I have, you know, a bowl of cereal and I'm reading through stuff on my about like what's going on. And I'm sitting there and I'm like, where did I put my phone? And I spent like 5 minutes looking for it.
8: In your hand.
7: Not even in my... I was literally reading at it. Yeah. I was literally reading it. I'm like, where is my phone?
17: Yeah.
7: So
17: one of those days.
7: Occasionally the brain just doesn't wake up the same time the body does. Anthropic, according to a report from Bloomberg, expects to beat or match the size of SpaceX's record IPO. Okay. Good luck with that.
8: It's a lot of money. So what's going on right now? Anthropic's touring the country, has their leadership out there, stoking the flames of interest in their IPO. This is what companies do before they go public, is they talk to investment managers and all sorts of organizations about interest in their shares. There's strict rules they have to follow on all of this, but they're trying to gauge how much interest there is in shares of this currently privately held company. The numbers that I had heard tossed out, I think only like 8 weeks ago, were about half of what they are talking about today, which is, you know, if you're going to match or exceed SpaceX's IPO, $2 trillion valuation, $75 billion worth of shares hitting the market, the biggest ever IPO in history. That's a pretty high benchmark to clear.
7: It is, and the other piece is the revenue growth that they saw earlier this year is slowing down, you know, so it's kind of like, okay, like, what are you actually getting for this?
8: It's not unlike SpaceX.
7: Was SpaceX slowing down?
8: I thought so.
7: Or was
8: so.
7: It just, like, not that impressive? Like
8: generally.
7: Well, don't get me wrong. Like, look, they're growing at, what, like 30% year over year, I think, which is, it's fine. Like, it's not nothing, but when, you know, you're pricing things how they are, okay, like, you know, you got to have some real meat behind that. And look, maybe with some of the acquisitions they've made, like Cursor, maybe they will. So, again, let's see where things go. The piece that's buried in this that I despise, and again, I don't use that word lightly. I'll quote here. Anthropic is considering adopting a so-called super voting shares that would give Chief Executive Officer Dario Amodei, who owns about a 2% stake, and his fellow co-founders greater control over the company, a person familiar with the matter said. This is the same kind of stuff that Zuck does. It's the same kind of stuff that Elon... Like, this is the stuff that really bothers me from a corporate governance perspective.
8: Yeah.
7: Because it basically means that if they end up going that route, okay, like, yeah, he doesn't own, you know, more than 2% of the company, but he and a couple other, you know, key partners can basically never be ousted because they have controlling stakes of voting shares. And that really bothers me from a corporate governance perspective, and I just can't stand when companies do this because, hey, look, if you really believe that you're the guy,
8: then don't sell your shares to the public.
7: Well, not even that. Then put your money where your mouth is and do such a good job that the board will never fire you.
8: Yeah.
7: Or, hey, like, do what Steve Jobs did. Great, the board fired me. Okay, I'll go start another company, and when you guys come crawling back to me in 5 years for me to save you, then I'll save you. You know, like, but if you're not the guy, then we got to know that you're not the guy and be able to get rid of you. So the super voting stuff really bothers me more than any talk about the valuation or whatever. Look, there's plenty of hype here. I understand why these kinds of valuations are being talked about. Are they legitimate in terms of, like, are these companies going to be worth it? I got no idea what it's going to look like 5 years from now. I have no idea if $2 trillion is, you know, crazy high or crazy low, which is why these companies are investing as much as they are, because the upside, if this works the way they hope, is insane. But the stuff that bothers me is, like, look, if you really think you're, like, the guy to run the company, then you don't need the super voting shares so that you can never be voted out, man.
8: Mm-hmm. Yep.
7: Either actually believe in yourself or don't. Don't do this where you're like, yeah, like, I'm the only one who can lead us, which is why you can never vote me out. Well, no, then you're actually not the only one who can lead us. You've just given us no other option.
8: Yeah, I do not like it either. Plenty of companies do it. They would be in very good company, but it does leave a little bit of... Well, it leaves you as a shareholder with very little control over the direction of the company's future.
7: So we head towards the bottom of the hour. Stocks remain positive. S&P's up 35 points. Dow's up 393. NASDAQ Composite's up 100. 10-year Treasury still up 3.8 basis points to 4.736%. And gold still catching a bid, up another $82 an ounce to $46.53. We're going to take a quick break. When we return, we've got the trivia answer and Wall Street Watch next.
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25: As President Trump announces a deal to lower the price of ground beef 25% with no tariff imports for 90 days. The Lindsey Clancy murder defense prepares to wrap its case in Plymouth, hearing from a psychiatrist who studied why parents kill their children and faked mental illness. 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
28: I think if Republicans have the courage to stick to this choice and to drive it home, to make sure that every American understands that their local congressman or senator, you know, the Democrats sound fine when they're back home. 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
1: Today's weather forecast calls for sunny skies and a high near 78 degrees. Tonight, it will be mostly clear with a low around 55. Tomorrow, there's a 30% chance of showers, mainly after 2 p.m. It will be mostly cloudy with a high near 74. For tomorrow night, expect cloudy skies with a low around 58. And on Sunday, showers are likely, with thunderstorms also possible. The high temperature will be near 75.
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16: Markets are trading in positive territory to put a bow on a pretty chaotic week as Wall Street continues to assess the bond buyback made by the Treasury this week. Right now, the Dow is up 0.75% or 400 points higher. S&P 500 up over 0.5% or 40 points higher. NASDAQ is up 0.5% as well or 130 points higher. Russell 2000 up 0.5%. 10-year Treasury yield is up 3 basis points at 4.73%. And oil is dipping, trading right around $86 a barrel. Bitcoin heading for its best week in more than 3 years and now trading at $77,000. Crypto stocks, including Strategy, Coinbase, and Robinhood, are all seeing substantial gains in reaction to that gain. Meanwhile, shares in Ross Stores are climbing over 4% after the off-price retailer hiked its full-year outlook on higher demand from new and existing customers. Sticking with retail, where BJ's Wholesale Club is up by 3% after the company posted better-than-expected quarterly results, where its revenue jumped 16% as budget-conscious shoppers were in search of value. BJ's also increased its full-year adjusted earnings forecast. And according to Bloomberg, Broadcom is in talks with lenders to raise more than $60 billion in debt from an AI chip financing deal that will benefit Anthropic and other companies. Broadcom is up over 1%. I'm Tucker Silva, and that is Wall Street Watch. In the previous segment, we asked you the trivia question, which state was the first to be officially admitted to the union? That would, of course, be Delaware.
5: Hi. I'm in Delaware.
16: Yes, and Roberto from Tulsa, Oklahoma, is our winner today. Roberto's listening on Sirius XM, taking home a Financial Exchange Show t-shirt. And we play trivia every day here on the Financial Exchange. 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
7: Which state do you think has the most unusual or the most unexpected admission date?
16: What?
7: What state?
16: No, I heard you.
7: has the most unusual admission date to the union? It's not Massachusetts. Massachusetts was, I think, sixth.
8: Yeah.
16: New York?
7: New York was in the top 10. Maybe it was like top 11 or 12. So it was in there.
16: Pennsylvania?
8: I don't know, Chuck. What do you got?
7: The one that, again, like, you got to think about it. The one that always gets me is Maine, which people don't realize. Like, a lot of people outside of Maine and New England don't realize that Maine was part of Massachusetts for most of its time. There's actually, like, some, you know, long-running, you know, resentment on both sides, I think, about Maine. But Maine didn't become its own state until 1820. Hmm. It was part of Massachusetts until then, and then immediately became a state that was admitted to the Union shortly after it became its own state. But that one always gets me, because, like, you look at the states that surround it in terms of, you know, the order of admission, And it's surrounded by Illinois, Alabama, Missouri, and Arkansas, which makes sense. It's like, oh, yeah, we're going, like, south and west. And then Maine's just right in there, and you're like, wait a minute. What gives? And it's because Maine used to be part of Massachusetts until 1820. So there's that. Happy 226th birthday, Maine, or 206th birthday. It's great. Piece in the Wall Street Journal. When your bumper 401k is a tax problem waiting to happen.
8: If you have a bumper 401k, it's a pretty good problem to have.
7: You know, there's an old quote that I like to use. I don't know who had it originally, but everyone's got money problems. Warren Buffett's got money problems. Guy who is, you know, completely broke has money problems. Mm. You want Warren Buffett's money problems.
8: Yeah. Yeah, if I had to take my pick, that's where I would go. So what they're actually referring to here is a phenomenon that you may or may not be familiar with, but that at 75 these days for anybody that's born, what is it, after 1960, I believe it is going to have a required distribution from their 401k, IRA, any of those tax-deferred retirement accounts. And what they're referring to here is that is, you know, the tax problem that could happen is those forced distributions, or even if they're not forced, just voluntary distributions that you might want to take, right? Hey, we're buying a new house this year and we are hoping to, you know, buy it and then sell our existing home rather than try and do that fun maneuver where you sell it, buy it at the same time, have some sort of lease back and all that mess. Well, how are you going to do it if all of your money is in a 401k or an IRA? It's pretty darn difficult to do. And so that's the tax problem that a lot of folks face is I've done an excellent job saving for retirement, but it's all in this pre-tax bucket. And so not only do I have a future RMD required minimum distribution tax scenario that's developing, but if I have any, you know, plans that diverge from the expected state of things, and I need more money in 1 year, sure, then I'm going to burden myself from a tax perspective. So, I mean, I hesitate to tell people, though, Chuck, that they shouldn't be saving as much as humanly possible into their 401ks, because for the vast majority of people, they're not going to get to the point where it's too much.
7: I think the question that gets asked an awful lot, and the one that is worth considering now that they're basically not standard, but they're in just about every 401k in America, is traditional 401k versus Roth.
8: Yeah.
7: You know, that's the one worth asking. And most of the time, again, we come back to the idea of being humble. Do any of us actually know, like, if you are young and listening to this, and I'll define young as under 45, okay, because it makes me still qualify as young.
6: Yay.
7: Right? Thank you. If you're young and listening to this, do you know what tax rates are going to look like when you retire?
8: I sure don't.
7: No. The conventional answer is, okay, if your tax rate now is going to be lower than when you retire, you do the Roth. If your tax rate now is higher than when you retire, you do the traditional. So I think if you don't know where tax rates are going to be, because none of us do, then the obvious answer is, okay, you can, you know, hedge your bets and send part of your retirement contribution to the traditional and part to the Roth. That can skew based on, like, your personal thoughts on where that difference in tax rates may be. So maybe you say, okay, I'll do 50% into the Roth, 50% into the traditional. Maybe you're 75-25 one way. But that's a way that you can approach this as well to manage different tax qualifications for different buckets of money as you get older.
8: Yeah. Here in New England, there's another added factor there of so many people in this area live in one state and work in another, or work for a company that's in another. Yep. And so I know plenty of folks who live in southern New Hampshire, for example, but get taxed in Massachusetts because that's where they derive their work income. Okay, that adds to the factor of what tax rate am I going to be in when I retire, because I might be able to avoid Massachusetts income taxes by funding a traditional 401k and then avoid it on the way out by not living in Massachusetts. A little tougher if you live in Oklahoma City, for example, where, you know, you're hours from another city where you might work, but entirely possible when you are talking about Rhode Island, Connecticut, New York City. These are all very different types of places where your tax rates can vary a lot depending on where you work and live. if you are in that planning stage of still funding that retirement account and trying to figure out which the right, what the right funding mechanism is, give the folks at Armstrong a call. 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
30: So I was asked to tell you what's new at Old Man's Junk, so I figured I'd be comfortable while I did it. Put my Speedo on, sat out on the deck to catch some rays, and listened to Google Mograss, American Farmer. We let the wife do the work. We have new help at Old Man's Junk. PJ, the old man's granddaughter. TJ will be there Thursday, Friday, Saturdays, slinging $2 hot dogs, chili dogs, hamburgers, sausage, and steak sub. She is learning the ropes on how to be grumpy. On Saturdays, the old man might show up to make pizzas. Then again, he might not. But take a chance on him. They're only $12. We have a lounge to eat in. The lounge chairs were built from material from Old Man's Woodshed. Speaking of the woodshed, that is full of reasonably priced lumber. The store is full of quality junk and antiques. I caught him and his family taking stuff from one of my jobs in Sunapee. They have high-class junk over there. Well, I can't seem to get Google's attention to make me dinner, so I guess I'll have to go get a hot dog at the best restaurant in Goshen. I'll see you there at Old Man's Junk.
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20: Ladies and gentlemen, the weekend.
7: As promised, we're now joined by the one, the only, Paula Monica from Barron's. There might be other Paula Monicas in the world, but not from Barron's. There are not. Paul, how are you doing today?
21: I'm good, thanks. How are you?
7: Doing well. So we've seen in recent weeks a flurry of U.S. IPOs that people have been excited about, most notably SpaceX. You've got other ones coming down the road. But also, China has seen a number of IPOs that have gone gangbusters with, you know, some of these up 500-600% on their first day, kind of reminiscent of what it used to be like back in the dot-com bubble where you could, you know, quadruple your money in the first day of trading on IPOs. And I'm curious, what's driving the excitement about these Chinese companies here?
21: Yeah, it's great. Two in particular of interest, Unitree Robotics, humanoid robotics, so competes with Tesla in that regard. You know, that was up over 460% on its first day, and CXMT, a you know, AI chip company, also surging you know, nearly 500% last month when it debuted. I think you're right in some respects that the one notable comparison to the late 90s is that a lot of those companies in China are pricing their shares at a very low conservative price to attract retail investors, and that is reminiscent of what happened in the late 90s with some companies that no longer exist. The big difference, though, is that the listing standards in China and on Shanghai's Star Market, where these companies are trading, are much more stringent, and it takes a longer time for companies to get through all the regulatory hurdles and hoops and pass muster before they can begin trading. So people, you know, I've quoted in the story, talk about how the companies will price the offerings conservatively to try and get approval, and that does lead to these big pops. But these are not fly-by-night companies like the dot-coms of yesteryear.
7: Paul, when you look at the overall performance of Chinese equity markets in the last 5-10 years, you know, I'm just looking at the MSCI China total return index, or index total return. Chinese markets effectively flat over the last 5 years, whereas the S&P 500 has almost doubled. What is getting investors so excited about these, given the overall lackluster performance that we've seen in Chinese markets for the last 5 years?
21: Yeah, it's a fantastic question. I think the excitement is largely surrounding the expectation that Beijing wants to be a leader in industries like chips, in industries like robotics. So these are companies that are designed or are going to be set up to do well by, you know, the state-run economy that essentially is China. But you have to keep in mind, and I think this is one of the reasons why Chinese stocks maybe have lagged the U.S. Over the past couple of years, there are always going to be concerns about when the Chinese government decides to change its mind and be more strict and enforce regulations. And, you know, the days of where's Jack Ma? Remember when we were all wondering where the founder of Alibaba, one of the most prominent companies and has a U.S. stock listing, you know, where was he? I mean, that's something that you're never going to have in the U.S. For all of the craziness that can happen in Washington sometimes, particularly in the past couple of years, I don't think you're ever going to have an environment where people are going to say, where's Tim Cook? Where's Jensen Huang? Where's David Solomon at Goldman Sachs? I mean, CEOs are pretty prominent in the United States. Where's Elon Musk? Elon Musk? That's not going to happen to the same extent in the U.S. That's always going to be, I think, a risk for investors looking at Chinese stocks. And it's also important with these companies that I'm talking about, you can't even probably get in easily as a U.S. investor. These are companies that are designed really for the domestic trader in China. There are ETFs that own them, so that's the best way if you're interested in these companies.
7: You outlined one of the risks, which is, okay, maybe the business becomes, you know, less favored by the Chinese government. But another one is, hey, what if the Chinese government incentivizes them to overproduce, driving profits down? Because that's something that we see in quite a few of these industries. The most recent one being, look what we're seeing with a lot of these Chinese EV makers, where they've produced too many vehicles. And yes, like, they're trying to sell them cheaply overseas now. But part of that is because they can't sell them all domestically.
21: Yeah, it's a great question. I think that there are always going to be concerns about what Chinese companies are doing, not just for their own economic benefit, but what it means for the economies of the U.S. and competition, and what that means politically. So, you know, you look at things like DeepSeek.

0: and I hope you have a fantastic weekend.
1: Thanks a lot. Same to you guys.
0: That is Paul LaMonica with Barron's talking about some of the recent Chinese IPOs. Mike, what do you got for me that we haven't covered yet?
2: Chuck, your talk of the Chinese automobile industry reminded me of another overbuilt boom-bust bubble industry in China, which was their real estate market. The founder of China's Evergrande Group. Remember Evergrande?
0: Evergrande.
2: Yeah, the liquidated property developer. He was sentenced to life in prison on Thursday by a Chinese court. He pled guilty to several charges, including fraud, corporate bribery, and illegally taking public deposits, all of which were probably true. But really what happened here is he pushed for expansion. He made the Chinese government look bad by doing exactly what they wanted him to do, which was expand real estate at a very dramatic rate. And then when it all went bad, they needed a scapegoat, would be my read on this. So his former companies were fined a total of $2.3 billion. He lost everything. He's going to spend the rest of his life in a Chinese prison. But, you know, reality here is you do wrong by the Chinese government. See you later. You'll never be heard from again.
0: Yeah, it's again, I'm not entirely surprised by this story, unfortunately. Taking a look at markets as we head towards the top of the hour. Equity markets stretching their legs topside right now. Dow's up almost 1%, 473 points. The S&P up 52 points, about 0.2%. And the NASDAQ Composite up 186 right now, up about 0.75% there. So equities in the green, bonds still selling off a little bit. Dollar is flat. Hope you all have a great weekend, and we'll see you back here on Monday on the Financial Exchange.

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0: and we will scoop your favorite flavor inside for you. Come in and see us here at Bubba's, right on the southern tip of Big Lake Sunapee. And remember what we always say at Bubba's. We're having a lot of fun.
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3: Iran vows a devastating response. I'm Carmen Roberts, Fox News. That would be to President Trump's threat to hit Iran with an economic D-Day.
4: Iran's leaders haven't detailed what those responses to sanctions would be, but the parliament chief, one of the country's top negotiators, is reportedly admitting Iran is no match for the U.S. military.
3: Fox's Eben Brown. U.S. crude is hovering around $87 a barrel. Brent crude is a bit higher at $94 a barrel. And AAA says the national average for gas inched up to $4.11 a gallon. That's $1.13 more than before the war started. Diesel, a whopping $5.58 a gallon. The defense has rested its case in the Lindsay Clancy murder trial for killing of her three children in Massachusetts. Ahead of the trial, her attorney, Kevin Ruddington, told Fox's Brian Yenis.
5: We're going to end off with Dr. Resnick, and then they're going to have their three doctors, and hopefully we get the evidence done today.
6: What do you expect out of the rebuttal witnesses from the prosecution?
5: Entertainment.
3: Clancy's pleaded not guilty, claiming she was in severe postpartum psychosis. As a teenage killer, Carmelo Anthony seeks a new trial. The prosecutor reveals a trove of evidence a jury never saw, including disturbing texts. Fox's Garrett Tenney reports from McKinney, Texas. It says there's also evidence that was never revealed about the victim, Austin Metcalf.
7: On Carmelo Anthony, prosecutors now say he had a history of getting into fights, was obsessed with knives and guns, and fantasized about stabbing someone. In one text message to his girlfriend, Anthony said this: "When I stab somebody, I'm going to lick their blood off the blade." His attorneys argue it was in self-defense, and in court, they argued Metcalf had a history and a reputation for bullying and being violent, particularly towards minorities.
3: And both sides agreed not to introduce all that evidence in court, feeling it would be like throwing gas on a fire. America's listening to Fox News.
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11: I'm Jerry Willis, and this is the Fox Business Report.
12: Stocks are higher today, though Reuters says markets remain on track to end the week in the red. Crude oil prices remain elevated, and interest rates on government bonds are still high. The Wall Street Journal says NVIDIA is in advanced talks to invest in Cloverleaf Infrastructure, a company that arranges power for data center projects. Cloverleaf specializes in signing power agreements with utilities so developers can build on land with access to reliable power. BJ's Wholesale Club says groceries, electronics, home goods, and gas drove its sales in the recent quarter. Earnings topped expectations, and the warehouse chain says it was even helped by the World Cup and America 250. BJ's shares are up nearly 3%. That's your Fox Business Report. I'm Jenny Cosola. Invested in you.
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17: Today's weather forecast calls for sunny skies and a high near 78 degrees. Tonight, it will be mostly clear with a low around 55. Tomorrow, there's a 30% chance of showers, mainly after 2 p.m. It will be mostly cloudy with a high near 74. For tomorrow night, expect cloudy skies with a low around 58. And on Sunday, showers are likely with thunderstorms also possible. The high temperature will be near 75.
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19: Let's get to some news. Guys, over the weekend, President Trump made a campaign stop in Long Island, and Melania Trump did not travel with him.
20: Ooh.
19: Yep, no one has seen Melania. All I know is that it's going to be crazy when we find out she ran off with Mitch McConnell. That's all I know. That's going to be bizarre.
20: Yes, these people are not well. Unwell. Well, very good and happy Tuesday to you. Welcome back once again. The Democrat Party really is, they've kind of gone full bore commie, haven't they? They're seizing property, the socialized medicine. They're repackaging the Soviet Union for the 21st century. Not a bright bunch, but at least they're fanatical. So they have that going for them. Welcome back. The socialist morons are here. That's the headline here. And Greg Price on the Twitter, Abdul El-Sayed, says that he wants to completely eliminate everyone's private health insurance. That's the Democrat plan, to eliminate everybody's private health insurance. It's private industry. It's private business. And got to do away with that. And then the state takes over, and they then control your life and your death and your grandmother's life and death and your children's life and death, because, you know, it's that state controlled medicine, and you have little to no say in any of that. So we have that. What Medicare for All does is it does away with the private insurance market. That's what he said, Abdul El-Sayed. He was actually on camelback with bandoleros across his chest and a scimitar in one hand and AK-47 in the other hand. The Democrat Party, they're the party of the first American Civil War, and look at him now. So there it is, single payer. The government, he says, it now has one single payer, comma, the government.
21: What Medicare for All does is it does away with the private insurance market, right? It now has one single payer. That's why we call it single payer, right? One insurance, and that is the government of the United States.
18: The government. And what could go better than that? You know, the government, if you're looking for anybody to run anything, definitely look to the government first. If you're an idiot, if you're a communist, if you're a Democrat, I think is the... also in the Democratic Socialist America, they're all over the place making videos of themselves. And it might not serve them well in the long run, even in the medium term, in the short term. It might not benefit them either. But the Democratic Socialist of America, they have a steering committee. Commies got to have a lot of committees, you know, because they're a violent mob. The DSA steering committee is a member there. Cliff Connolly says the quiet part out loud. Listen to this. Our hatred of the United States Constitution. He's just kind of in the middle of it. Ah, yes, their hatred of the United States Constitution. You know, they're the Democrat Party. They're not what they used to be. Not even close. It's a terrible, horrible thing. Very good and happy Friday to you, and welcome back once again. A lot of technical issues in the radio business, as it turns out, and they don't always go as smoothly as we might hope. But now we're here and we're live and all is well. And there's a lot of madness going on in the world that I look forward to sharing with you today, because lots of madness. I love Jill Biden. You see the Jill Biden story? This is great. Jill Biden says that it's possible the big debate where Joe Biden, her beloved husband, didn't do well. That's a generous understatement. Listen to this. They said that the doctors hadn't ruled out a stroke. It could have been a stroke, for one thing, or he might have been drugged. Could have been drugged, which wouldn't be surprising at all. Might explain everything. Might explain 4 years, as a matter of fact. When did they start drugging Joe Biden? We should ask not a doctor, Jill Biden, because this is good. But listen to this. Jill Biden entertains the possibility Joe was drugged before debate. Asked point blank if doctors had ruled out a stroke. Had doctors ruled out a stroke? And you remember the Democrats, they lied to, that means the media too, they lied to all of us about this. Said, no, there's nothing to see here. There's no problem with Joe Biden. And he did just great in the debate. They told us he did great. And now his own wife is saying, oh, he might have been on drugs. The doctors thought maybe he had a stroke, so they had that going for him. But it was all a secret until not a doctor, Jill Biden, came out and said it in an interview, because they're always interviewing each other, you know. And, the truth accidentally leaked out, which they really didn't want. And this is important, actually, because they kept it a secret all this time that even Dr. Jill Biden, not a doctor, thought maybe, the doctor said maybe a stroke, and she was thinking, is he on drugs? Because his brain, she's no good. That brain of his, she's not working. And everybody knew it. We all knew it. But never mind that. So we've got that for you, an update for you on that. Also, this is good. Stacey is right on the Twitter, with her headline, in 2020, the Democrat platform was short and sweet. Just hate Trump. Just hate Trump in 2020. That's all it was. Just hate Donald Trump. And if you hate Donald Trump enough, then you'll be very popular with the Democrat Party, because hate is their middle name. They hate everything. They don't like people. They're the left, you know. They massacred tens of millions of people, and more than 100 million people the left has in my grandfather's lifetime, certainly. And 2020, the Democrat platform was short and sweet, just hate Trump. Fast forward to 2026, and look how much it has grown. Now, it's hate white people. Got to hate all white people, because Democrats are racists, always have been. Hate free markets. Now, they're very anti-capitalist, and you can't go around saying that you're a capitalist or anything. Hate private property. Got it, because they got to seize private property and take it from everybody. Hate anyone who succeeds. That's true. Anyone great success must be punished, because, you know, they don't want success. They need failure. They need losers, an army of losers. They're the left. Hate free speech. That's part of the Democrat thing now, too. Hate police. Hate the police. Sure, you got to hate the police. You got to hate free speech. You have to hate prisons, because prisons, it's where we lock up criminals and things. Got to hate prisons. Hate the idea of not sexualizing kids. Hate America itself. That's Stacey is right, laying out. I think you forgot the Jews. You forgot Israel, and the Jews got to hate Israel and the Jews, because they represent civilization on the end of Mad Max Beyond Thunderdome country. The Democrats are on the side of Mad Max Beyond Thunderdome, and Stacey says, and somehow they still find room for the right to end the original classic. Hate Trump. It's pathological. You still have to hate Trump in addition to hating all these other groups of people and things. And it's true, the Democrat Party, I've been saying this for a long time, they're a hate cult. They hate, really, in the end, what they hate is humanity. They hate human beings, all human beings, because they're not bowing to them. You must bow to the left. But we've got that, and that's That's kind of fun by Stacey on the right. That's for Stacey is right, and that's fun stuff. And one of their heroes these days, Abdul El Sayed. They really want radicals. The more radical you can be, they run Osama bin Laden for the Senate at this point. Hey, wait, they are running Osama bin Laden for the Senate. Abdul El Sayed says people who voted for Trump three times are now voting for him. This is what they just lie. They're pathological liars. And if you give them an opportunity to speak, then you give them an opportunity to lie. And Abdul El Sayed is a genocidal jihadi, anti-American, anti-capitalist, perfectly mainstream Democrat. And Abdul El Sayed, on with one of his fluffers on MS-13 now, former White House press secretary, because it's all, you know, the whole media universe is a safety net for failed Democrats. But wait till you hear this, because he wants to get money out of, they always say they want to get money out of politics, and then they demand that they outraise their opponents in terms of funds, because really what they want is money and power, and they're criminals mostly. But what do you hear Abdul El Sayed? He said, yeah, oh yeah, people that voted for Trump three times, now they're voting for me because I'm a communist jihadi. This is just a disinformation campaign by a psychotic killer who, I'm not sure if he's killed anybody yet, but give him time. And I wouldn't rule out anything in the past either, but we got Abdul El Sayed. People who voted for Trump three times are now voting for him. That's what he said. Mm-mm-mm. And the idiot Jen Psaki, I believe it is there, says, and that's because you really want to give me health care. You really want to give me health care. You want to give me free stuff. It'll all be free, and it'll be better than ever. Isn't that great? Also, there's a fun story. You know how Democrats love transgender men playing in women's sports and stealing everything and cheating, because Democrats are just cheaters by nature. And if you want to cheat in women's sports, where will you not cheat? You know, what will you not cheat at? If you say, oh, we're going to have men go up against the women in sporting competitions in high school and in college and in not so much in professional sports. You know, two men who played in the NBA have come out and said that they're women now and they want to play in the WNBA. And the WNBA, they're just plotting to firebomb their garages, I think. They're saying no in a most potent way. But there is a sports columnists, you know, in the sports journalism world, they have sports columnists. And there's a guy at the Seattle Times. Well, he used to be at the Seattle Times. His name is Matt Calkins. Matt Calkins, a long time, sports writers generally are loved by their readers. And Matt Calkins, no exception, Seattle Times. And he announced yesterday that he's resigning from the Seattle Times. Because he wrote an article about women who support women in women's sports and don't support men dressed as women in women's sports. And he wrote an article about women that support women. And they said, well, we're not going to publish that. And he said, what do you mean you're not going to publish it? And they said, we're political weasels at the Seattle Times. I'm paraphrasing now. We're political. We're just a purely political rag. The Seattle Times, surprise, surprise. Seattle, Washington. And that shouldn't you be out rioting and looting and burning police stations or something? Seattle, shouldn't you have a chop zone where people go to get murdered? The Seattle Times, they said, oh, we're not going to publish your piece, the article that he wrote about two female student athletes who are opposed to competing against biological males. You know what biological males are? Men. They're men and boys. You know, I never have to say biological. The Democrats corrupt the use of language at every possible turn. They don't want to compete against males. They don't want to compete against men, all right, because that's cheating and stealing. And the Democrats applaud the cheating and stealing. Now, if they're going to cheat and steal in women's sports, professional sports, college sports, high school sports, any sports, they'll cheat at all of it, then what else would they cheat at? Would they cheat on election day if they are happy to cheat in college sports for women, professional sports for women. That's stealing. That's how I know, because my mother raised me right. And apparently these people didn't have mothers, at least not as good as my mother. So, yeah, wait till you hear this. I've got this story for you. Seattle Times columnist. And it's not the first piece that that they spiked, because when he writes pieces that make sense, they kill the pieces at the Seattle Times because they call themselves liberals. They're not liberals, but they call themselves liberals. And they cheat and steal and lie. And what they do is not journalism. It's politics, in another form, perhaps, but it's the most important form for the Democrats. Lie, cheat, and steal. And the news media, I shared the story yesterday, that the Media Research Center, the great people at MRC, where they have newsbusters, and it's just great, Media Research Center, Brent Bozell's organization, just great stuff. And they found that the Google, you use your Google search engine, and it the algorithms don't give you conservative news outlets, only steer you to left-wing news outlets. Isn't that great? Google and who's the other one? The other big one that they say, well, you know, well, we don't steer you to conservative outlets. We steer you to left-wing outlets for everything, right? Because that's what they do. And then you find when they got the Seattle Times, if one of their own columnists writes an article talking to two women who are athletes, and the two women think that it would be best if they didn't compete against men, then the newspaper, the Seattle Times, spikes the story. They kill the story because they're not on the side of good. They're on the side of evil. Right? On the side of evil. We're at 888-630-9625. 888-630-9625 is the telephone number here. Also, a historic date in Wisconsin, in the state of Wisconsin, having to do with capital punishment. And I want to share that with you coming up as well. Once again, we're at 888-630-9625.
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0: All right. Yeah, I got. There's a fun story involving the death penalty. That doesn't happen every day, but involving the death penalty, I've got a fun death penalty story for you today. Doesn't happen all the time, but I've got that. All right, and we've got a great many wild news items to share with you today, as is so often the case. But in the meantime, let's go to the telephones, 888-630-9625. Let's go to Mike calling from Gainesville, Virginia. Mike, you're on the Chris Plant Show.
1: Well, happy Friday, Chris Plant. Good to talk to you.
0: Welcome. Cheer up, would you?
1: Yeah, the Jimmy Fallon opening joke about Melania and Mitch McConnell running off together is the Uniparty laughing at us. They're not laughing with us on that. They think it's funny that they can get away with this whole thing and pull it off for weeks on end. Right? It's just kind of crazy that Andy Beshear, who lives in Kentucky, and Mitch McConnell, who supposedly was just transported back to his home in Kentucky. And Beshear wants to trade letters through the mail rather than just simply driving over and doing a wellness check at Mitch McConnell's house, where he might find Melania Trump. Who knows?
0: It's true that the Mitch McConnell Disappearing Act has outlived its usefulness, since there was never any usefulness to it. And he has vanished from the world, and he's got kind of a relevant job, I think, as the big kind of leadership guy in the United States Senate, and he should appear, don't you think? Now, obviously, he's not off with Melania Trump, and they're just being malignant tumors, as they so often are, in place of humorists. They're not really comedians. They're just malevolent, malignant, maladjusted, misanthropic Democrats. But what is going on with Mike, Mitch McConnell, Mike? That's a mystery, and we don't know. And I'm kind of surprised the media is not swarming his house and raising hell about this, right?
1: Oh, there was one woman, Desiree Townsend, that was doing everything she could, but then she had a problem with her family. Her sister had a death or something. But it's just odd that all these people... Well, Mitch is still like the chairman of the Rules Committee, for one thing. You would think he'd at least step down from being the chairman of the Rules Committee if you can't...
0: Since that might be what the rules, the rules call for. You should be in the Senate and an active member of the Senate. If you're a member of the Senate, we only have 100 of them. And the jokes about they're making jokes about a White House staffer, a Trump staffer, and a woman who became very close to President Trump when she was battling cancer and bone cancer. President Trump was helping to fast track her treatment. And they're ridiculing her too because they're swine.
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10: Today's weather forecast calls for sunny skies and a high near 78 degrees. Tonight, it will be mostly clear with a low around 55. Tomorrow, there's a 30% chance of showers, mainly after 2 p.m. It will be mostly cloudy with a high near 74. For tomorrow night, expect cloudy skies with a low around 58. And on Sunday, showers are likely, with thunderstorms also possible. The high temperature will be near 75.
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0: All right, and we have returned on this beautiful, wonderful Friday. We woke up this morning. We wake up early on the 5 a.m. hour. We have a thermometer on our balcony, thanks to the patriarchy inventing thermometers that tell you what the temperature is. Now, Democrats are redoing that, too. It's 90 degrees, but it feels like 230 degrees. No, it feels like 90 degrees. 90 degrees high. But in any case, when we woke up this morning, the thermometer on our balcony, courtesy of the patriarchy, showed us that it was 63 degrees in the 5 a.m. hour here in Washington, D.C., at least on our balcony, before the sun came up. And our windows open overnight and a sliding glass door and lots of fresh air coming in, and very nice, 63 degrees. And I think it's supposed to be mid-80s today or something, right? Which is very nice. Going to find a patio, I hope, later on today to dine and recline, and looking forward to that. But that's climate change, I guess, right, Michael? Because it was hotter a week ago, and now it's cooler, and that means, I think, that the climate has changed again, and that always freaks out Democrats when the weather changes. And a very nice 63 degrees, and it's beautiful out now. Clear skies, lovely. Very nice. We had a bit of rain yesterday. In fact, there was some flooding in Delaware and in New York, too, in New York as well. But never mind that. We got a beautiful day here, and 63 degrees, real nice. I like that very much. It's like a good idea leaving the windows open last night. A lot of fun. Great stuff. Now let's get to the crazy Democrats, because they're nuts. They're all completely nuts. Have you seen? There's this, you know, another Democrat hero murderer, Carmelo Anthony. You're familiar with this guy, Carmelo Anthony? He murdered. He's a black guy, and he murdered a white guy with a knife at a track meet, because he always brings a knife to a track meet, and then he claims it was self-defense, and everybody knows he's lying, and he was convicted of murder and sentenced to 35 years in prison. And now the Democrats are trying to break him out, because they're trying to get a retrial or a mistrial so they can get Carmelo Anthony back on the street, where presumably he will kill again, because you know how these people are. But it is, murderers and everything. But James Tallarico, another Democrat running for high elected office, is out there defending Carmelo Anthony. And yesterday, Tallarico, and it turns out Carmelo Anthony texts have emerged showing what a psychopath the guy is, but never mind that, because the Democrats want him on the loose. They want him back on the street. He's texting, womp, womp, womp. He's texting his, I guess, gal pal, a girlfriend of some kind, and he texted, "How many bullets you want coming out of your chest, How many bullets?" Carmelo Anthony texting, "How many bullets you want coming out of your chest?" That's always a good question. I'm sure everybody here has always asked all their girlfriends how many bullets they want coming out of their chest. And listen to this, Carmelo Anthony, who stabbed to death this very nice young man, who was going to have a brilliant future and decades of good living, until Carmelo Anthony stabbed him to death and became a hero of the Democrat Party. Again, Carmelo Anthony is black. The young man that he murdered was white, and therefore the Democrats, they're just a bloodlusty, racist bunch of murderous scabs. And Carmelo Anthony, listen to this, he texted his gal pal. He said, "When I stab somebody, I'm going to lick their blood off the blade." Now, again, this is we're learning this yesterday while the Democrats are in court trying to get a retrial to try to get him released, because they say, well, the jury was white, and everybody knows that all white people are racist on juries, especially when it comes to black people. Well, the Democrats, never mind their history, but "When I stab somebody, I'm going to lick their blood off the blade," he said. And then he said, apparently the day before the murder, "I'm low-key on the verge." I'm low-key, and he thinks low-key is one word, because I think he went to public schools. "And I'm low-key on the verge." He's low-key on the verge, right? "And when I stab somebody, I'm going to lick their blood off the blade," because Carmelo Anthony is, just another Democrat. "How many bullets you want coming out of your chest?" Because Democrats. Now, with that said, we have a soundbite that I want to share. I want to share with you, and it is of Democrat hero James Tallarico, a.k.a. James Tallarico, and he went on a ridiculous show called The Breakfast Club, which is a Democrat Party circle fest in a hot tub. And there's like, hey, what about that Carmelo Anthony? He murdered that guy with a knife. Shouldn't we let him go? And it went like this.
1: You see what happened with Carmelo, and you said it was a tragedy.
2: Yeah.
1: What did you mean by that?
2: Well, I've done a lot of work in the State House on justice reform, and right now we've got a system that doesn't serve all Americans equally, and we know that black Texans have been have not gotten the justice they deserve in many cases. And, you know, I'm not an expert on this particular case, but I know that there were no black members of the jury. And to me, that's the only evidence you need to really prove that this system is not working for black Texans.
0: That's right. It's because white people are racist, and if you have a white jury, it doesn't matter whether Carmelo Anthony stabbed and murdered this young guy who was white, but that shouldn't be the story. But for Democrats, again, the party of the plantation, the bullwhip, the KKK, of aborting 40% of black babies and ignoring 9,000 black murders every year, completely ignoring it. But, you know, George Floyd, very, very important. Again, we had Elon Musk yesterday on Twitter saying that Derek Chauvin, the police officer the Democrats lynched for the George Floyd death. George Floyd, see Minneapolis Has Fallen, the great documentary on the internet. It's free, and it'll explain everything you need to know about that case. He died of cardiac failure. He had a great deal of fentanyl in his system and methamphetamine, and he died of cardiac failure. And the Democrats lynched the police officer because they're the party of lynching people. They have a long history of lynching people. Through the Derek Chauvin, the police officer in prison for murder, and then a Democrat in prison stabbed, where you find a lot of Democrats, stabbed Derek Chauvin 22 times. And honestly, if you watch Minneapolis Has Fallen and you still say, oh yeah, Derek Chauvin belongs in prison, then you're you're part of a lynch mob. That's, you're one of the Democrat lynch mob people. But Carmelo Anthony's ex said he stalked her as the hero of the Democrat Party that they want to have released from prison, right, after he stabbed this young man to death. Sent disturbing texts before murdering Austin Metcalf. Murdered Austin Metcalf with a knife, and now the Democrats want him to be a senator, I think. The allegations emerged during a hearing on Anthony's request for a new trial. The Democrats got a bunch of highfalutin attorneys to go in, and they're demanding a retrial, a new trial, because, you know, he's innocent. All he did was stab that guy in the chest and murder him in front of everybody. But never mind. Carmelo Anthony's ex-girlfriend reported that he was stalking her the morning that he fatally stabbed Austin Metcalf. Well, he's a busy, industrious guy. He's going to the track meet with his knife and murdering people and stalking his girlfriend at the same time. Anthony allegedly sent her a photograph of a knife and wrote that he was low-key on the verge. Low-key, L-O-W-K, is the way he wrote it, because illiteracy is the order of the day. The evidence was withheld from Anthony's murder trial under an informal agreement between prosecutors and his defense attorneys. Yeah, you wouldn't want the text messages that he was sending that are completely psychotic. And you wouldn't want his girlfriend on there saying that he was stalking her that day, because that would ruin everything for the defense. So Carmelo Anthony's ex-girlfriend reported that he was stalking her, and she received disturbing text messages from him on the same morning that he fatally stabbed 17-year-old Austin Metcalf and murdered him. And the Democrats are applauding because they have murder in their hearts. They really do. Hey, 1.1 million abortions last year. They applaud. They say, oh, well, who's getting the award? Yeah, somebody's got to get a lucite block for that. The allegations emerged on Thursday, August 20th. That's yesterday. during a hearing on Carmelo Anthony's request for a new trial, according to courtroom coverage from WFAA and Fox 4 and KERA, so everybody's reporting. Anthony's ex-girlfriend told a school administrator in 2025, last year, April 2nd of 2025, that Carmelo Anthony was stalking her and refused to allow her to end their relationship. He refused to allow her to end their relationship because, you know, Democrats. And now you've got Democrats that are running for high office saying, oh, yeah, well, the jurors were white. So what does that mean? That they were paying attention? Does that mean that what it means is they're all racist. And if you have a white jury, that a black man can't get a fair shake. He stabbed to death the 17-year-old with a knife that he brought to a track meet on a day that he was stalking his girlfriend. They didn't allow that evidence. Saying he's going to lick the blood off the knife when he stabbed somebody to death. And you can't allow any of that in the trial about a guy stabbing somebody to death because lawyers, you know, and because Democrats. Pretty amazing. The evidence was withheld from Carmelo Anthony's murder trial under an informal agreement. That's a great idea, don't you think? So he's got all this crazy stuff, and they disallowed it because, you know, why would you? Just amazing stuff. So I'ma stab someone and lick the blood off the blade. He texted his girlfriend, which, so, and then later that day, he stabbed someone. I think we should have asked him in court whether he licked the blood off the blade, since he texted the girlfriend that he was stalking, who was trying to dump him, and none of that was allowed. And now the Democrats want a retrial because they want the conviction thrown out, and they want him on the loose to murder again, because, you know, he's not an illegal alien, but you know. Just amazing. Man, oh, Manischewitz. Wow, oh, wow. That is something. So we got that. There's more because, you know, the Democrats, they love illegal aliens wherever they find them. They're not on the side of civilization. They're the left, and the left is anti-civilizational. We got that. Also in Great Britain, we've got crazy stuff going on in Great Britain. There's a story out of Great Britain because they've got a lot of illegal aliens and things that you know, they're like raping women and the rape gangs and all that stuff, very commonplace. But I've got a story for you out of Great Britain that I want to share with you. Two illegal immigrants, the headline begins, and I want to share that with you coming up. But before we get to that, Michael, let's go to the telephones. Let's go to Matt from Rockville, Maryland. Matthew, you're on the Chris Plant Show.
3: Happy American Friday, Chris. How you doing?
0: Nah, very well, very well. Thank you. Beautiful day in Washington.
3: The thing that James Tallarico completely dismissed in that interview, it wasn't brought up by the interviewers either, was that there were black jurors who were dismissed in the voir dire process when they themselves said that they were unable to be impartial in the jury. And when James Tallarico glosses right past that, it makes it seem like, oh, this backwoods Texas people that are all white. The jury was not all white. There were Hispanics. There were Asians on there as well. And what this also brings up that is, by him saying that there were no black people on the jury, what he is saying is the only way for someone to be impartial is if they are judging someone of their own race. And that is anti-American as can be.
0: Yeah, and it's racist. It is about the most racist take on the jury process that you could possibly find, and only a likely member of a lynch mob could come up with that. I mean, it's just amazing. Now, I think everybody showed up on time every day, right? Because that's you know, that matters. And you're right, of course. How did all eligible black jurors get dismissed from Carmelo Anthony trial? Left-wing media did a little story on it, and everything's racist, everybody's racist, except the black guy that murders the white guy with a knife and he says he's going to lick the blood off the blade. He's the only non-racist in the discussion when it comes to Democrats, but it is amazing. CBS News reported that all eligible African-American jurors were dismissed by prosecutors after a full day of vetting Much of the questioning centered on Carmelo Anthony's age, race, whether jurors would hold it against him if he decided not to testify. The outlet noted that one prospective candidate who was identified as black, because the racists must make everything about race, reportedly said that they'd, quote, have a hard time putting a brother in jail, end quote. Have a hard time putting a brother in jail. So I guess that's what Talafrico wants to have a jury of black people who would say that they would have a hard time putting a brother in jail. Meanwhile, another said that silence is deafening. It matters. It's difficult to ignore the sound. So they're like emotional and political and racist. And you can't serve on the jury if you say, you know, if I went into a jury room and said, well, I could never put a white person in jail. Oh, okay. You know, how's that? And for the Democrat Party, that's fine. Just remarkable stuff. These people, what's the matter with them? I gotta say, Matt, they're a real problem, aren't they?
3: Oh well, that's Democrats for you.
0: Really, what's the problem? Problem is Democrats. That's the thing. Yeah, you can be Hispanic, but yeah, I guess the Hispanics and Asians are racist too. But the black juror who said he could never put a brother in jail, not racist. The black guy that stabbed the white guy to death at a track meet, not racist. Generically, and again, he phrased it carefully. The jury had no black people. Didn't say it was all white people. Asian, Hispanic, maybe Aleuts. You could have some Aleuts in there. The Democrat Party is just shockingly racist in the 21st century. Well, at least appallingly, if not shockingly. I'm often appalled, but rarely shocked. Good stuff, Matthew. Thank you for calling in.
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0: All right, we have returned, and I got a Matt. Thanks for calling him. I went and looked up. That's not easy to find. I looked at a whole lot of news articles where they say that Carmelo Anthony's father was yelling that the jury was all white, and all the media, they're guilty white liberals because they're so racist and amazing stuff. But I did find this fact check here. A total of 18 jurors were selected, 12 jurors and 6 alternates in the Carmelo Anthony trial. And here's the fact check. Of the 18 total jurors and alternates, 6 were members of minority groups. Among the 12 jurors who ultimately heard the case and participated in deliberations, 3 were minorities, including individuals of Asian and Indian descent. I think you got like Kamala Harris maybe on the jury there. Asian and Indian descent. The panel was also diverse. You know, they love that word, diverse, in the liberal circles, the circle fest in the hot tub. Panel was also diverse in terms of gender. Oh, how many genders are there? Were there 9 different genders on the... consisting of 8 women and 4 men. 8 women and 4 men. And there were Asian and Indian, people of Asian and Indian descent on the 12. And of the 18, 6 of them were actually minorities, but never mind that. While it's true that no black jurors ultimately served on the final jury, reports indicate that this outcome was not the result of race-based exclusions. Instead, several prospective black jurors were dismissed or excused for reasons related to their ability to remain impartial, or because of potential conflicts of interests. And then they cite the guy here who says that he'd have a hard time putting a brother in jail. That's your Democrat Party has corrupted everything. And when they can corrupt it along lines of race, well, that's their specialty.
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2: The defense rests. I'm Carmen Roberts, Fox News. It's up to the prosecution now at Lindsey Clancy's trial in Massachusetts over whether postpartum psychosis drove her to strangle her 3 children.

0: death. Prosecutors are calling rebuttal witnesses as they attempt to show the 36-year-old contrived to get her husband out of the house the day of the killings and was not suffering from psychosis. Closing arguments may start Monday. A big ruling for InfoWars' Alex Jones. A Texas state court of appeals slashes $50 million from the amount that he was ordered to pay for falsely calling a school shooting a hoax.
1: Alex Jones, the internet show host, claimed the shooting at Sandy Hook Elementary School in Connecticut was a hoax. The gunman killed 26 people at that school, 20 of them children, while also killing his mother and then taking his own life. The new judgment in the Texas case will be $1.5 million. A separate judgment by a Connecticut court still stands at $1.4 billion. Eben Brown, Fox News.
0: In other court action, a U.S. appeals court rules the Justice Department cannot enforce subpoenas seeking information about cases pursued by New York Attorney General Letitia James because the DOJ had unlawfully installed an ally of President Trump as a top prosecutor. As an American rival sends a stark message, the U.S. has demanded the country stop helping Iran or face sanctions themselves. A spokesperson for China's Ministry of Foreign Affairs pushed back, saying in a statement that China believes that military action, sanctions, and pressure tactics are not the solution, instead pushing for dialogue. As for Iran,
2: Iran's parliamentary speaker saying Iran is not backing down and saying it will fight and will withstand the economic pressure.
0: Fox's Jonathan Hunt. 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
12: Today's weather forecast calls for sunny skies and a high near 78 degrees. Tonight, it will be mostly clear with a low around 55. Tomorrow, there's a 30% chance of showers, mainly after 2 p.m. It will be mostly cloudy with a high near 74. For tomorrow night, expect cloudy skies with a low around 58. And on Sunday, showers are likely with thunderstorms also possible. The high temperature will be near 75.
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14: Grace Curley.
25: Hello, everyone. I have to be careful when I open the show because I'm so excited every day. I sound like I'm being sarcastic. I'm not. I'm so pumped up every day to talk to you. That I've been told that I yell into the microphone and it doesn't sound great. I think the word screechy has been brought up a few times.
26: You could still scream, but if you back off the mic a little bit.
25: I just, when I start the show, I want to say, hello everyone, welcome. My gosh, do we have a lot of sound to get to today, Matt. No, if this were a day where Taylor were on the board and I had to pull this much sound, and I do what I typically do, which is I get through 15% of it, he would be the grumpiest man in America. But today, I've got Matt on the board, and we're going to be cruising through these clips. And I want to start with Marky and Moulton. Because, you know, I've been leaning... What do I always say, guys? We're leaning local. We're leaning local lately, and I'm loving it. I dip my toe in the local water, and it feels nice. And we're going to keep going with that. But we also have Lindsey Clancy stuff coming up in the 1 o'clock. The Lindsey Clancy trial is coming to an end. We have today the final witnesses, and the defense has rested their case. We are expected to hear closing arguments early next week, Monday, I'm guessing. And then however long, I have no idea how long it's going to take for the jurors. We've talked to Nate Eaton before. He thinks this could be a really tough one for them to come to a conclusion on, so it could take a while. I want to say this. I am happy and relieved that this is coming to an end. Hey, happy is not the right word. I'm relieved that it's coming to an end. It is so dark. It is so twisted. The weird tentacles that have come out of this of people... And I keep seeing all these people making, and I don't know, maybe I'm like, maybe I take things too intensely, but I see people, women, posting, me breaking down the Lindsey Clancy trial, you know, it's all supposed to be funny stuff, like I'm so obsessed with this trial, and I do think that the conversation around the true crime phenomenon, and trust me, I have played into it. I've been a part of it, so I'm not pure as the driven snow here. But I do think, Matt, the time has come for us to have a little bit of a moment of reflection on this true crime epidemic. Because people now are treating this, it's been like gamified. People are now acting like they're playing a game of Clue and putting up memes and I'm obsessed and this, did you see what this did? And look at this and I'm reposting this and I'm commenting on this. And I'm not trying to sound holier than thou, but I keep getting these things on my Instagram and I'm thinking, and the women in the pink shirts, it's all very weird. I just keep thinking, there's three little babies, beautiful little kids that are no longer here, that have been murdered. And that's getting lost in all of this. It truly is. You hear about her. You hear about the conspiracy theories about him and the new wife. And he's in New York City. And then they got people who are obsessed with the bow that the prosecutor's wearing. And Kevin Reddington's got all these fans. And I get that that's kind of the era we live in. But I'm sitting here as someone with two small kids. And I'm going, these three kids are dead. And no one seems to really want to focus on that. People want to focus on what they think happened. And did you see this blog? And did you see this? And I don't know. I'm happy for it to be over. It's been too dark. It's been too sad. It's such a horrible, horrible situation all the way around. So we will get to that. But what I was going to actually say before I went into that was that I'm going to keep it light in the first opening segment here. Whoopsies. We tried. Swing and a miss, Matt. Swing and a miss. But I am gonna pivot here because we have so much to break down on the Clancy stuff, and we're gonna save that for the 1 o'clock. What I really want to do with this first hour is I want to have some fun. It's Friday. I want to have some fun. I want to have some classic GCS to bring you in to the weekend. And what better way to do that than to hear from my favorite doctor? Not Dr. Abdul El Sayed. Not Dr. Seuss. Not Dr. Rand Paul, not Dr. Feelgood, not Dr. Fauci for sure. My favorite doctor in the whole world, the doctor who I think of when I have an ailment, you know, when I've got a headache that I can't get rid of, when I've got something on my mind that I'm not sure about, I think of Dr. B. She's the one and only, the first, she's got to be the first lady to have also been the general surgeon, the White House's surgeon, right? She had to be the first lady to be a medical, wink, wink, doctor. She was like operating on people, wasn't she? This is what we were dealing with first lady. She didn't get enough credit for that. People wanted to focus on the fact that she was Edith Wilson and the fact that she was forcing Joe to do all these things. She was first lady and she was moonlighting as Surgeon General, okay? She had her plate full. Her plate was as full as Joe Biden's bowl of ice cream. She had a lot going on. And then she had Hunter every other day knocking on the door, asking questions. When's Vogue going to get here? Am I going to be included in the photo shoot? This woman was dealing with a lot of stress. And now she's kind of reflecting. So she tried to sell the book. She tried to hawk the book. These people are going around. They hawk more crap than I've ever seen. They got a clown car full of Bidens. Everyone's got a new book every other day. And I don't know if this is still part of the book tour. I don't know what this is, but she's sitting down with this woman, the Jamie Kern Lima Show. And I know who this woman Jamie Kern is because she went viral when she interviewed Meghan Markle, who we can talk about later, speaking of having fun in this first hour. She interviewed Meghan Markle, and she went viral for that because she gave such a weird interview to Meghan Markle.
0: She talks like this, and she said, "And you're just such a nice person, and I love you so much." And Meghan Markle said, thank you, yeah, I do my best, you know, I'm a hard worker. And so I knew this lady when I saw this interview. I'm like, oh, I know this lady.
25: And Jill sits down, and they're talking about the debate heard around the world, the debate in the June before Biden dropped out, where afterwards it was so terrible that George Clooney, gentleman that he is, scholar, man of the people, wrote an op-ed in the New York Times, because that's what you do with a good friend, right? That's what you do for someone you've stumped for before. You don't give them a call on the phone. You write a piece in the New York Times. You stab them in the back. A two, George? You just, you stab them in the back. You twist the knife, politically speaking. And that's what he did. And after the debate, right afterwards, Jill couldn't say enough good things about Joe. You did it, Joe! Which, by the way, very different from Kamala Harris's, "We did it, Joe." Those are two different ones. So you have Dr. Jill after the debate. "You did it, Joe. You answered every question." And then you have Kamala Harris. "We did it, Joe." "We did it. We did it, Joe. We did it." So I just want to make sure that everyone has those two ones separate. So Dr. Jill was very proud of him. She said he answered every question. She was giving him two thumbs up. And And then when the book was starting to come out, she revealed that, no, contrary to what she said to that audience that night of the clapping seals, she didn't think it went well. She actually thought when he was on stage, he was having a stroke. Now, like any good wife, she did not jump in. She did not say, someone get my husband some medical help. She waited to the end of it. She lied to the audience, and then they went to Waffle House for a photo op. This is the kind of love you want to find someone. If anyone out there is on the younger side listening to this, you want to find a partner like Jill for the long haul. Life has ups and downs, and that's the kind of lady you want by your side. Now, fast forward again. I'm like Michael Scott. Snip, snap, snip, snap, snip, snap. Fast forward again, and we've got Dr. Jill spinning a new tale on what happened with Joe on that night. This is Cut 15.
1: Still to this day, you don't have a gut instinct on what was that moment.
2: No, I mean, there's all kinds of theories. You know, he had been traveling. I know he was tired. He didn't feel well that day. When I saw him, but there was nothing definitive that I could point to. And I had been on the road for 2 weeks up until that moment. So I wasn't with him. I didn't see him days before, weeks before. I saw him maybe 1 hour before.
1: And there's no way anyone could have, God forbid, laced his drink or something.
2: Who knows?
1: Who knows?
2: Right? Who knows?
25: Who knows? Can I just add in another one? Who knows? The world may never know. This is like, how many licks does it take to get to the center of a Tootsie Pop? We truly may never know. It is one of the world's great mysteries. You know, when Biden was in there and Kamala Harris was the border's RS, they were trying to figure out what was happening with the border. We got to get to the root causes. And I used to tell them, just find a mirror. There's got to be one flipping mirror in this White House that the two of you doofuses, or is it doofuses or doofi, can stand in front of and point to and say, oh, found the root cause. The root cause is we keep telling people to come here, and we don't want to enforce the border. It just sounded like Obama a little bit there. We don't want to enforce the border. But that was the root cause. And this is the same thing. It's like, now we're all going to furrow our brows and we're going to look pensively out the window and say, what happened the night of that debate? I just want Jill to know that no one else is confused. No one else is sitting around befuddled, flummoxed by what happened that night. Everybody else, it was kind of an open and shut case for most of us. We're not still deliberating. This isn't one of these things, Matt, where it's like, years from now, people will still sit around the fireplace and wonder, what happened that night to Joe Biden? We've all figured it out. We all knew going in. We all knew afterwards. We all saw what happened. And it wasn't that his drink was roofied, by the way. Good Lord, do you hear yourself, woman? Have you no shame? Don't answer that. I know the answer. But now we're talking roofies? You slipped him a Mickey? That's a pretty wild accusation. And by the way, where are the Secret Service while this is going? They don't watch his drink? I don't leave a drink out, and I'm not the President of the United States. You're telling me the Secret Service missed that when someone roofied him? She's saying the president was roofied. Or the president may have been roofied. I'm sorry.
26: We may never know.
25: We may never. Who knows? Who knows? These people are shameless, and that's why I find them so entertaining. Now, speaking of terrible debates, I got to say, the star of the last Markey Moulton debate was Moulton, because he was asked about his unforgivable sin, which was commenting that he wouldn't want his daughters run over by men on the sports fields. And he has since apologized for that profusely and tried to grovel his way out of that situation. But in the debate last night, I'm going to give it to Moulton. I mean, Markey was just making an ass of himself. And Moulton's only gripe with Markey, the only one he's willing to say, because he can't criticize how far left he is, because he also wants to appear as though he's far left. So the only thing he's managed to come up with is he's really old. Have you seen some of these ads? They run on YouTube a lot. All it is he's old. In fact, one of the commercials for Moulton is a bunch of older people saying, I like Ed Markey. I thought he was a good senator, but I think he's too old. And I'm sitting here saying, that's the best you can do? I feel that same way about Short Sleeve with Maura Healey with the abortion thing. That's the best we can come up with here?
3: I like Markey. I think he's a good senator, but I think he's too old. First of all, I don't think if you're running an ad, unless you're running an ad that's really slamming the person, I don't think you're supposed to say their name in your ad. It almost feels like an ad for Markey. And the only reason you don't like him is because he's old, but you agree that he's doing a good job. It's like, that's all you have. I will say, though, on the old front, Markey came through last night. Markey came through. Markey said, you think I'm old? I'm going to show you how old I am. You think I don't know what's going on with the youth? I'm going to try to explain what AI is, and I'm going to blow your minds. You think I'm old now? Wait till this debate is over. You have no idea how old I can be. It's about to get all stupid up in here, to quote another Michael Scott. All right, everyone. I think that that was exactly the kind of monologue I hope to have. So we'll take a break here, and we'll come back.
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13: 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Are you out of your mind? What are you, Peter Lorre?
3: One of the great episodes, one of the earlier episodes of Seinfeld, for our Seinfeld fans out there. Yeah, what a crazy accusation. And one that I would like to look into a little bit. When you think about all the investigations, when you think about all the things that we concern ourselves with, and we're not going to try to figure out who laced Joe Biden's drink before the debate, you're going to throw that out there. That's a ludicrous accusation or allegation. So you must have some evidence, surely. Besides the fact that he was acting like he had been acting the entire time he was president. I love how she keeps trying to pretend that he was really off his game that night. Well, the weird thing is, m'lady, we never really saw him on his game, did we? I would love to be able... Here's the problem. There's so many problems. But I would love to be able to compare and contrast. I would love to be able to have, you know, something that I can say, oh, well, this is what I'm used to, and this is how he's acting now. The problem is that what we saw of Joe Biden on the debate stage that night was pretty typical of Joe Biden. I had never seen him. They kept telling me. They kept telling me, he's so sharp, he splits the atom, you wouldn't believe. He's like Rain Man, the numbers just swirl around in his head, he can do everything. And then KJP saying, I can't keep up with him. I mean, the 30-year-olds, they can't keep up with him. That was the one that really pissed me off. When they would talk about the 30-year-olds. Like, here's Joe Biden, he'd be shuffling out there. And then they would keep telling us, all the young people and the administration can't keep up with him physically. And I was like, well, let's get the doctor in there to check out these youths and see what's wrong with them. Because if you cannot keep up with this man, I'm worried about you. I'm worried about you. And so they always wanted to let us think that he was brilliant and he was sharp and he was with it and he was everything. But we just don't show you that Joe Biden. You guys just get the different version of him. You get the outside Joe Biden, which is when he has a mask on and is falling asleep and can't put a sentence together. And now it turns out that we're supposed to believe that it was one bad night. It was one bad night where he was off his game. Even though he had, like, what, 2 weeks to prep? How long did he go in isolation for? How long was he in the bunker? Like, 7 days? And now, when you can't blame it, you can't blame it on the rain. Don't blame it on the sunshine. Don't blame it on the moonlight. Don't blame it on the good time. Blame it on the Mickey. Blame it the roofie. What an absurd thing to say. That's a serious... roofies are no joke here. You know, I'm not joking around about roofies. I'm just saying, like, if you're gonna make that accusation or allegation, I would like to know where you're coming from with that. We'll be right back.
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23: Today's weather forecast calls for sunny skies and a high near 78 degrees. Tonight, it will be mostly clear with a low around 55. Tomorrow, there's a 30% chance of showers, mainly after 2 p.m. It will be mostly cloudy with a high near 74. For tomorrow night, expect cloudy skies with a low around 58. And on Sunday, showers are likely with thunderstorms also possible. The high temperature will be near 75.
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3: 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And what are the results thus far?
11: And you can vote in the poll question by going to GraceCurlyShow.com. What was Ed Markey's worst answer last night on gender-affirming healthcare, on men and women sports, on Green New Deal, or on AI?
3: I'm going to have to say on AI. Because if the main gripe that Moulton can verbalize, because he's such a wimp, I have a different word in mind for him, but I'm not going to say it on the air. But he's such a wimp, and he's so afraid of pissing off the far left, because he's done it once, and man, he saw what happens. He looked, he saw his life flash before his eyes, and he said, I'm not going back there again. And so now everything he's doing is just an attempt to try and ingratiate himself with this group of people who are never going to forgive him for his comment about his daughters not getting beat up by men in sports. Isn't that insane? Like, that's his, now that is his scarlet letter. That is his unforgivable sin. How dare you try to defend women? What do you think? You're a writer for the Seattle Times? Get out of here. We got no place for you here. And so ever since then, he's been going further and further to the left. So he's not going to criticize Markey on anything valid. He's not going to be like, wow, Markey teamed up with AOC for this Green New Deal scam and turns out the world's not ending and now they've all moved on from it. He can't say anything like that. You know, he can't say anything that would require balls or cojones, I'm sorry. Is that a better? You don't have to drop that, do you?
11: No, you're fine either.
3: I'm starting to get a little bit, I'm starting to push the limits a little bit here.
11: Getting to be an old man.
3: Excuse me?
11: With your salty language.
3: Oh, my salty language.
11: It's not really that salty.
3: Getting to be an old man. I'm going to write that down for HR. I don't know what that... I'm getting to be an old man. So, yeah, he can't really do that. He can't say anything against Markey that has any bite to it. But the only thing he really has is Markey's old. Newsflash, Markey's old. Markey's in his 80s. He's either 80 or 81. And that has been the focal point of a lot of Moulton's attack ads against Markey, which I kind of thought were weak sauce. But when he tried to get into AI, it really did highlight exactly what Moulton was saying. So let's take this one. We're going to play a lot of these cuts in this first hour, and we'll talk about DSA. I think this ties into what we're seeing across the country. Chuck Schumer's floundering, trying to explain how he's inviting in this alligator that is going to eat him up right after it gets through the door. But this is Ed Markey talking about artificial intelligence. Let me hear it, Matt.
2: Senator Markey, do you personally use AI platforms like Claude or ChatGPT in your work?
4: I use whatever is inside of my iPhone and my iPad, whatever comes up. And I don't know what companies my iPad might be using. But if it does, in fact, provide me with the information which I'm asking the device to give to me, then, of course, I'm using it.
5: Congressman Moulton?
6: Yes, I use AI. We're very careful about how to use it, to use it honestly, to use it effectively. But these are tools that can help, but they're also tools that need protections. And with all due respect, Senator, if you don't even know what you're using on your phone or your iPad, like, this is why we need a new generation of leaders to regulate these technologies, to make sure that they are safe. They are safe for families.
3: Yeah. It's you know what it was? You know what I'm going to say, Matt? The problem with that was, like, he would have been okay if he didn't keep saying inside my iPad. Like, there's something that sounds so old man-ish and slash Zoolander-ish. The files are inside the computer. And he breaks the computer in half. It's like, what are you talking about inside your iPad? I bet Markey's the type of guy who, when something happens, he whips out the iPad to take a picture of stuff. He's like, stay still, and he brings out his iPad to the party. Hold on, stay right there. Let me get a shot of this. It was a bad answer. And you know what? I actually had this conversation yesterday with my husband because I was thinking about AI. And when AI first started, I don't know when AI first started, but when all these conversations about AI first started, I thought there was a lot of exaggeration about what it was going to do. It's going to be like the new industrial revolution. It's going to be the AI revolution. And I couldn't really see it. I thought it just seems like a Google thing. Like you're just Googling things. But since then, I've incorporated AI a lot into my life. I use it for stuff in my house. If I want to change something, I'll take a picture of it. I ask, why are you shaking your head?
5: I don't use AI, so I'm just, no. I couldn't imagine.
3: Well, be ready to be a lot less productive than yours truly. Haven't you noticed how productive I've been on the show? Haven't you noticed how smooth things have been running here?
5: Yeah, yeah,
3: it's
5: because
3: I'm part bot, bro.
5: Ugh.
3: It's because I'm part bot.
5: Cyborg?
3: I was just learning to love. Yeah, I've been liking it, and I give it a lot of information. I'll say, and I'm like Ed Markey. I hope it's doing what I think it's doing. I hope it's not giving away anything too much. I got a bill yesterday. I have to say this. I got a piece of mail, and as you grow up, one of the things you figure out is that mail is not fun. When you're little, you think mail is fun. It's like the Abdul El Sayed, here's the mail, it never fails. You think it's this great thing, and then as you get older, you realize mail is the harbinger of doom. Mail is dreadful. You get mail, it's either junk, best case scenario, it's a wedding or, you know, a baby shower or, you know, some good news, a Christmas card. Worst case scenario, and what is the typical scenario, is it's a bill of some sort. It's someone telling you you owe them money. You know how I know I'm this is not good. I got a bill, what looked to be a bill, and I immediately, ugh, you gotta be kidding me. And then I open it up, and I had to do some blood work or something. It said, hey, just want to let you know we had a data breach and all your blood work information has gone out to the whatever, to the entire world. And I was happy. I said, oh, good. Phew. I thought they were going to be asking me for money.
5: Information's
3: it's just
5: there.
3: All my data and my health records have been given to everyone in the universe. Thank God. I thought you guys were going to ask me for money. That's how I know I'm getting old. It's like, that's a win for me. That's, I assume at this point everyone's got all my information anyway. And I know if Taylor were here, and I know you're probably going to give me grief for that and say, you can't think like that. You got to be careful. But be honest. Like, they've got all the information.
5: No, I'm kind of on the same page as you. Everyone's already got all my information.
3: They got everything they need to know.
5: What do they need to know about me? Like, I'm pretty boring outside of work. Or inside of work, too, sometimes.
3: No, I wouldn't agree with that. I think you're a star. But all is to say, we kind of veered off here. This was a weave. This was a Donald Trump weave. All is to say, that answer on AI is pretty bad. Because I have realized over time that what people have been saying about AI is, there's truth to it. Do I think that it's going to put a bunch of people out of work? Maybe temporarily. I think that people are also going to be able to be more productive and do different kinds of work. I think there's going to be an element of that. But there's no question there's going to be major changes. And there's no question that you do need to have some sort of infrastructure or guideline in place for how this thing's going to go. And depending on if you're careful with it or not, I don't know if it's going to destroy civilization, but it's certainly having an effect on businesses. It's certainly having an effect on people's privacy, and you have these data centers and everything else. This is a big issue, and it's a big issue, by the way, with Ed Markey's people. It's a big issue with the young people. What do they call themselves? The Markeysphere or something? The Markeyverse? It's a big issue with the young people that he's trying. He's like Steve Buscemi with a skateboard. Hello, kids. How's it going? And he doesn't know what AI is. I gotta hear that again. It's the way he keeps saying it's inside my iPad. It's like, dude, what are you saying? Stop saying that. Someone should have pulled him aside and said, Grandpa, stop saying it's inside your iPad, okay? And I know what he means. He's saying, well, everyone else, everything I use uses AI. So I think everyone uses AI whether they know it or not at this point. Because every website you use, there's an AI little bot there trying to help. So I get what he's saying. But The delivery of it screamed old man. Take a listen.
2: platforms like Claude or ChatGPT in your work?
4: I use whatever is inside of my iPhone and my iPad, whatever comes up. And I don't know what companies my iPad might be using. But if it does, in fact, provide me with the information I'm asking the device to give to me, then, of course, I'm using it.
3: Oh, gosh. You know what it's reminding me of? One of my all-time favorite commercials. I think it's the Geico commercial. Maybe the Progressive commercial. This is the problem. It's a great commercial. I don't know the product for it. But the old lady's explaining Facebook, and they're putting the pictures against, they're taping the pictures onto the wall, and she goes, see, this is my wall. This is my page. And the lady goes, that's not how this works. That's not how any of this works. That's Ed Markey. What does he think? He's going to call up the iPad people and say, what's inside my iPad? And that wasn't even, that was, I think, his worst answer to answer the poll question, finally. But I do want to play some more of these, because he had a especially bad night. Let's have him talking about the Green New scam and the work that he did to collaborate with AOC on that. Because he's a glomer on her. He's always on the side of these nuts. And he's the old man on the side of the picture trying to hang out with the cool kids. And he can't really, he's never in the center. He's always just got his hand, you know, and it's almost like that person where you put them on the end so you can crop them out need be. That's Ed Markey. They got him on, he's standing in the crop zone. He's standing in the crop zone. And this is what he has to say about AOC. This is cut four.
4: Yeah, 7 years ago, Alexandria Ocasio-Cortez and I, we introduced the Green New Deal. And it was to unleash a clean energy revolution. Wind, solar, all electric vehicles, battery storage technologies. And I was able in 2022, in the climate bill, the energy bill, which President Biden signed, to include the funding for offshore wind off of Massachusetts. That's 5,000 new megawatts of energy that was going to be coming into a state that only uses 13,000 megawatts a day.
3: Okay, now here's a question. Do you think this guy who just said that the AI is inside his iPad and he uses whatever inside his iPad has any sort of command of the facts when it comes to megawatts? He's just throwing out. He might as well be the he might as well be doing the wah, wah, wah, wah, wah, wah, wah, wah. It's not real, whatever he's saying. But the funny part about this to me is he says 7 years ago, right? That's what he said. 7 years ago, I signed on for this Green New scam with AOC. And you got to remember, at the time, AOC was a hot commodity. Like, they think she's going to be president now. This was back when she was a socialist. This was back when she was fighting the good fight. She was the AOC of the people. Now, she's more of a moderate. Now she's more of an establishment. And you might say to yourself, that's not true. Yeah, she's chickening out of a lot of this stuff. She's trying to make herself, oh, woke one was crazy. She's trying to come towards the center because she wants to be president someday. As far as the videos of her with the IVF shots, I don't know where that plan is or what that plan is supposed to do, but she's definitely trying to push herself more towards the center. But he says 7 years ago he was on board with this with AOC. I just want to mention that 7 years ago, they do this Green New scam. 6 years ago, so 1 year later, she says the world's going to end in 12 years. That was 6 years ago. So we have 6 years left, and now she's saying woke one was crazy. In other words, oopsies, didn't really mean anything I was saying back then. So he's bragging about this thing that the woman that he co-sponsored it with has been slowly walking herself away from as she tries to run for president. And he's still clinging on to that because the only thing else that he has going for him is the fact that unlike Seth Moulton, he's never stood up for women competing against men in sports. That's probably going to be the thing that saves Ed Markey at this point. He said, at least I'm not a transphobe like this young whippersnapper here. I've never heard such transphobic language before. Oh, it's just loser. Loser on loser crime, as they say. So this is what we get in Massachusetts. Before I went to Perfect Smiles, I didn't realize how much my TMJ was affecting my daily life. 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
3: Welcome back, everyone. Yeah, this is the big tent, Democrat Party. This tent's not big enough for the both of us. Okay, and that means that only one of these two morons can be our next senator, and it's probably going to stay Ed Markey. For what term is this for Ed Markey? 17, 18? How long has he been in this for? Okay, this is an old man's game. That's what Moulton has to learn. And what Markey was really hitting on, besides his brilliant rundown of his AI usage, is that he was focusing on trans kids, as he put it. Because he knows that this is Moulton's Achilles heel. This is cut five, please.
4: We also have to protect trans kids. I'm the author of the Trans Bill of Rights. Congressman Moulton threw those trans kids under the bus after the election of 2024, demonizing them, turning them into political scapegoats.
3: Is that what he was doing? When he said he wouldn't want his daughters to compete against men in their sports, he was throwing trans kids under the bus?

0: country agrees with you on. Tell us how bad you feel about it. Tell us what a big mistake it was. After like the 10th time of that, I think I would just bust out and say, I can't do it. I can't do it. I cannot apologize for something that everyone knows is true. Men should not be competing against women in sports. Imagine how good he would feel. But instead, a man who's been beaten down and who's also controlled by his own desire and desperation for power just hangs his head in shame and says, yes, you're right. Yes, you're right. I did say that. I'm a very bad boy. It's pathetic stuff from a pathetic guy. All right, when we come back, we're going to talk to Mike Crawford. We're going to return a little bit to the Lindsey Clancy trial and some other Massachusetts news for you. But we got a lot more to get to in this hour and the next hour. So stay with us. We'll be right back.
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3: The New Hampshire House has censured Representative James Spillane of Deerfield for defamatory and demeaning remarks he made about fellow legislators on his social media account. The Legislative Ethics Committee filed a report recommending the censure after three lawmakers filed complaints in March with the committee, and the House adopted the report and the censure on a 185-93 vote on Wednesday. In its report, the committee charged Spillane with making postings on the social media website X with offensive and demeaning comments about other House members. Spillane argued his posts were not done in performance of his duties as a member of the legislature, so his conduct does not fall within the committee's jurisdiction. Spillane also argued his comments are protected speech under the federal and New Hampshire constitutions. For WNTK and WUVR News, I'm Rob Roberts.
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5: Economic D-Day for Iran is coming. I'm Carmen Roberts, Fox News. The Trump administration is touting a crushing financial campaign against Tehran as it refuses to negotiate or reopen the Strait of Hormuz.
6: This is the next step. Are these economic sanctions?
5: U.S. Ambassador to NATO Matt Whitaker on Fox Business.
6: All the military objectives have been accomplished. Have taken out their conventional military. Their Navy is at the bottom of the strait.
5: The administration plans to impose the economic D-Day sanctions on Monday. And as the U.S. puts more pressure on Iran, Vice President J.D. Vance is pushing the administration's America First economic agenda. Speaking a short time ago in his hometown.
7: It is great to be home. It is great to be back in Middletown, Ohio. And it is great to be with the greatest group.

0: group of American patriots anywhere in the world. God bless you all, and thank you for having me.
1: Fans told a crowd at the steel plant where his grandfather once worked,
0: not saying it's going to be easy or it's all going to happen overnight, but in just 18 months, we have seen an explosion of rebuilding in the American heartland. We have seen trillions, with a T, trillions of new dollars of investment pour into the United States of America.
1: President Trump heads to South Carolina this evening to campaign for Senator Darlene Graham, appointed to replace her late brother Lindsey. And she's in a special Republican primary next week trying to win her own Senate seat. And she tells Fox News,
2: "We are so excited about him coming to Myrtle Beach. You know, South Carolina absolutely loves President Trump."
1: Graham faces Republican Congressman Ralph Norman in the primary. And Ukrainian authorities say the death toll is rising from a Russian drone attack on a large shopping mall in central Ukraine today. At least 14 people have died and about 90 are injured. 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
12: Lumber Barn. Today's weather forecast calls for sunny skies and a high near 78 degrees. Tonight, it will be mostly clear with a low around 55. Tomorrow, there's a 30% chance of showers, mainly after 2 p.m. It will be mostly cloudy with a high near 74. For tomorrow night, expect cloudy skies with a low around 58. And on Sunday, showers are likely, with thunderstorms also possible. The high temperature will be near 75.
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20: It is Tom Shattuck. I am in for Howie Carr just for 1 hour. Stay right there. I promise. Howie is going to be on in 1 hour. In the meantime, head down to Cape Gunworks right now, and you can see Howie. He'll be broadcasting there from 3 to 6. They are at 96 Airport Road in Hyannis, Massachusetts. Cape Gunworks, a great company. And see Howie in person. It's always a good time. I've worked with Howie on remotes. I've seen Howie at remotes when I was a fan, and it's a good time. He's a very engaging guy, so go see him. 3 to 6, Cape Gunworks. Now, if you can't do that right now, but you're at your computer, do yourself a favor. Go to HowieCarrShow.com. Pick it up right now. Mass Corruption, Volume 2, The Texts and More. Looks like this. You can go there right now. Go to HowieCarrShow.com. Go to the top there. You'll see Store. And you can get Mass Corruption, Volume 2. And it is, you get a discount. It's on sale. $5 off, which is fantastic. Fantastic. Everything's super more expensive these days, so anytime you can get a deal on something, then you've got to do it. All right. We will, if anything's happening more with the Lindsey Clancy thing, we'll jump in on it. I can say that I'm pretty much with everybody else. I am amazed here that there are so many people, so many women that are love this woman and think that the main thrust of this, that the main point of this trial is that she's a mom who's under a lot of stress and anxiety and bipolar and she's suffering from depression. So they think that the takeaway from this is that, regardless of the number of body bags that came out of that house, which is bizarre, I'm hearing more and more people say this is demonic, and something's up. Something's up. I don't know. Check on your wife right now. See if she's in the bathroom throwing ice in the bath, I guess, or screaming somewhere, or carefully setting up a webcam so that she can have an impromptu crash out. I don't know what's happening here, but it's no bueno. I don't get exactly where is your mind if you're watching this trial, or if you know this story and think, yeah, the takeaway is things are tough on mom. That's the thing about this. Definitely things are tough. Mom's having a tough time. Okay, if that's what you think it's about, then that's what you think it's about. It seems a little odd. Seems a little odd that you're just seeing this odd metadata and not the real big story, not the actual, file here. But people are doing this, and they're all into it, and it could be that since the Karen Reed trial, true crime stuff has folks are desensitized to this, and it's all just elements in a story rather than human beings being affected. I don't know. I know that it's not good, what is happening. It's just not good. We are, in too many ways, we are weakening as a republic and a culture here. When it was contained, it was one thing. I feel like it used to be a lot more contained than it is now. But now it's not contained. And everybody now, since everybody has social media, everybody now has their own TV show. It's about me. And they're using this to broadcast their own insanity and the worst parts of themselves. And it's funny because I work for The Mean Wire, and we were talking about this yesterday about how the Chinese pushing TikTok and everybody, and how at first there was a lot of pushback and resistance to it. Because remember, the problem was going to be, it was surveillance. You know, it was getting all your information and this and that. But really the problem is that it just allows Americans to be their worst selves with total ease. And it distributes it, and it gives you validation when it distributes it. And you feel good if a whole bunch of people like you. And it is this culture of just getting satisfaction from stuff on the... But that's a little different, I think, than actual moms who are down there who are at this trial, who just feel for the mother. Okay. But we're diminished. We're just not as good as we used to be in many ways. The same people, of course, who are screaming for Lindsay Clancy and saying that she's the greatest thing in the world and who love Luigi are also the people saying that you're crazy for not believing in climate alarmism and that you're crazy for liking Trump. It's like, okay. You've shown what you're capable of. You've shown your true self. So wait a second. So it was never about children, that you're a caring, nurturing mom. It was never about that. It was always just about you and your stress level. And if managing your stress level or dealing with your stress level manifests itself in dead little kids, well, then it's the you show. Those are just extras. Oh, yeah. So I did do my due diligence today. I did watch the debate, the Seth Moulton-Ed Markey debate. And I actually kind of liked it. A lot of it was very interesting. Seth Moulton is such an underdog. He's like 28 points behind. He's not going to win. Ed Markey is not very skilled, but he's been an elected nickel bastard for a long time. And that's what he used. He was much like the Joe Biden-Paul Ryan debate, where Ed Markey was using old tactics, just smears, you know, doublespeak. He's like an old Boston Irish politician would. Very typical. I'm almost nostalgic for it because it's going away. And Moulton was, unlike his true persona, he was well behaved. He was pleasant, and he did what he needed to do, because all he had to do was expose Ed Markey for being old. Too old to drive. Can't hand Ed the keys to the Senate again because he's too old. And he's right. And Markey was just on his heels a whole lot. It was like they go back and forth about defense voting records, and they both. It's so insincere. It's so that neither of them are being straight with anybody about this, trying to hit each other in defense spending. You know, Moulton's going after Markey because Markey has voted 4,000 defense bills because he's been in the Congress since 1915, and Markey's going after Moulton for voting for a defense funding bill, and some of that money, of course, is now used to fund the war in Iran. So Moulton essentially, Markey trying to paint Moulton as the guy who's financing the Iran war, whatever. It's they're older tactics. It's nothing that's really going to stick too much. Is the old man thing going to work? Maybe. Moulton was, I mean, these guys, once again, we're so diminished. But I will say that the trans stuff, to me, is why when you look at this, you just say, okay, who's the third party guy? Or, like, whatever my. There's Deaton. Like, when you look at the third party, when you look at these guys go after each other for the trans stuff, like, okay. We're doing the thing here. We're still playing the game and trying to LARP each other on this issue that neither of us really believes in. But here's cut three. This is them getting to it again. It's between Moulton, public multitude of apologies. Because Moulton for 5 seconds said, I think I should protect my daughters from big men hurting them in sports. And he had to apologize and grovel for saying that, which is fairly inglorious for a guy, you know, selling himself as a soldier, a tough guy who can stand up to people, but you're scared of the LGBTQIA+ lobby. Or just getting mean, Instagram shorts targeting you. Okay, here's Ed Markey on men in women's sports. This is Cut 3.
0: Do you think transgender athletes should be allowed to take part in girls' sports? Senator Markey.
21: Yes, I do. That is the law in Massachusetts, and I think it's the correct law. The United States Supreme Court just ruled 4 weeks ago that in across the country that does not have state protections, that those kids lose their protections. So for me, it's absolutely essential.
20: Protections. Can you imagine that? Protections. Anything that they want and demand, if they don't get it, they've lost a protection. Get out of here with this absolute rubbish. Here's Cut 4. Markey really talking about, this is about saving lives, Cut 4, Ed Markey.
21: We also have to protect trans kids. I'm the author of the Trans Bill of Rights. Congressman Moulton threw those trans kids under the bus after the election of 2024, demonizing them, turning them into political scapegoats.
20: Demonizing them. That's a low blow. But Markey, but Moulton retreated, demonizing them. In other words, saying, yeah, I don't think boys should be playing on girls' team. If that's demonizing you, suck it up, man. If that's demonizing you, then it, to the point where you might harm yourself like a lying Cambridge professor, well, then you're too mentally incapacitated for a normal human interaction. And maybe at Whispering Meadows should take you in, and you can be in a porch somewhere, and they'll put a blanket over you if it gets too breezy, and they're going to give you a pleated cup, and you have to eat something out of the cup, and just do what the orderlies say. If you can't handle reality, and you need everybody to make pretend around you, you're too much of a pain in the you-know-what to for us to deal with. And I'm sorry if that's attacking trans rights. I'm a fat guy. I don't make you call me a thin guy. And then when you say, well, I don't know, are you actually thin?
22: You've attacked... Are you tackling that, fatty? Too much pie, that's your problem.
20: That is my problem. That's right. I take agency. Exactly. I don't get to behave like this, eat like this, and then also demand that you see something different. But if I do, I'm going to... But if you call me... If you don't call me thin, I'm going to do self-harm. And so I'm holding everybody hostage now? Stop it. Stop it. Let's see. Okay. Where is the... Do we have the... There should be in... When they get into the... Okay, am I Joe Biden here? You know the thing. When they go into AI. Oh, yeah. This is 8. Cut 8. This is to me, if there was a knockout punch in this debate, if there was, it would be this. Because the whole thing Moulton's been saying is this guy's too old. This guy's too old to fight for us. This guy's too old. This guy's too old. And then with Cut 8 here, they spring AI on Ed Markey, and this guy is too old. Cut 8.
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21: I use whatever is inside of my iPhone and my iPad, whatever comes up. And I don't know what companies my iPad might be using. But if it does, in fact, provide me with the information I'm asking the device to give to me, then, of course, I'm using it.
23: Congressman Moulton?
24: Yes, I use AI. We're very careful about how to use it honestly, to use it effectively. But these are tools that can help. But they're also tools that need protections. And with all due respect, Senator, if you don't even know what you're using on your phone or your iPad, like, this is why we need a new generation of leaders to regulate these technologies, to make sure that they are safe. They are safe for families.
20: Yeah, and Moulton is right there. So what we've got here really is a battle between a young, scowling jerk or a really, really old fossil. And I don't think Ed Markey's the worst guy in the world. I mean, all of these policies are damaging, obviously, and progressive politics are disgusting. And when we come back, you'll see that he just says that we need to be more progressive. Ed Markey doesn't really have an ideology. He likes living in Maryland. He likes his house. He likes the D.C. life. That's it. And so he's going to say whatever it takes to continue that. Seth Moulton wants to be president. I think Seth Moulton is upset that he's not in a place to run in 2028 and that he may have to wait, you know, 10 years in order to run. But he wants to be president. He's not a soft guy or a fun guy. If you saw Mike Lynch, the former sportscaster in Boston, had an interaction with him where he said the guy is a total jerk. And I agree with that, too. If you go to Seth Moulton's office, the staff has to stand, like, because he's a hardo. Anyway, that's the way he does stuff. All right, go see Howie at Cape Gunworks. Howie is here in 40 minutes. Howie Carr takes over the Howie Carr Show. 844-542-42. 844-542-42. You can text Howie to 617-213-1066. That's Howie to 617-213-1066. My name is Tom Shattuck. 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
5: God loves you and has an awesome plan for your life. 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Say this with me from your heart and out loud to make heaven your home. Father, I turn from my sin. I receive Jesus Christ as my Savior and my Lord. Fill me with your Holy Spirit. I am yours. If you just prayed that prayer out loud from your heart, the Bible says heaven is your home. And I would love to meet you. 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Have a wonderful day.
25: So I was asked to tell you what's new at Old Man's Junk. 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We have new help at Old Man's Junk. 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On Saturdays, the old man might show up to make pizzas. 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Well, I can't seem to get Google's attention to make me dinner, so I guess I'll have to go get a hot dog at the best restaurant in Goshen. 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

0: When's the last time we had an awesome candidate for Senate in Matt? Well, I mean, Scott Brown, that whole story was fantastic, obviously. 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Jared, what is the poll question and what are the results thus far?
1: Today's poll question, which you can vote in at HowieCarshow.com, is who's more vulnerable candidate for GOP Senate candidate John Deaton to run against in November? Seth Moulton, Ed Markey, or not sure?
0: Ooh, I'm going to say Seth. Markey's got $1 billion. You know what? Hell with it. Youth. It's the youth. Markey, the more vulnerable candidate is Markey. There you go. I made a decision. Markey.
1: Now, Markey is in the lead at 45%, 40% for Seth Moulton, and 15% for not sure.
0: You know what? Not sure voters, don't put any skin in the game or anything. I know. You don't want to risk anything. Not sure. Goodness. Let's see. Back to Markey and Moulton. Senator Markey says, "You have to vote me in because I'm the guy who's going to stop Trump from stealing the next election." This is cut 9.
2: I say, impeach Trump. He's running a criminal enterprise. He's got a cash for criminals program that Republicans support, $1.8 billion. He's been running an all-you-can-eat corruption buffet for himself, for his family, for his cronies, for his corporations. He must be held accountable. And he's also planning on stealing the election. That's what the Save America Act is all about. It's all about stealing the election this fall. So it's absolutely one after another impeachable offense. We need to win the Senate. We need to win the House. And then we just have to ensure that Donald Trump and his family and his cronies are held accountable.
0: He's going to steal the election and hold his inauguration in the ballroom, which is going to be renovated according to the Supreme Court. Stay with us.

0: sack it up.
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9: Today's weather forecast calls for sunny skies and a high near 78 degrees. Tonight, it will be mostly clear with a low around 55. Tomorrow, there's a 30% chance of showers, mainly after 2 p.m. It will be mostly cloudy with a high near 74. For tomorrow night, expect cloudy skies with a low around 58. And on Sunday, showers are likely with thunderstorms also possible. The high temperature will be near 75.
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12: Tom Shattuck in for Howie Carr for 1/2 hour. Don't go anywhere unless you're headed down to Hyannis to Cape Gun Works, which is where Howie is there. It's 96 Airport Road in Hyannis. Howie will be live there from 3 to 6 today. Cape Gun Works and Howie Carr on remote. Check it out. It'll be a good time. I promise. I guarantee you. Let's go to the text line here and see what we've got going on. We've been talking about a little bit. Oh, yeah. I wanted to mention before, when I heard the bump music at the bottom of the hour and panicked, I mentioned that the renovation was going to take place at the White House. Live update. Supreme Court Chief Justice allows White House ballroom renovation to continue for now. So that's the latest. Here we go. So it's we're in good stead at the moment. Okay, let's see. Hey Tom, was that a picture of you? I saw washing your clothes. This is 603. Hey Tom, was that a picture of you? I saw washing your clothes in the Androscoggin River. Woe betide you! How dare you for saying that? If you saw the main wire, you will notice that the person who seems to be wearing
13: how dare you?
12: Who seemed to be wearing African garb was washing their clothes in the Andro, in Maine, and a lot of people recoiled when they saw it. There's a lot of rapid cultural enhancement happening in Maine, which is my life since I've been the last 7 or 8 months with the Maine Wire. I've had to learn to speak several North African languages, which is not what wasn't in the brochure. 207 says, 774 says, Tom, my criteria is who will do the least amount of harm for the next 6 years. For me, that's Mr. Frosty, despite the despicable statement you just played. Well, I mean, he's versus Moulton. Ed Markey is a true progressive. He's an AOC type. He's a Green New Deal type. He loves abortion. He loves trans stuff. Like, he's standard issue dangerous Democrat. Moulton, he wants to be president. And he has no backbone. We saw what he did with the trans stuff and totally just back off. How is it fun being in politics if you're not allowed to say or publicly say what you really believe? How is that fun? And I don't think Republicans have that problem a whole lot. So if you're a Democrat, you have to say that, yeah, because of Title IX, men belong in girls' sports. And if you try to stop that, it's an attack on trans rights. And yeah, trans is a thing. Like, you have to believe all these sets of lies? That doesn't seem like a fun way to live. As a Republican, I don't think you really have to do... I mean, they put you in... As a Republican... The lies are much more niche. It's okay. So you're against abortion. What if she was raped by her father and she might die during? But like they'll give you a hypothetical that boxes you in and makes things difficult. But for the Democrats, they're just believing in delusions. In delusions. Like this whole thing with ICE and Markey and Moulton said last night that I want ICE gone because it's a corrupt organization. It's just a law enforcement organization that deals with immigrants, illegals, and you flooded the country with them, and it's not an easy job. And so the question was asked, who's going to do it? And they didn't really say anything. He said, give it back to the Department of Justice like it used to be. Why? It doesn't matter. It doesn't matter. If a Republican is running the country and cracking down on, in other words, trying to enforce immigration laws, you're going to say that whoever is on the street there apprehending dangerous rapists and murderers like is done in clockwork in Massachusetts, the Democrats will say that those are Nazis. It doesn't matter if they work for the Department of Homeland Security, if they work for the Department of Justice, if they work for the Department of Interior, if they work for the kazoo czar, it doesn't matter. 71 says, when was Markey the gelding going to tell us about Trump molesting collies and pulling the wings off flies? Yeah, I know. That's the whole thing was that kind of stuff. 201 says, nasal boy, can someone use a burn? Several things, some of which hurt my feelings, if you want to criticize about my broadcast delivery. several of them, which actually make me horrifically nauseous to think about. But not being easily, I didn't think that was one. Maybe it is one. Who knows? Who knows? 10 years, 207 says, 10 years, the Katahdin National Park has been opened up. Where are 1,000-plus jobs? Naturally, I don't... That's a main thing. I'm new, okay? 71 says, when was Mark... Okay, 508 says, Shattuck, you get that taillight fixed yet? That was not me. That is a friend of mine, as a matter of fact, and he has not gotten that taillight fixed. Now that friend needs a whole lot more fixed. 508 says, but Mark, he still can make a better hot fudge sundae than Molten can. We've gotten no indication that he was a good ice cream guy.
13: I think they're giving him too much credit. Didn't he just hand out, like, prepackaged stuff from the ice cream truck? Like, I don't think he was, you know, slinging sundaes. He was giving you the cannonball and the ice cream sandwich.
12: Yeah, he was not, like, a soda jerk at the apothecary.
13: He's just a regular jerk.
12: Yeah, okay. The 617 says, Tom, where is all of Seth's army buddies? Inquiring minds want to know. That's a good question. I can tell you, when I was at the Herald and I was doing a deep dive into him, he did see legit, really bad action in Iraq. But you're right. You don't see a lot of folks running. He's prickly. Remember, nobody came out for Graham Plattner either. Seth Moulton does not seem to have a Graham Plattner problem. I guess that's a good point. Is that he's obviously been vetted. Because the Democrats would have blown him up by now, I would think. 207 781 says, okay, Tom, read the numbers. 978 says, these pink shirt-wearing women are the same ones cheering abortion at birth, attending No Kings rallies, and standing on highway overpasses with signs that say stop GOP corruption and other nonsense. Yeah, but the only thing is that they used to be just like grandmothers and like Aunt Cindy. These people used to be okay, and now they've lost it. I mean, talk about SSRIs. At some point, can we do an audit on the psychological community and what benefit they've actually been from lobotomy to gender reassignment surgery to all these SSRIs? 207 says, if she heads... Although, I will say, a couple of not guilties in there. Let's go to the phones. 844-500-4242. That is the number. Let's go to Ron. Hey, Ron, what's going on?
14: Hey, Tom, hey, Ron. How are you?
12: Good, how's it going?
14: Hey, good. I'm with you. If my heart bleeds for anybody, my heart bleeds for those three babies. Murder is murder, period. And, if she did that to her own children, what wouldn't she do? And do we want a society filled with all these, Luigi Mangionis and women like this, and then Carmelo Anthony's and, whatever that, the guy that had his turban knocked off and killed the Henry... Do we want to be surrounded by a society with all these people out here? Just wondering which one's going to get us,
12: Yeah, Ron, you're right. If this were 1969 right now, the sympathetic character in the Charles Manson story would be Charlie Manson. You know, tough childhood, in trouble with the law a lot, little guy, never musical career, never turned out, had a lot of stresses, abuse. You know, why wouldn't he be? And that's right, these women are the Manson girls. They just thought, think about poor Charlie. Think about how tough he's had it. He was really nice to them. He loved animals. They're missing the entire plot. The entire plot is that Manson had people murdered. The entire plot of this is this demon killed these kids. Allegedly. No, it's not allegedly, right? She said it. So, I mean, I don't even know. But how is this even a thing? Thank goodness we didn't have 9/11 now. Can you imagine the divide in the country? Well, what did you think the decolonization was supposed to look like? Then again, of course, look at October 7th and how immediately colleges started celebrating. These are mainstreamed college. These are people with credentials. out celebrating. Yeah, something good happened. Yeah, they killed everybody at the concert and raped some, and then some just bled out. Yeah, that's a good thing. It's a good day for America. Good day for the world. Yeah. What? Anyway, I'm worried. It's, there's a person who makes my chai protein drink and hands me my cake pop at the barista. Is that person also a fan of homicide of children? It's way too mainstream. It's way too mainstream. Stream. Okay, 207 says, Tom, don't take those slanderous barbs. You are a Somali king. I am not. There are a bunch of Somali kings living in Maine right now in Mercedes G-Wagons, and I have a Mitsubishi POS with a broken taillight. My neighbor has a Mitsubishi POS with a broken taillight. Yeah, 781. I don't even own a car, technically. 781 says, when he sits down to pee, Moulton... going to blame Trump for a rainy weekend. Yeah, well, they all blame Trump for everything. Trump. 508 says the Babylon Bee had a great post yesterday about Jack the Ripper and liberal women. Yeah, no kidding. What is it? What is this? This compassionate homicide, homicidal empathy, is that what it's called? We're in a new time here. You can't do that. You know, there's a news story, and this reminded me just of it. There's a news story that's out right now. This is in the Daily Mail, and it shows a woman, a very pretty woman, with a little doggy next to her, and that dog is a pitted bull. And it says, nurse saved stray pit bull from euthanasia, only for dog to viciously maul her. And it's like, why? Why do you have this thing in your DNA that says, I'm going to find the most foul, horrific, wretched, vicious, violent, monstrous thing and show you that I'm a really good person by showing it love, and if my love is so powerful that it will change it? Mauled. Why? What is it? Just stop it. I expect a level of craziness, I understand. Women have to be a little crazy because they do childbirth and they're good, they're nice to, well, with some exceptions who are icons now, they're generally nice to kids, and kids are a pain, and they have a threshold for things that has to be offset by something somewhere. But this is weird. 844-500-4242. That is the number, 844-500-4242. Do yourself a favor. Head down now to Cape Gunworks at Cape Cod. Howie will be there from 3 to 6 today. They are at 96 Airport Road in Hyannis, Massachusetts. 844-500-4242. Right back with your text and your phone calls. My name is Tom Shattuck. 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

0: Jerry got high praise on his new influx of bump music, by the way.
1: Oh,
0: you're gone. Yeah, it's a great stuff. Great stuff. 844-500-4242. That is the number. I am in for Howie for just a few more minutes, and then go down to Cape Gun Works and see Howie there. He'll be there from 3 to 6. And, yeah, it's a nice day. It's a perfect... Today has been, to me, today has been the best day of the year, and nobody will ever know why. It's the best day of the year because on a whim this morning, I got up 5 o'clock or whatever, and at 6 o'clock, I thought, okay, it's been raining all night. For the heck of it, I have a burn barrel. I thought I'm gonna light this baby up, and even though everything's soaked in there, and I actually there was a couple old burn towels that I had in there too, and I figured it's cotton, right? Cotton is it's organic, so I throw a little lighter fluid. Everything was wet, and it just burnt beautifully, and I burned 7.5 tons of wood and brush that I had cleared, and it was wonderful. Oh, it was so good. I got rid of it all. And it took me just a couple of hours. And the only problem is, and you'll see, I'm in for Howie next Wednesday, I think. The only problem is that my eyes are itching now. And I have, historically in the past, made the mistake of throwing poison ivy in the burn barrel, which I may have done. I paid no attention this time. I may have done that. And when that happens and I get it in the eyes, it looks like I've been... just sucker punched twice by Marvin Hagler in each eye, and it's no bueno. But it'll be nice a freaky aesthetic if I'm in for Howie. All right, let's go to Dr. Jill Biden here. She's on somebody's show, Jamie Carolina show, and she is somebody who she belongs, and all the people who love her, she's a very good doctor. She's a very good doctor. She belongs along with these people, with these Lindsay people who are gathering around the courthouse and celebrating a mom who was stressed out, and that's the end of the story. This is Jill Biden. Cut 14, Dr. Jill.
2: Still to this day, you don't have a gut instinct on what was that moment?
3: No, I mean, there's all kinds of theories. You know, he had been traveling. I know he was tired. He didn't feel well that day when I saw him. But there was nothing definitive that I could point to. And I had been on the road for 2 weeks up mm-hmm. until that moment. So mm-hmm. I wasn't with him. I didn't see him. Days before, weeks before. I saw him maybe 1 hour before.
2: Mm-hmm. And there's no way anyone could have, God forbid, laced his drink or something.
3: Who knows?
2: Who knows?
0: Laced mm-hmm. his drink.
2: Right? Mm-hmm. Who knows?
3: Liar! Liar! Liar!
0: Laced his drink? What's the like, drink drug that makes you not know how to answer the debate questions in the way you don't know how to speak from the cuff at any time? But Biden had lost his mind for years before that debate. For years before the debate.
4: A long sip of that drink.
0: Yeah. Well, in the promo that he had done.

0: had an arm injury because he was chasing the dog with his bare feet. What? I don't know. I don't want to know. I'm going to go clear my head. Okay, Howie is next. Go see him on the Cape. See you later.
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5: New Hampshire has received another settlement payment stemming from a lawsuit against PFAS chemical manufacturers. The $7.3 million payment from 3M Company is part of a national settlement addressing PFAS contamination in public drinking water, according to the New Hampshire Attorney General's office. PFAS are toxic man-made substances used in manufacturing. The chemicals are linked to negative health outcomes, including certain cancers. The state is participating in four national settlements involving 3M, DuPont, Tyco, and BASF addressing PFAS contamination in public drinking water systems. New Hampshire has received more than $43 million in PFAS drinking water payouts to date, with additional payments expected through at least 2033. For WNTK and WUVR News, I'm Rob Roberts.
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7: This is a Fox News alert. Ballroom construction can continue. I'm Carmen Roberts. Supreme Court Chief Justice John Roberts rules the White House can continue construction on President Trump's $400 million ballroom project for now. And Roberts signed a temporary order today allowing work to continue while the court considers an emergency appeal from the Trump administration. Lower courts had ordered a halt to the project, finding that it must have congressional approval, and Chief Justice Roberts' ruling is set to take effect today. As the Trump administration prepares to impose tough economic sanctions on Iran, called Economic D-Day, Vice President J.D. Vance took the administration's economic campaign message to his hometown of Middletown, Ohio.
8: The National Weather Service.
9: Vice President J.D. Vance touting the economic agenda of the Trump administration ahead of the midterm elections. It's a city he grew up. He was highlighting the tax relief we've seen, deregulation, and a push for domestic manufacturing.
10: In just 18 months, we have seen an explosion of rebuilding in the American heartland. We have seen trillions, with a T, trillions of new dollars of investment pour into the United States of America.
9: While the vice president talks up Rust Belt jobs, Wall Street is reading between the lines and watching.
7: Fox Business's Darren Botello at the White House. As stocks are bouncing back from yesterday's sell-off, the Dow up 562 points. Rare

0: tornado surprised people on New York's Long Island and in Dover, Delaware yesterday. Fox Weather's Michael Estime has more from Dover.
1: The National Weather Service has yet to survey the damage here, so we don't know the EF rating. Again, the damage here is extensive. They don't typically see things like this here. If there is one bit of good news, it is that nobody was seriously injured.
0: In Virginia, lightning struck and killed a man. 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
14: Today's weather forecast calls for sunny skies and a high near 78 degrees. Tonight, it will be mostly clear with a low around 55. Tomorrow, there's a 30% chance of showers, mainly after 2 p.m. It will be mostly cloudy with a high near 74. For tomorrow night, expect cloudy skies with a low around 58. And on Sunday, showers are likely with thunderstorms also possible. The high temperature will be near 75.
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18: 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Two downtown? I agree. M24. shotgun, pump action, five-round magazine. You know what? You're not a hunter. What am I talking about? I'm getting rid of it. This is the FN 2000 from Belgium. It's what makes up better than waffles. It's beautiful, but I can tell this isn't disco enough for you, so I'm going to put it right here.
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20: 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We are at, as you just heard, Cape Gunworks in Hyannis, Massachusetts. We have a nice crowd already. It's a perfect day for not being at the beach and coming down. Look at this. We got a good crowd already, and just the show just started. So, you know, if you're driving around, It's not a beach day. I think we can all agree on that. So come on down, and there are a lot of great specials here. We're going to have a lot of laughs. We've got red tail light, freshly harvested this morning from Norfolk County, and we have books for sale. My book, Paperboy, Mass Corruption, Volume 2. And there are a lot of great deals that Toby Leary is going to tell you about very soon here that they have especially just today only. So if you want to get a great deal, 10% off burner launchers and accessories and 15% off all used guns just today. Just today, and there are other deals too, which I'll explain to you. But it's a great day to come on down to Cape Gunworks here in Hyannis, and it's, as you know, it's a we had a big debate last night. Did anyone watch it? I didn't think so. No. Yeah. This is what God made social media for. So that you can look at it on social media and then say, "Nah, I don't need to see very much of this." But we'll be playing some cuts. It's really a sad the situation that we are faced with here in the Commonwealth of Massachusetts. But I have some other news. As you know, Caroline Leavitt is leaving as White House press secretary at the end of the month. So you know. You know, I'm sure everybody in the world is calling her for a final favor, so I figured I'm everybody in the world, right? So I'll call her for a final favor. And so I called her up and left her a message, and amazingly, she got back to me this afternoon. I'm going to be on C-SPAN 2 next week. We're going to be broadcasting. I haven't been on C-SPAN 2 for a while, but we're going to be broadcasting live. And so I saw that President Trump was on WABC. AM 770 yesterday, and I said, Caroline, if the president's on WABC, I know he wants to be good to John Katz, you know, his fellow New Yorker, but you know, we'll have a bigger audience than WABC did yesterday, and we'd love to have him on the show. So she got back to me, and she's gonna pass the request on to President Trump tonight, and I hope you know, he agrees to come on. She's going to help me out with something else, just a FOIA request to the Justice Department, so I don't have to wait until the 23rd century to get a response like I would if I had to go through the usual channels, as they say. I wanted to go through the back channels. So she said, you know, I said, where are you going to live? And she said, she's going to split time. She and her husband Nick and the two kids, they have a place in Seacoast, New Hampshire, and they also just bought a new condo down in Palm Beach County, and so she's going to be spending the winter down there. So we'll be seeing her. I hope she comes down, before we leave to go back to Florida to come on by. I offered her old job back, but. She was noncommittal. What can I say? You know, I do my best. All right. 844-500-4242. 844-500-4242. There's a lot of pathetic sound here in this debate from last night. And I think that Markey's going to win, which is probably better. I'm kind of like stepping on my own poll question here, which, if you've been listening to Tom Shattuck, you know what the poll question is. But, they are both. One thing I didn't want to do in the poll question, I didn't want to say who would you vote for between Moulton and Markey. Because, the only thing you would, you'd have to have a third, option. And that would be suicide. And I think suicide would win among this crowd. They are really, really sad, a sad group. But, I got to play this one cut. Seth Moulton, as we all know, has been on the apology tour since he committed the ultimate gaffe, the inadvertent truth of saying, I really don't want my young daughters being wounded by men on the athletic field. That's the ultimate faux pas in the Democrat Party. So he has to just grovel himself, grovel every debate. He has to apologize and just don the sackcloth, pour ashes over his head. But last night, this may be the craziest thing yet, he said. Seth Moulton talking. He's talking about gender affirmation. That's what they call it. I call it gender mutilation. In the history books, you read the Carthaginians were terrible because they sacrificed children. The Aztecs were terrible because they sacrificed children. Now it's an article of faith in the Democrat Party. It's unbelievable. It's an overused word, but it really is unbelievable. But this is Seth Moulton going all Carthaginian, all Aztec on us. Cut 10.
1: Yes or no, Congressman, do you think transgender athletes should be allowed to take part in girls' sports?
21: I think they should with a discussion about where we have to have issues of safety and fairness. And I think that that's something that Democrats should take on, not cede to Republicans. Because I've been proud to vote against all of these hateful Republican legislations. But we've not fought forward. We're not taking this on ourselves.
20: Hateful. That's what he said. Republican legislation to outlaw genital mutilation of children is hateful. I mean, really? Really? I mean, Markey's just as bad. Markey was elected in 1972. I always say this. He's a Kmart Kennedy. He was a Kennedy impersonator. I'm sitting next to a Sinatra impersonator, but you don't see Taylor walking around with a cigarette dangling out of his mouth. He doesn't wear a pork pie hat. I mean, Markey was totally Kennedy. He combed his hair that way. I heard Grace talking. What's with his accent? Why is it so? Why is he so stop and start? Halting accent. It's because he can't decide whether he's got a Malden accent or. And then he had a Kennedy accent for about 10 years, and then that kind of wore off. So now he's back to a regular. He can't decide what his real accent is. He's terrible. But he started out as a pro-life Kennedy Democrat, and now he's all in. He can't go any further to the left. Although he would if he could. He's like one of these guys. There go my people. I must follow them. I must lead them. People say he's dumb, but he's, sometimes people, come up with one thing. They get good at one thing and they just ride it all the way. And his thing is just, he's learned to do this. And I'm doing it. He takes his index finger, licks it, puts it up, sees which way the wind is blowing. That's the only trick he's ever learned, and he hasn't had a job since the transmission broke on Mr. Frosty. back in Richard Nixon's first term. And then, you know, he's, oh, God, 844-500-4242, 844-500-4242. So this is, I don't know, I don't have time for the, but he's so old. He's so old. Marky came across last night. He did his best Joe Biden. You know, he didn't say we beat Medicare, but he almost said we beat AI. I'm going to play that cut for you. It's just amazing how bad he is. 844-5-
0: I tied an onion to my belt, which was the style at the time.
20: He is, and he's the favorite. And since he's been running the fake Indian, Ayanna Pressley, Bernie Sanders ad, he's expanded his lead in the race. What does that tell you about the Democrat electorate? 844-500-4242. We're here at Cape Gunworks. Give yourselves a round of applause, guys. We're having a good time here today. Come on down. Get some taillight. Buy a book. Say hello to everybody. You can get a sign, too, by the way, that says no on nine. That's the gun law referendum that Toby Leary is leading the charge to repeal. We'll be back with Toby in just a moment. 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
20: We're broadcasting here from Cape Gunworks in Hyannis. It's right on the Rotary, 96 Airport Road, near the mall, near the airport. And it's very centrally located. Come on down. A little bit later in this hour, we'll be talking to U.S. Attorney Leah Foley about something has happened that's never supposed to happen. Democrats tell us can't happen. An illegal alien voting. Believe it or not. I know it can't happen. We've been told that repeatedly. They probably said that in debate last night. But anyway, before we talk to Leah Foley, we're going to talk to Toby Leary, the co-owner of Cape Gunworks here. And you guys, thanks so much, Toby, for doing this. Give Toby a round of applause. We got a good crowd here today. The weather is helping us out, even if it's not helping out the beach traffic. And so, what kind of special offers have you got today?
6: Well, after you just dropped that bomb on me about illegals voting, next you're going to tell me criminals end up with guns in this state, which apparently can't happen either because of Chapter 135, right? But anyway, I digress. We have some great specials for everyone today at Cape Gunworks. 10% off all Byrna products, whether you buy the launcher, the pellets that you shoot through it, the CO2, the little tent you can buy so you can shoot it in the backyard, the whole nine yards, all Byrna accessories and products, 10% off. We have 15% off all used firearms in stock. That's a good one. We got to clear it out because we got a big collection, over 100 gun collection coming in. So we need the space. And I know that sounds very used car salesy, but that's the truth of the matter. And so we're blowing it out. So 15% off. That's an unprecedented sale on used guns, by the way. And today we're doing our version. Howie has the rights to the cheap bastard deal. I would never want to try to compete with that. And he does get the best value we ever have on memberships here at Cape Gunworks. So we're doing kind of, plagiarism, Howie, is the highest form of flattery.
20: Exactly.
6: So we're doing our version of that today.
20: The Cape cheap bastard.
6: That's right, yeah. Instead of Cape Gunworks cheap bastard deal. 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You get 5% off anything you buy in the store. 10% off any Cape Gunworks courses we offer, 7-day-a-week range access, all kinds of other stuff, free gun rentals, as I mentioned. And best of all, you'll leave today with a T-shirt from that says you are a member in good standing at Cape Gunworks and an unprecedented 30-day satisfaction guarantee on any gun you buy. I don't know of anyone else in the industry that does that. It's specific to our members here at Cape Gunworks, and we love how Howie comes down every summer. And you know, you must have been hard at work gathering these taillights from Norfolk County, Howie. And
20: it's just look at the dirt in my fingernails here.
6: You probably saw some of those
20: just clawing through it. You know, it's they had a cotton gin, but they don't have a red taillight gin to make it easier to harvest.
6: And you spotted those going about 30 miles an hour down the road in a snowstorm, right?
20: I did. And you know, so you pick them up all day, and then you come back the next day, and there's a whole new crop of them. It's just an amazing thing. I did not buy these at the State Police gift shop on Route 9 in Framingham, although they are available there. These are freshly harvested. So this is great to be here. And you've also got something else that you can give away to people who come down today, and these are the No on 9 signs.
6: Yeah, we got the second drop of them. We're already almost out of the first batch we got hot off the press. So we got a Mayday call into our one of the members of the Civil Rights Coalition who's going to be bringing them down probably within the hour. We got 50 more signs headed our way. And it's real simple sign. It's just No on 9, which is what we need everyone to do. Show up at the polls on November 3rd. Bring friends and enemies and associates and relatives, everyone. Pack out the minivan and head to the polls and vote No on 9, because your rights are at stake this November 3rd. And Howie, we are in Massachusetts, where the shot heard around the world was fired 251 years ago. And we have a chance to be the stop heard around the world. We can repeal Chapter 135, and this will be nationwide news if Massachusetts...
20: It would be great. Yeah. You know what Ted Kennedy called it? The shark heard around the world. All right. Toby, thanks, you. Howard. Thank you. We'll see you later today. Come on down to Cape Gunworks in Hyannis. Give yourselves a round of applause. We'll be right back with the U.S. Attorney. I'm Howie Carr.
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16: Today's weather forecast calls for sunny skies and a high near 78 degrees. Tonight, it will be mostly clear with a low around 55. Tomorrow, there's a 30% chance of showers, mainly after 2 p.m. It will be mostly cloudy with a high near 74. For tomorrow night, expect cloudy skies with a low around 58. And on Sunday, showers are likely, with thunderstorms also possible. The high temperature will be near 75.
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20: Broadcasting live from Cape Gunworks in Hyannis, Massachusetts today. Come on down and join us. We'll be here until 6 o'clock. You know, whenever you read a story about a Republican saying that foreigners are voting in American elections, it's the regime-controlled media always adds that those stories have been debunked and they are without foundation, right? Invariably. So imagine my surprise this week when I saw from the U.S. Justice Department, the U.S. Attorney's Office in Boston, this headline: Chinese national charged with voter fraud in Massachusetts. What? Joining us now to talk about this story, which is not debunked and which is with foundation, is U.S. Attorney Leah Foley. Leah, I thought this stuff didn't happen.
17: Well, unfortunately, it does. And at some point, people are going to have to recognize the facts for what they are. This is the third charge that my office has brought in the last year and a half. We've already convicted one person of voting illegally, and two people have been charged with doing the same.
20: Now, you know, I know Bill Galvin, the Secretary of State, or whoever you know, makes the statement for the state of Massachusetts, is going to say, well, this is just a one-off. This didn't affect the outcome of any elections. This is an anecdote, as Deval Patrick used to say about welfare fraud. What do you say? I mean, is this just a one-off or what?
17: Well, by my count, right now it's a three-off, and we have other investigations that are in the works that will expose more. And so, no, it's not a one-off. And whether it affected an election or not is not the point. People should be concerned that the state has lax processes in place to prevent ineligible people from voting. Voting is a constitutional right reserved for citizens, and it is a right worth protecting, and that is why we are bringing these cases.
20: Now, this guy—it looks to me like this was sort of a revenge case. This was a tenant of this Chinese family, and he got in a beef with the daughter. He got arrested, and so he decided to take revenge. And so he decided to register these people that he knew weren't citizens to vote. But it was extremely simple for him to do this. Was it to just register people? And he didn't even have to. And you know, judging from the complaint, he's not really that great at the English language, so he didn't have to go down to like town hall or city hall to register. He just did it online, right? And he never had to be exposed for being someone who probably hadn't been in the country that long. How easy was it for Yung Ping's son to commit this crime, allegedly?
17: So as alleged in the complaint, it was quite easy. And we're talking about a 20-something-year-old individual who's not a citizen of the United States, who was able to allegedly easily impersonate a 70-year-old man and vote with no one asking any questions, no one asking for him to prove his citizenship or his eligibility to vote. When I go to vote in Massachusetts, I always walk in and show my ID. And I always get the same reaction. It's like, put that away. Like I've pulled out a gun rather than my driver's license. I understand and appreciate the willingness to get and the yearning to get every single person who is eligible to vote registered and get them to the polls. That is part of our civic duty as U.S. citizens. But when there are no checks and balances, there are no guardrails that ensure the integrity of our elections, people should be concerned. We should all work together to ensure fair and impartially conducted elections. We're not saying that the results of any particular election were swayed by these cases, but that's not the point. People have to be sure that their elections are conducted with scrutiny to make sure that everyone who should be able to vote can vote, and everyone who is not allowed to vote doesn't vote, and if they do, their vote isn't counted. And under the current state law, I don't understand how anyone could have that assurance.
20: So all you have to do is go online and just fill out a few forms. And did he have to swear under pains and penalties of perjury or anything like that? Or was it just like, voting in Dancing with the Stars?
17: You do have to swear under pains of perjury. But there's no verification. And that is the issue. People can swear to a lot of things. And most times, they're not going to get caught because no one is looking. But the state, in my opinion, should want some verification other than someone checking a box that what they are attesting to is accurate. And right now, there are no checks and balances against someone just saying that it is true. And there should be no daylight between the feds and the state on this point, between Republicans and Democrats. We should all want everyone to have assurances that our elections are conducted with integrity.
20: Yet last night, you know, Senator Ed Markey, the incumbent, he said, you know, he's against the SAVE Act, obviously. They're all against the SAVE Act. That's gospel. He said that the Republicans are trying to steal the November elections. By having voter integrity, the Republicans are trying to steal the elections.
17: Look, I agree that everyone in leadership positions should be encouraging everyone who is eligible to vote to turn out and vote. It is, again, our civic duty to do so. But the laws as written right now just simply do not ensure integrity in this process. And at best, state officials are either turning their heads away from the fact that people are ineligible to vote or being registered, or at worst, they're inviting people to commit a crime, to vote in an election when they are not eligible to do so, but at the same time, they're making it so easy for them to do it without any consequences. And these cases and these investigations are going to prove that there will be consequences for people who vote in our elections when they are not entitled to do so.
20: We're talking to U.S. Attorney Leah Foley, and they've just announced they arrested a Chinese national. He's in his 33, and he impersonated his landlord, who was a Chinese national, and who's in his 70s. And nobody ever checked, and he voted. Did he tell the agents who he voted for? I didn't see that in the complaint. Did he say who he voted for in the 2024 election?
17: I'm not sure if he did or not, or if it was even asked, because again, that's not the point of this. The point is not that who he voted for. It is that it's alleged that he was allowed to vote under these lax processes that allowed him to do so when he should not have been allowed.
20: I keep getting texts from when they start sending out the mail-in ballots. It's not as bad as it was during COVID, but people say, "Well, my daughter moved away from the state 10 years ago, and I still get the absentee ballot." People are nodding their head here at the remote we're at. They're saying, "Can anybody try to stop that, or is that just have to be done at the state level?" All these ballots being sent out willy-nilly, and God only knows who's returning them and how they're being returned.
17: So the states, it is incumbent upon the states to make sure that their voter rolls are up to date and pure. And whatever they do to ensure that is something that they don't even share automatically with the federal government. So that is a question for the state.
20: Yeah, and I don't know, Leah. It seems to me that of all the blue states, Massachusetts is not even the worst state. I think there are worse states than Massachusetts, aren't there? For lax voter integrity procedures, aren't there?
17: I would agree with that. The voter rolls in Massachusetts are public records. In California, they're not. And so there's no way to even ever detect in California who has voted, whether and if they had any right to do so or were eligible to do so, because those voter rolls aren't even public. In Massachusetts, they are.
20: And in states like New Hampshire, they have same-day registration, which is a whole other problem.
17: And again, if there's any verification process to ensure that a person who shows up on the day of an election is eligible to vote, then I think the people would feel comfortable with it. But it's the lack of verification that is concerning to me and to, I think, 80% of the people in America who support voter ID.
20: Including most Democrats.
17: Verification that you are even a U.S. citizen to be able to vote. And so that is where the crux of this issue is.
20: Well, I'm really happy that you guys are doing this, and I'm glad that the Justice Department as a whole is going after this terrible problem. And I wish that the Republicans in the Senate could get their act together to get the SAVE Act passed. It would really help voter integrity.
17: Well, it's not only the Republicans. I believe that all lawmakers, right, should listen to the will and the common sense of the people that say, of course, you should have to verify who you are and your eligibility before your vote is counted.
20: Yeah, you know, Florida used to have a big problem with this, and as you know, DeSantis got in, he fired some of the worst of the county voting registrars, and now it's a totally clean system, and it's the third, fourth largest state in the country, and they have the results by like 9:30, 10 o'clock at night on election night. It's so simple to do this, and yet the Democrats
17: as a model for every state,
20: right? And the Democrats
17: and states that want to ensure that the public has confidence in their elections should look to Florida and model their systems off of Florida. I agree 100%.
20: Yeah. And you know what? And it's and I am I'm now a registered Florida voter, and I love producing my driver's license because I've been through the same thing you go through here. You know, they look at you like you have two heads if you produce a driver's license at the precinct. It's crazy.
17: And I agree that like three generations ago, two generations ago, our country was different. When I would go with my parents to vote in our small town in Louisiana, you walked in and you didn't have to show an ID because the person who was working at the poll knew who you were and knew if you had voted already. And now that doesn't exist anymore. And because our country has changed so dramatically, our laws need to change. And again, this is not about trying to sway an election in the direction of one party or the other. It is just trying to make sure that everyone in America who is a citizen and has the right to vote knows that their elections are fair and that when they vote, it will be counted and counted only once, and that if somebody is not eligible to vote because they are not a U.S. citizen or because they have a felony conviction or some other issue
20: disqualification
17: that disqualifies them, their vote is not going to be counted. And as we continue these investigations and to expose the vulnerabilities in the system, I believe that people will continue to hold their leaders accountable and make sure that changes are made so that everyone has confidence in the election and that conspiracy theorists aren't allowed to go out and question an election after it has been resolved.
20: Leah Foley, U.S. Attorney for Massachusetts, we appreciate you being with us, and you're doing a great job, and we appreciate it, and I'm so happy, and I can't wait for the next SNAP benefits bust to be announced.
17: It'll be coming.
20: Good.
17: Thank you so much.
20: Good. I'll hold you to that. Everybody wants more of that. Thank you, Leah Foley. We appreciate it. New England loves perfect smiles. In July, Howie and Grace listeners traveled from Jericho, Vermont, Ware, New Hampshire, Methuen, and Gloucester, Mass. No matter how far, perfect smiles is worth the trip to tax-free Nashua, New Hampshire. 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

0: 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I'll be doing some pictures during the top of the hour break, if anybody wants to have their picture taken. 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Jared, what's the poll question? What are the results thus far?
1: Today's poll question, which you can vote in at HowieCarshow.com, is who's the more vulnerable candidate for GOP Senate candidate John Deaton to run against in November? Seth Moulton, Ed Markey, or not sure?
0: Ed Markey.
1: Ed Markey is in the lead at 47%, 40% for Seth Moulton, and 13% for not sure.
0: Yeah, I mean, it is kind of a tough question. They're both pretty terrible candidates, but, Markey looked so old last night.

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3: A proposal by former Free State Project Board Chair Carla Garrickey to have New Hampshire secede from the United States has been largely panned by others. Garrickey's organization, called NH Exit, aims to turn New Hampshire into a sovereign country separate from the rest of the United States. In order to reach that goal, the group would need to include a statewide referendum demonstrating the will of the people and overcome a series of legal and political obstacles. Previous efforts in 2024 would have seen a secession clause added to the state constitution, and a proposal in 2022 received 13 votes in the state legislature. 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
5: The president can keep building the ballroom. I'm Carmen Roberts, Fox News. That's the temporary ruling from the Supreme Court as justices continue weighing his emergency appeal.
6: Chief Justice John Roberts issued the temporary order, which prevents a lower court order from taking effect that would have stopped above-ground construction on the ballroom. The Supreme Court will now consider lawsuits aimed at stopping the project. The order stayed today was based on the argument that President Trump did not have congressional approval. The administration has argued that the president has the right to renovate the White House and other federal buildings as necessary. Kevin Uretsky, Fox News.
5: In a speech today, President Trump said it's better to end the war with Iran now because the U.S. has decimated the country and he's getting ready to unleash financial punishment with his economic D-Day.
7: But Iran is not backing down and saying it will fight and will withstand the economic pressure. Iran's parliamentary speaker saying we must make plans to deal with the unjust sanctions so that we can overcome them.
5: Fox's Jonathan Hunt in Tel Aviv. The defense team for Lindsay Clancy, who is on trial for the murder of her three children in Massachusetts, rested its case today.
8: The defense closed with forensic psychiatrist Dr. Philip Resnick. He is the leading expert in cases in which parents kill their children, testifying via Zoom that Lindsay Clancy delusionally followed a male voice commanding her to kill, believing it was morally right. Resnick also testified that Clancy is not faking her symptoms. But in a tense moment on cross-examination, prosecutors pointed out Clancy's medical records never showed homicidal thoughts.
5: Fox's Brian Yannis reporting from Plymouth. Closing arguments could begin on Monday. 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
8: Today's weather forecast calls for sunny skies and a high near 78 degrees. Tonight, it will be mostly clear with a low around 55. Tomorrow, there's a 30% chance of showers, mainly after 2 p.m. It will be mostly cloudy with a high near 74. For tomorrow night, expect cloudy skies with a low around 58, and on Sunday, showers are likely with thunderstorms also possible. The high temperature will be near 75.
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12: 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Two downtown? I agree. M24 shotgun, pump action. 5-round magazine. You know what? You're not a hunter. What am I talking about? I'm getting rid of it. This is the FN 2000 from Belgium. It's what makes up better than waffles. It's beautiful. But I can tell this isn't disco enough for you, so I'm going to put it right here.
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14: Welcome back to the annual Cape Gunworks show, remote from the Howie Carr Radio Network. Give yourselves a round of applause, everybody. Just taking some pictures with some of the listeners, and come on down and take advantage. There's a there's some great specials here at Cape Gunworks today until closing tonight. 10% off all Byrna launchers and accessories, 15% off all used guns, and they haven't got quite the cheap bastard deal we had earlier in the week, but they have discounted full annual plus memberships, normally $575, today just $300 out the door. So you almost save as much as we sold out of the cheap bastard deals very quickly, but this is almost as good a deal. You save $275 today. 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Everything is right within easy distance. And we're going to have a couple of candidates on from the area. One of them is Tyler McAllister. He's running for Congress in the Bill Keating seat that he's held for many years. And Tyler, I met Tyler last weekend at Toby's house in Barnstable, here in Barnstable. And Tyler, how's the campaign going?
15: Well, thank you for having me on, Howie. I really appreciate it. The campaign is going into turbo drive at this point as we approach the primaries. This morning I left up to Marshfield to get ready for the Marshfield Fair and then drove down here to talk with you. And we have events almost every day now going right into November 3rd.
14: Now, Keating has an opponent, does he not?
15: He does. He has an opponent. His name is Craig Swallow. He's from New Bedford. And he's a DSA.
14: That's right. That was my next question.
15: Yeah, he's a DSA. Fully talked about it on WATD recently about his platform. And so what I'm hearing,
14: let me guess, Medicare for all?
15: Oh, that's just one of them. I mean, that's really.
14: By the way, we got a call yesterday from a guy saying Medicare for all doesn't work because Medicare is subsidized by private insurance. So that's the only way they can pay for Medicare, is to double charge for private insurance plans. So if they do away with private insurance, which only a mere 225 million Americans, among them many of us, have, they're not going to have any money.
15: No, and who's going to pay for it?
14: But that's the plan. That's their plan. And then, of course, they want to defund the police.
15: Defund the police, defund ICE, open the borders, boys and girls sports, boys and girls bathrooms. You know, you go right down the laundry list of the things that I am opposed to or would fight against.
14: So Keating must be very concerned.
15: He actually is. What I'm hearing from his camp is that they are concerned about this race.
14: Right. And I think Lynch is concerned, and I think Richie Neal is concerned out in Western Mass. Okay. It's the same thing going on everywhere. You know, it's just some of these races are just more under the radar.
15: Yep. And, I mean, look what happened. You know, we have 42 races that flipped to the DSA candidate so far with the Senate and the Congress. So there's a good opportunity there.
14: I guess he's probably due for more windmills, too.
15: Yeah. The whole windmill thing is a whole other story. I've invited so many people out there because I've been working out there for 7 years now doing the research work as well as my fishing, and I took Mike Minogue last Friday. So many of you have probably seen Mike Minogue next to a wind turbine and next to the transformer substations. And he, with respect to his understanding of offshore wind, he is now a changed man. Because he could not believe what he experienced out there right next to a wind turbine.
14: A lot of people changed their minds on Nantucket when they tried to walk the beach and they saw what they were stepping on.
15: Yeah.
14: Last summer, right?
15: Yeah, we were only about 5 miles from that actual turbine. I was talking about that when it occurred because I actually went out the next day and did my research work, and I was told by operations at Vineyard Wind that they had a blade break. So I took a picture of it real up and close and personal as it went by.
14: So Tyler McAllister, you're unopposed?
15: Unopposed, yes.
14: Unopposed. So, okay, but if people want to get involved with your campaign, where should they go?
15: I would send them directly to the website. It is McAllister for Congress, McAllister, macallister, the number 4, congress.com. We have some great events coming up, a canal cruise with my good friend Jim Roberti next Sunday at Onset. And then we have a golf outing on the 19th of October at the Country Club New Bedford. We got a bunch of other events coming up as well, which we will publicize. So please go to the website, follow us on Instagram, Facebook, and our socials, and you can keep up with the campaign. And it's been a great campaign so far. And November.
14: Who would you prefer to run against?
15: Oh, Craig Swalla. Absolutely. You know, because if you look at Polymarket, all of those DSA candidates that won, they moved the Republican 10 to 15 to 20 points ahead, you know, after the election or in the primary. So, absolutely. So, if you're unenrolled, vote Swalla.
14: This is a very pragmatic guy here. Yeah. He's not telling people to vote in the Republican primary. He's telling to help his more vulnerable opponent. Mm-hmm. Thank you, Tyler McAllister. We appreciate you being with us.
15: Thank you very much, Howie, and I appreciate your time.
14: Thank you. And I'm next. We're going to be joined by Adam Hoge. He's running for county commissioner in Barnstable County, and he was around last week, and it was good to see you then. Adam, how's it going with you? Why should people vote for you for county commissioner?
16: Yeah, it's quite simple. You know, I'm the common sense candidate. I'm the candidate that's going to bring real change to Cape Cod, and I don't have an opponent either. It's a partisan race, so I'm going to go right into the general election on the Democratic side. There's three people, and no matter who my opponent is, we feel we can win. But the big question is, do you want to vote for the 25-year-old that lives in New York City that hasn't found the tax he doesn't like? The gentleman who's been in county government for 40 years, and do you think anything's actually improved on Cape Cod? Or the gentleman that is a bully in fighting every town? I'm going to be your candidate that works with towns, has real solutions. We're coming up with different solutions all the time. So if you want someone that's common sense, a 20-year Army combat veteran that's willing to serve you and fight for you, I'm your candidate.
14: And so how do people get in touch with your campaign, Adam Hoge?
16: Yep. Website's the best way. I'm on social media, so if you just search Adam Hoge for county commissioner, you can find me. And my website's Hoge, H-O-G-U-E, the number 4, thecape.com.
14: Hoge for thecape.com. And where are you from?
16: Originally from Lowell. I grew up in Lowell, Massachusetts, then served 4 years at beautiful Fort Bragg, jumping on perfectly good airplanes, and then moved back to Massachusetts and live currently in Hyannis.
14: So you're... Going to take a no on nine sign?
16: Yes,
14: I hope everybody here takes a good a no on nine sign. And by the way, people are asking too, can they get no on nine bumper stickers? I don't think they're available yet, but they'll be available soon. So, it's been a while since a Republican's been elected on Cape Cod.
16: It has, but we do have a few state reps down here, and it's been a while since the county commission, but I think that's why people are ready for change. I'm everywhere on the Cape. I'm working really hard in this race, and every time I talk to people, even when I knock on Democrats' doors, we're knocking on doors, I talk to them, and usually they say right away, I'm not voting for you, I'm a Democrat. And I start talking to them, and they go, actually, I'm going to give you some consideration. I like what you're saying, because my ideas aren't crazy, they're common sense, and I'm here to fight for you.
14: All right. Adam Hoge, running for Barnstable County Commissioner. He's unopposed in the primary. So are you encouraging people to vote on the Democrat side? Is there a particular Democrat you'd... I asked that. Do you want to run against?
16: No, me and my team have looked at everyone, and no matter what, we think we'll win because their message is wrong for Cape Cod.
14: All right. Adam Hoge, thank you very much for being with us. We appreciate it. Thanks. Give Adam a round of applause. 844-500-4242. 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
14: 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Jared, what's the poll question? What are the results thus far?
0: 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Seth Moulton, Ed Markey, or not sure?
14: Ed Markey.
0: 47% for Ed Markey, 40% for Seth Moulton, and 13% for not sure.
14: All right. 844-500-4242. I want to just play, before we go to our next guest, I just want to play this one cut from, this is one, this is why I vote for Ed Markey in the poll. This is Ed Markey talking about AI today. Doing his best, Joe Biden, we beat Medicare. Impersonation. Cut 8.
1: Senator Markey, do you personally use AI platforms like Claude or ChatGPT in your work?
2: I use whatever is inside of my iPhone and my iPad, whatever comes up, and I don't know what companies my iPad might be using, but if it does in fact provide me with the information I'm asking the device to give to me, then of course I'm using it.
1: Congressman Moulton?
3: Yes, I use AI. We're very careful about how to use it honestly, to use it effectively. But these are tools that can help, but they're also tools that need protections. And with all due respect, Senator, if you don't even know what you're using on your phone or your iPad, like, this is why we need a new generation of leaders to regulate these technologies, to make sure that they are safe. They are safe for families.
14: You know, it's easy to critique, but when Markey finished his statement, I think the best response would have been the same one that Trump had, again, which is, I don't know what he said, and I don't think he knows what he said.
24: Not many people know I own the first radio in Springfield.
14: Oh, boy. 844-500-4242. You know, I'm not as young as I used to be, but as long as Markey's around, I feel like a young whippersnapper. I think everybody can say that, can't they? 844-500-4242. With us now is, we're here at Cape Gunworks in Hyannis, and it's a great day. A lot of good sales going on here. Come on down, get a book, get your picture taken with me, watch the show, get a piece of taillight. And we are joined now by Janet Fogarty. She is the National Republican Committee Woman for the Commonwealth of Massachusetts, and just wanted to check in with her. How's it looking for the Republicans this year, Jan? And I know you're going to say it's looking great, but I just have to ask you that question.
25: Of course. Well, thanks for having me, Howie. Yeah, we are very confident nationwide. We are very optimistic that we will be holding the House and the Senate, and very confident about some of our races here in Massachusetts as well.
14: Yeah, I think. I don't know. I think John Deaton, he didn't say that he would prefer Markey, but after last night, I don't think there's too much question who he would prefer to
25: right.
14: go up against.
25: I think John Deaton is going to fare well regardless of which one it is.
14: And how about this convention, the midterm convention that's coming up here? I'm told people can just go online and get tickets if they're interested in going. It's very hot. It's been a very hot summer in Dallas, but maybe by the end of September it'll be cooling down a little bit.
25: I hope so. Well, it's the mid-September, actually. It's the 8th, 9th, and 10th is the convention. This is the first time that it has ever been done. And originally it was actually the Democrats' idea. They were talking about doing a midterm convention, but they're out of money, so they're not doing it, and we are. And it's being run by the White House and the President, and all of our candidates and cabinet, and everyone will be there. It's not your traditional convention. There won't be any voting, of course, going on, but it'll be more like a rally type of format. And it'll be on primetime on the 9th and the 10th, so I hope everyone tunes in to watch it and hear about all of our great candidates across the country. And, you know, we're going to, again, hold the House and hold the Senate, and it's going to be a very optimistic, upbeat event with all the successes of this administration.
14: Right, and again, it's a primary day in Massachusetts is September 1st. It's a weird day to have it be before Labor Day, but it's going to be September 1st. It's about 10 days away, so be sure to get out there and vote if you haven't voted already, or get an early ballot if you can still vote early in your city or town hall. Get out there and vote. Every vote counts, and
25: especially all you gun owners out here. You got to get to the polls and vote. We need your vote.
14: Yeah, we're going to be talking with Toby about question 9 in a few minutes. The campaign is getting all revved up, and again the anti-gun forces, the anti-Second Amendment forces, are obviously very confident because they didn't get Andrea Campbell, the very ethical Attorney General, to strike the question from the ballot. You know, they were concerned about the income tax cut, they were concerned about the rent control question, so. Out the window they go.
25: Yeah.
14: Out the
25: convenient
14: window they go.
25: How that happened?
14: This is but they think they can win on keeping marijuana recreational, quote unquote, marijuana legal, and they think they can beat back the gun referendum, so they're letting it go through. Mm-hmm. This state is no longer on the level if it ever was, and that's why we need a two party state. We got to get the Republican Party back in business here on Cape Cod and on the congressional level and on the state level, everywhere.
25: Absolutely.
14: Everywhere. It's
25: yes.
14: just a real it's a real real problem. 844-500-4242, 844-500-4242. So come on down to Cape Gunworks. We will be here until 6 o'clock tonight. Taylor will be doing Police Blotter Facts Friday at around 5:30. He sadly, I know, to the great disappointment of the audience here, did not bring his Liberace jacket with him. And so you're going to have to do without that tonight. But otherwise, it'll be everything will be there. Thank you, Janet Fogarty, Republican National Committee woman, for being with us. And when we return, we're going to play some cuts and take some calls. 844-500-4242. Someone says, Fast Eddie still has a transistor radio. Yes, he does. I'm Howie Carr.
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11: Today's weather forecast calls for sunny skies and a high near 78 degrees. Tonight, it will be mostly clear with a low around 55. Tomorrow, there's a 30% chance of showers, mainly after 2 p.m. It will be mostly cloudy with a high near 74. For tomorrow night, expect cloudy skies with a low around 58. And on Sunday, showers are likely, with thunderstorms also possible. The high temperature will be near 75.
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14: 844-500-4242. 978 says, Mr. Frosty said he lives in Malden and has all his life, forgot to mention, for 4 days per year. I still think he pays the minimum on the water charge. And the minimum, that means you have a hookup, but you don't use anything. So I think he's paid the minimum since his parents died. Nobody lives in that house. It's like the haunted house in his neighborhood. You could put his face on a milk carton and show it, go into downtown Malden and say, who is this? Nobody would know. Nobody would know. Ugh. And I want to play one cut before we. This is the cut that I was referencing with U.S. Attorney Leah Foley when he's talking about how the Republicans the Republicans want voter integrity and they want the SAVE Act to have voter ID, which 80% of the people want, including over 70% of the Democrats. And they call it stealing the election. It's just outrageous. This guy will say absolutely anything. You know, that's how much he doesn't want to go back to running the Mr. Frosty truck. Cut 9.
2: I say impeach Trump. He's running a criminal enterprise. He's got a cash for criminals program that Republicans support, $1.8 billion. He's been running a all you
14: can eat. What is all that COVID relief? It's a lot more than $1.8 billion.
2: For his family, for his cronies, for his corporations. He must be.
14: Only Biden's allowed to do
2: that. And he's also planning on stealing the election. That's what the Save America Act is all about. It's all about stealing the election this fall. So it's absolutely one after another impeachable offense. We need to win the Senate. We need to win the House. And then we just have to ensure that Donald Trump and his family and his cronies are held accountable beginning in January 1st of next year. This man is an absolute criminal sitting in the Oval Office, a walking, talking constitutional crisis. He must be impeached.
14: Ed Markey, the man that time forgot, who still thinks the NFL franchise is the Boston Patriots. Most of the people in the state weren't even alive when they were the Boston Patriots. And that's who he thinks that's what he thinks their name is. Oh, boy. 844-500-4242. We're here at Cape Gunworks. I just had a woman come up to me. She likes it when we talk about illegal aliens. We've been backed up now. I'm going to have to save some of these over the weekend. But there was one I came across last night from Monroe, North Carolina. Most of you probably don't even know where Monroe is. That's where my mother was born. That's where my mother's people came from. It's Union County. It's right on the South Carolina line. And it's where Jesse Helms was born. He was in high school with my mother. And listen to what's going on now in Monroe, North Carolina. And you might call it the buckle of the Bible Belt. Cut 21.
12: Police say around 10 o'clock Sunday night, officers were called to the neighborhood for a reported break-in. Officers say they spotted an armed man, now identified as Francisco Montes Hernandez. They say he had a gun matching the description of the alleged burglar. They say he was trying to leave the scene on a bicycle, and now they're saying he ignored commands to drop his gun and instead pointed it at an officer who fired their weapon. Montes Hernandez was taken to the hospital where he later died. Police say he was from Mexico and had been staying in the Monroe area.
14: From a faraway place, Senator Jesse Helms said, "Good shooting, boys." They have a picture of the crime scene. There's the bicycle is turned over. There's a 9mm gun on the ground, and there's one more item: a box of Newport cigarettes. It seemed appropriate for the occasion. 844-500-4242. Let's play another illegal alien cut. Cut 17.
13: Illegal immigrants now accused in two separate murder cases in Florida, one in Jacksonville, the other Broward County. Madison Scarpino's in our Southeast Bureau, takes us through it. Madison, hello.
15: Hey, Bill. Well, let's start in Jacksonville, where a local community member tells us that the 18-year-old victim has been here in America for several years. He was a legal refugee, but he was found dead with multiple gunshot wounds near a middle school last month. And now four illegal immigrants are charged with his murder. The guy all the way to the left is just 16 years old. The next is 17. The others 18 and 20. An ICE source tells Fox they don't know much about how the 16-year-old got here, but two of them entered the U.S. as unaccompanied children.
14: Are they valedictorians?
15: And the source says at least those three all came here during the Biden administration, all coming from Honduras, Cuba, and Nicaragua, according to Jacksonville authorities.
14: They came during the Biden years. A couple of New York Times stories here. This is today's sob story about illegal aliens in the New York Times. I'm going to read you the headlines. Trans migrants in ICE detention, in other words, transvestites, are losing their rights and medical care. Illegal alien transvestites. U.S. the subhead, U.S. officials have sometimes eliminated access to gender-related treatment. That, who's paying for the gender-related treatment for the illegal alien transvestites? Who's paying for their hormones, their estrogen treatments? And they have dissolved measures meant to shield transgender detainees from harassment. Oh no. Oh, no. Say it ain't so. Libs of TikTok, which posted this, says the New York Times is complaining that male illegal alien transgender criminals are losing their rights because they're being held inside a men's detention facility and are not receiving taxpayer-funded hormones and sex surgeries. This is why people hate the legacy media. But there is some good news today from the New York Times front. The New York Times has lost a defamation suit brought by a former college basketball player, and they've been ordered to pay $9.25 million in damages. An Alabama jury ruled the Times defamed Kai Spears, then an 18-year-old freshman walk-on basketball player for the University of Alabama Crimson Tide, who was swept up in a 2023 report linking him to a fatal shooting. And you know what they based it on? Apparently somebody told this reporter, or the reporter says he was told, he said, you know, this was a shooting involving some black players, and they said there was a white guy that was involved in the shooting. So I guess he just looked at the team picture and said, must be this guy. And they put him in the story, in a shooting. He had nothing to do with it. I'm sure that it'll be ruled that he's going to get nothing, but you know, at least he has the satisfaction of getting the $9.25 million judgment. 844.
16: Then you've been effing.
14: By the way, another good bit of news. This is from the Florida primaries. This is just coming in. It's in Florida. You may know they elect judges. And so there was a circuit judge named Mavel Ruiz, and she was the one who tried to block the transfer of prime downtown Miami property that was designated for the President Trump library. She stopped it, and it's tough to get rid of a judge, you know, even in Florida. But a conservative attorney, just 30 years old, decided to run after she blocked it, and she ousted this lib who was just trying to make her reputation doing away with Trump. Trump's library. Bye, Bing. 844-500-4242. Here we go again. As you drive around now, you are seeing more and more real estate for sale signs. Nothing stigmatizes a piece of property more than when it just sits there on the market. That for sale sign gets moldy and starts to wobble. 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I'm Howie Carr.
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4: Howie Carr is back.
5: 844-500-4242. Give yourselves a round of applause here at Cape Gunworks in Hyannis. We're having a good time here today. A lot of people have come by, and we'll be taking some more pictures if you want at the top of the hour with everybody. We got books for sale. Tail light here from Canton, Massachusetts, freshly harvested this morning. And we wanted to talk with our host today at Cape Gunworks, the co-owner of Cape Gunworks, Toby Leary, and he's also in charge of the No on 9 referendum question on the November ballot. And Toby, I want to just we talked a little bit about this yesterday. They're conflicting polls. The libs have polls out saying they're gonna win easily, and get rid of the Second Amendment once and for all. You have different polls, though.
6: Yeah, we do. We did polling with the McLaughlin Group, and not a new kid on the block, and they are a very well-known pollster. We polled likely voters in Massachusetts, and the demographic breakdown of that was 10% were Republican, 30% Democrat, 60% unenrolled, which is a good cross-section of the actual electorate.
5: Yeah.
6: And out of those people, 60% identified as center or liberal, left-leaning, and 40% as conservative. And 73% of those people who responded to the poll said that they support the right to keep and bear arms and the Second Amendment, and 47% of them, Howie, strongly support. This is like, forget gun control and all the nuances there for a minute. They just strongly support the Second Amendment and the right to keep and bear arms. And if you think about it, that kind of makes sense because of those demographic breakdown is very consistent with the electorate in Massachusetts. And guess what they never really get to do if they are left-leaning? That is support the Second Amendment because of their ideological alignment with the Democrat Party. They're not pro-2A candidates.
5: But the thing is, we've talked about this, I think, off air, that the people who want to keep this draconian, anti-constitutional law on the books, they're getting basically state money laundered through nonprofits and NGOs and that kind of stuff. So they're going to be using our tax dollars against us.
6: Yes. That is one of the most infuriating parts of this is the group that was formed to go against us called Yes for a Safe MA is a sister organization, same chairperson, is the one that runs Mass Coalition to Prevent Gun Violence. She was granted a $290,000 taxpayer gift or grift, whichever way you want to look at it, by Andrea Campbell's office to study the effects of gun violence on our communities. And what ended up happening is
5: did Andrea Campbell give anybody any money for COVID, letting COVID out of the labs too?
6: Yeah, no kidding. And what ended up happening was 30 days later they formed Yes for a Safe MA.
5: Huh.
6: Ironically, I'm still waiting for the safe part to help us via the passage of Chapter 135. All I've seen is Massachusetts continue to be the most violent state in New England. We touch borders with New Hampshire, which virtually has zero gun control laws. You can own standard capacity magazines. You can own all the semi-automatic rifles that are banned here. You can own suppressors. You can have whatever gun you want. There's no restrictions on them. And yet they are the safest state in the nation. And we are the most violent state in New England with all of our omnibus gun control bills.
5: So if people, they think they've got it won, or they wouldn't have let it go on the ballot.
6: Right.
5: They're putting state money disguised into this thing to stop it.
6: Right.
5: So how do people get involved in this to protect their Second Amendment rights?
6: Yeah, you can go to thecivilrightscoalition.com. And here today we got signs for a donation of $7. You can leave with a sign that put it out in your yard and proudly tell the world that your rights aren't up for sale. They're not going to be voted away. That no on nine means you are standing with the Constitution. And if they can do it to our Second Amendment rights, what's to stop them from getting a simple majority vote to repeal and replace any of our rights up at the State House if all they need is a simple majority and a signature by the governor? We also have some poker chips, so when you come up to get your piece of taillight, grab some poker chips.
5: Those are nice.
6: Yeah, they got the Civil Rights Coalition on one side, no on nine on the other. You can use it as a ball marker if you're a golfer. You can hand them out. You can probably take them down in the casino in Springfield where they chase Smith and Wesson out of the state and try to use them on the tables. Maybe it'll work. I don't know. You'll at least educate the public while you're at it. That's the good part.
5: And so where do they go?
6: TheCivilRightsCoalition.com.
5: One word. TheCivilRightsCoalition.com. Now, people are also asking on the text line, they you know, in addition to the yard signs, they want bumper stickers.
6: Yep.
5: How do they get a bumper sticker?
6: Yeah, I would go over to Goal's website, Gun Owners Action League. It's goal.org. They have a 5-pack for $12. It's just like this here. And go right on the car, be on the window, wherever you want to put them. Put them all around town on stop signs where, you know, like I said, the stop heard around the world. So, yeah.
5: No on nine.
6: Yeah. No on nine. First ballot question approved and the last number handed out. So
5: yeah,
6: that's the way it goes, but we're okay.
5: And if you want to get rid of the law, yes, you have to vote no.
6: Yeah.
5: I mean, it's nothing on the level. Nothing on the level.
6: That's the motto of
5: the state of Massachusetts in reality.
6: Yeah, as I joke around all the time, and unfortunately it's really true, welcome to the state of confusion. I mean, Massachusetts, but
5: yeah,
6: that's about how it goes.
5: So again, it's going to be... And do you have any fundraisers planned or anything like that?
6: We have a big fundraiser, and it's a funny story about that. We should probably get into it a little bit, but a big fundraiser at the American Heritage Museum on September 18th. We have an incredible firearms auction. We have all kinds of donated guns by Smith & Wesson, Ruger, plus a bunch of state gun dealers and distributors. Some really special guns. Guns you can't buy in stores because they're one of 100 set. Incredible guns. And we're doing that on September 18th at the American Heritage Museum. We have Mark Smith from the Four Boxes Diner. He's a law professor. He's a member of the Supreme Court Bar Association. He's going to be our main speaker, and I would love to see everybody there.
5: How do you get tickets?
6: Go to thecivilrightscoalition.com, and you can get tickets. You can sponsor a table. You can donate a gun, and you can hopefully bid soon because we're going to get it online.
5: 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I'm Howie Carr.
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4: The New Hampshire House has censured Representative James Spillane of Deerfield for defamatory and demeaning remarks he made about fellow legislators on his social media account. The Legislative Ethics Committee filed a report recommending the censure after three lawmakers filed complaints in March with the committee, and the House adopted the report and the censure on a 185-93 vote on Wednesday. In its report, the committee charged Spillane with making postings on the social media website X with offensive and demeaning comments about other House members. Spillane argued his posts were not done in performance of his duties as a member of the legislature, so his conduct does not fall within the committee's jurisdiction. Spillane also argued his comments are protected speech under the federal and New Hampshire constitutions. For WNTK and WUVR News, I'm Rob Roberts.
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6: Go ahead and build it. I'm Carmen Roberts, Fox News. Supreme Court Justice Chief Justice John Roberts ruled today that the Trump administration can keep building the $400 million White House ballroom, at least for now. He signed a temporary order today to allow the work as the High Court considers the Trump administration's appeal of a lower court ruling halting the project. As President Trump prepares to unleash what he calls an economic D-Day on Iran, Tehran is vowing a devastating response.
7: Iran's leaders haven't detailed what those responses to sanctions would be, but the parliament chief, one of the country's top negotiators, is reportedly admitting Iran is no match for the U.S. military.
6: Fox's Evan Brown reporting. Meantime, Vice President J.D. Vance took the administration's economic campaign message today to his hometown of Middletown, Ohio, and spoke to a crowd at the steel plant where his grandfather once worked.
8: I'm not saying it's going to be easy or it's all going to happen overnight, but in just 18 months, we have seen an explosion of rebuilding in the American heartland. We have seen trillions, with a T, trillions of new dollars of investment pour into the United States of America.
6: Vance highlighted the Cleveland Cliffs is moving ahead with a $1 billion modernization of Middletown Works steel plant. Environmental critics have objected to the redirection of $500 million in federal funds from a Biden-era clean energy project to the steel mill. The Pentagon fires its editor-in-chief of the Stars and Stripes and the publisher and a reporter. Editor Eric Slavin says he was dismissed for insubordination after saying that a censorship is a red line. Firings come amid the Trump administration's escalating pressure on news organizations and restrictions on Pentagon press access. The Stars and Stripes is partially funded by the Pentagon but has a long legacy of editorial independence. 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
4: 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So clearly, you know, that was part of her pathology. And it's like, how many people did she have to tell, I want to kill myself, I think about killing myself every single day, I want to harm the children? At that point, and I know this would cause her more distress than anything, you have to remove the children from the house. But you can't do that if you're so worried about how that looks from the outside world and what the neighbors are going to say and what people are going to say if all of a sudden the kids aren't there. Well, now the kids aren't there forever.
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8: Today's weather forecast calls for sunny skies and a high near 78 degrees. Tonight, it will be mostly clear with a low around 55. Tomorrow, there's a 30% chance of showers, mainly after 2 p.m. It will be mostly cloudy with a high near 74. For tomorrow night, expect cloudy skies with a low around 58. And on Sunday, showers are likely, with thunderstorms also possible. The high temperature will be near 75.
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14: 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It's at 86 Airport Road in Hyannis. And again, we'll be here until 6 o'clock tonight. We were just talking to Toby Leary. People want to know where can they get their... where can they get no on nine signs if they're not on if they're not here? And we're going to I'll find out from Toby where you can get them if you live. This guy that texted lives in Hopkinton. Somebody else wants to know. Speaking of yard signs, where can we buy the Dump Healy yard signs? I see them from time to time in the non-Moonbatty towns. We need this kind of stuff. Yeah, I don't know where to get those. I have taken a picture of myself in front of the. In front of one of them in Harwich. I pulled over the car and took a picture of myself with it. I don't think we ever tweeted that one out though. We got to tweet that out. It's a very tasteful sign. Sometimes you see him next to Giardino for a district attorney, even though he's a Democrat. The people tend to be the Dump Healy people as well. 844, the old line Cape Codders.
15: You can get the Dump Healy signs. They're online, Etsy. If you just search for Dump Healy yard signs, you can get them there. I know the guy that does them, Steve Miller in New Bedford. Yeah.
14: Oh, he does them in New Bedford. Is this the one where she's in the trash can?
15: Yes.
14: Okay, that's the one I took my picture with. Okay, so go to Etsy if you want.
15: Etsy,
14: excuse me. I'm sorry. I'm sounding like Ed Markey now. I apologize. 844-500-4242. Time now for the Chump Line.

0: I have no idea who won last night's debate, but I'm pretty sure Seth Moulton and Ed Markey will not be invited to Mayor Wu's Christmas party.
1: I wrote a column about that when they had their last debate. I said, this is the last of these debates you're ever going to see. These are two white, male, heterosexual Christians who were born in Massachusetts. I mean, I know they're as far left as you can be, but they might as well have targets on their back as far as the other Massachusetts Democrats are concerned.
2: And now, another excerpt from Mass Corruption, Volume 2, the text, as read by the author.
3: The trooper then texted, "You, Jameson and Ginger," and then, "The, you..."
1: How did the first 40 pages of the book leak out like that, Taylor? Who let that out? And we didn't even use all of it, but I put about three times. I'm going over the final edits, and I keep putting in over and over again. By the way, just another reminder: this is not for the faint of heart. Parental discretion advised, etc.
4: It's a figure of speech.
1: And then I also had to apologize because we used them from three different things. We used them from the Canton Police Report, the Miles King filings, and also the Karen Reed filings. So sometimes there's two or three of these horrible things are repeated in the text of the book. But that's not all the book is. There's more to it than Today's Chump Line is brought to you by Manzi Appraisers and Restoration. 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Curated for you.
5: Yeah, I was torn between watching the debate for comic relief or hee-haw. I went with hee-haw.
1: Hee-haw wasn't a bad show, was it? I don't know why CBS canceled it, but that's okay. You can still watch it in syndication for many years thereafter.
6: Jessica Bowie, please put the burka back on.
1: Jessica Bowie, she's the ISIS bomber from Albany, New York. Not just another police. She's a whale of a terrorist.
7: I wanted to go somewhere quiet, without a lot of people. So I went to a Jim McGovern rally.
1: You know, it's funny, all these ancient Irish dinosaurs are facing DSA challengers, you know, Keating, Neil, Lynch, but they're all leaving Jim McGovern alone. I wonder why.
8: As Harry and Meghan left the United States, the Statue of Liberty was crying tears of joy.
1: Yeah. Did you see that supposedly they're denying it, but Meghan Markle went to see Gavin Newsom in 2021, when Kamala Harris was leaving the Senate to become vice president, and supposedly she asked to be appointed to the U.S. Senate as the interim senator from California. She's denying it. Gavin Newsom, sleazeball that he is, Governor Brillcream, his office has no comment. So I'm going to take that as a yes, she asked for it. Talk about a sense of entitlement.
9: Brillcream, a little dabble, do ya?
1: At least he didn't go along with that.
10: I guess sometimes truth can be stranger than fiction. Like the fact that Bernie would endorse a Nixon. If these nuts endure, one thing is for sure. A country that we love will be beyond fixin'.
1: I got to play you another Nixon cut. This is right after Charlie Kirk was murdered. Cut 13.
4: our chains, our anti-Semitism, which is something that Charlie Kirk stood for. Our chains are racism, which is something that Charlie Kirk stood for. Our chains are attacks on the Muslim community, which is something that Charlie Kirk stood for. Our chains are anti-blackness. Our chains are misogyny, which is everything that Charlie Kirk stood for. I'm telling you this is harmful. I straight up told you it's harmful, and you don't care. You don't care
11: please
4: about black people.
11: Please keep it to the substance of the bill.
4: This is the substance of the bill. I'm telling you this bill is harmful to a community, but it doesn't matter because we are black.
1: She has street cred. She said straight up.
12: She's always...
1: That's got to be her campaign theme song. The recurring theme. The Chain of Fools.
13: That debate between Moulton and Mr. Frosty got pretty good. Mr. Frosty started to defrost, but Moulton had a meltdown.
1: How pitiful was it? I wish I still got the TV overnight ratings. I'm going to say hash marks across the board.
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1: You know, Jack Kennedy, when he used to bring in girlfriends for to either the mansions in Palm Beach or in Hyannisport, he would always advise the women that he was, the young women that he was bringing in, lock the door on your bedroom. Lock the door on your bedroom. And then he would add, the ambassador has a tendency to wander.
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1: .844-500-4242-508 says they're just not making Nixons like they used to. Yeah, but you know what? 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Jared, what's the poll question? What are the results thus far?
0: Today's poll question, which you can vote in at HowieCarshow.com, is who's the more vulnerable candidate for GOP Senate candidate John Deaton to run against in November? Seth Moulton, Ed Markey, or not sure?
1: Ed Markey.
0: Ed Markey is at 46%. Moulton is at 41%. 13% are not sure.
1: All right. I'm not sure Markey will even debate Deaton. I think I read a press release saying that Moulton had agreed to three debates against John Deaton, who's going to be the Republican nominee. I don't think Markey has even responded to it. And, you know, I hate to say it, but it might be wise for Markey not to debate him because he's just so bleeping terrible. 844-500-4242. We talked earlier to Leah Foley, the U.S. attorney, about this arrest of this Chinese national in his early 30s who voted, registered and then voted and pretended to be a 70-something-year-old Chinese, his landlord. And, again, it was so easy. We'll have a picture in the Herald of this kid when he's being arrested. He's wearing a Boston T-shirt. But... the cops, it's in the complaint against him that is that's signed by federal agents, Homeland Security, and the guy's name that's charged is Sun, Juping Sun. Sun stated that he, JL is the guy, he forged signatures. Sun stated he forged JL's signature on the form. Quote, I signature. And then Sun stated that he registered JL to vote online. I tell you the truth, I register. When asked if he still had bad feelings about the guy he voted for and his daughter who got him arrested, he reported, "Very, very. They treat me as not good." He doesn't even have to pretend to speak more than pidgin English. He just goes online and signs up and registers and gets away with it. And nobody cares. Nobody does anything. And then they say their only excuse is the same thing that you remember Deval Patrick when they said 10% of the 10% of the letters to welfare people getting SNAP cards came back as undeliverable because the people 10% of the people didn't exist. Their cards existed and were being used, but they didn't exist. And Deval Patrick just says it's just an anecdote. These are just anecdotes. So this is just an anecdote that this guy can pull this off. He's a foreign national, 40 plus years younger than the person he's voting for, claiming to be, and he barely speaks English, and nobody stops him, and he doesn't even have to go down to the town hall. To register to vote. He can just do whatever he wants. 844-500-4242. It's almost time for Police Blotter Facts Friday. And again, if you're driving around Hyannis, come on down. We're going to be here for another half hour at Cape Gunworks. And you can still get a piece of taillight. Too late to get a book, but you can get a piece of taillight or a poker chip with no on nine. 844-500-4242. I'm Howie Carr.

0: believe summer's almost over.
1: Oh, don't remind me.
0: Next comes school, cold weather.
1: Football.
0: Yeah, Pats.
1: And a governor's race.
0: Is there anyone who can fix Massachusetts?
1: Mike Minogue can. He's a West Point graduate, combat veteran, and business leader who created thousands of jobs right here in Massachusetts.
0: Sounds like the real deal.
1: He is, and he's the only Republican who can defeat Mara Healey. But first, he has to win the primary.
0: So why is Brian Shortsleeve attacking him?
1: Shortsleeve and the Beacon Hill insiders are afraid. Minogue won't play their games. He'll put people ahead of politicians.
0: That's what we need.
1: I'm voting for Mike Minogue in the Republican primary on September 1st.
0: Me too.
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9: Today's weather forecast calls for sunny skies and a high near 78 degrees. Tonight, it will be mostly clear with a low around 55. Tomorrow, there's a 30% chance of showers, mainly after 2 p.m. It will be mostly cloudy with a high near 74. For tomorrow night, expect cloudy skies with a low around 58. And on Sunday, showers are likely with thunderstorms also possible. The high temperature will be near 75.
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11: Live from the Byrna Less Lethal Pistol Studio, it's Howie Carr.
10: President Trump, of course, is heading down to Myrtle Beach tonight for a rally for Darlene Graham, the interim senator who had a really, really poor debate earlier this week. And he's trying to get her over the finish line. Going to be kind of tough against Congressman Norman. But 508 says 45 was just heaping praise all over Caroline Leavitt before boarding Air Force One. I hope I... You know, Caroline said she was going to ask him tonight if he'd be willing to come on the show next week. I hope he shows his gratitude.
12: One way to get Howie Carr to stop bothering you is to tell him what he wants to hear. And I think that's what Caroline told you. We'll see.
10: She didn't have to call me back.
12: No, she did not.
10: And I'm sure that I am not the only one who called her in these final days asking for one final favor.
12: Nope. I'm surprised her inbox wasn't full.
10: But she did call me back, so I hope we can get him on next week when we're on C-SPAN. That would be great. But she's good, and again, as I said earlier, I've invited her. That I've told her no matter what happens, she can always come back to the Howie Carr Radio Network.
12: Well, she can come back as a guest too. Should be a good interview.
10: She said she might come back with Nick and the kids, come down and just be a guest and see everything at the studio.
12: Yeah, she'll be nice to see her again.
10: All right. It is time now for Police Blotter Facts Friday.
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10: And in other important news, I guess you can see it on the Howie Cam or the Rumble Cam. I said earlier today people were disappointed that Taylor didn't have his Liberace jacket, but in fact he does have his Liberace jacket. Give Liberace Jr. a round of applause here. It's very nice.
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12: That's right. And Police Blotter Facts Friday is brought to you today by Colette Tours and our trip to Portugal coming up May 9th. 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We're going to mainland Portugal. It's going to be a lot of fun. You'll be traveling with me and other listeners. So if you're interested, go
10: to
12: Howie.
10: Are you going to be wearing the jacket?
12: I will not be wearing the Liberace jacket in Lisbon. No. No, thank you. I don't want to be kicked out of the country as soon as I step in.
10: All right.
12: These are the runners-up. They do not win a prize. Shake Shack worker robbed restaurant, later returned to work. I was hoping the mailroom manager was in here because she wanted to get Shake Shack earlier.
10: I like Shake Shack.
12: I've never been. Never had any. I've done Five Guys, but...
10: Yeah, it's pretty good.
12: I should say I've had Five Guys burgers. I've not done Five Guys.
10: Yeah.
12: All right. This Liberace jacket's wearing off on me.
10: Pete Buttigieg likes Five Guys, too, you know.
20: I call him Beat Butt.
12: An Arizona Shake Shack worker allegedly robbed his own restaurant at gunpoint before returning to work days later. Keandre Simmons, 33, is facing charges of armed robbery.
10: Keandre.
12: Aggravated assault. We've got some relatives of his, I think, coming up in a later story. He called out of sick from work, then robbed the restaurant, police say, at gunpoint, and locked two of his co-workers inside a walk-in cooler. Court documents say Simmons called out of work at the Phoenix, Arizona fast food chain around midnight August 3rd, but went to the location that morning for the robbery. An employee told police he heard the delivery bell and opened the back door, where a masked gunman pointed a weapon at him and forced him inside the cooler, locking it with a latch only employees would know how to operate. The suspect then allegedly told the manager to open the safe and took out about $2,800 before locking the manager in the cooler. The employees escaped using the cooler's internal failsafe, according to police documents, but the suspect returned.
1: Cool in the cooler.
12: But the suspect returned, taking them to the store's office and destroying their cell phones and the office phone before leaving. Employees reportedly told police the suspect matched Simmons' build, voice, mannerisms, pointing out that he also knew the location of the store and how to operate the cooler latch. Simmons was arrested August 5th when he drove
1: to the... public defender said it was a racist frame.
12: He drove to the store in his uniform, presumably to return to work. He's being held on a $100,000 bond.
1: Do you have the story about the Milwaukee rappers?
12: I do.
1: Okay, that's what I was wondering, you know, when
12: that's
1: you said
12: the winners.
1: Names.
12: I was told that you had asked for their greatest hits, so I was may or not have been a story, but you didn't get to it, so we're going to save it for later.
1: Okay. I just don't want to, I hate to leave certain things on the cutting room floor. They're just too good.
12: Levant woman charged after falling asleep in homeowner's bed. This is in Bangor, Maine. A woman faces several charges after police say she broke into a Bangor home and fell asleep in the homeowner's bed. Darcelle Howard, 55, of Levant, is charged with burglary to a dwelling, criminal mischief, theft by unauthorized taking, and violation of conditions of release. Police said the homeowner...
1: Does she resemble Miss Bowie?
12: No. No, she does not. No, she's one-fifth of the woman that Jessica Bowie is. Police said the homeowner left for work Thursday and forgot to lock his door. He came home to find Howard asleep at his bed and called police just after 7 a.m. She was arrested and taken to the Penobscot County Jail. Later that day, Bangor police received information from a property manager who recognized Howard's booking photo from the jail's website from an incident that happened August 11th. The manager had filed an earlier report about a non-resident entering the building. Police said the woman took a resident's clothing and left a mess on the entryway rug.
21: Ha, ha, ha, ha.
12: Don't you have somebody that lives with you that does that? Roscoe.
1: No, Roscoe is housebroken, unlike this woman.
12: Oh, that she breaks into houses. He's housebroken. Okay. DUI suspect in the Villages claims he once beat John McEnroe in a tennis match.
1: Isn't that redundant to say Villages and DUI suspect?
12: It is. A 78-year-old drunk driving suspect in the Villages boasted to a deputy that he once beat tennis legend John McEnroe in a match. John Roger Tingley, who lives at...
1: Jolly John Rogers. He was very jolly that evening after a number of cocktails.
12: J.R. Tingley, who lives at Recreation Plantation in Lady Lake, was driving a black Hyundai SUV Sunday when a Sumter County Sheriff's deputy spotted the vehicle drifting between lanes and crossing the double yellow
1: drifting
12: line.
1: Drifting between lanes.
12: The deputy initiated...
1: Does he know Steve Kerrigan, the chairman of the Mass Democratic Party?
12: The deputy initiated... Or the Oklahoma treasurer?
1: Secretary of State to you, please.
12: The deputy initiated a traffic stop near the entrance to Lake Sumter Landing on Morse Boulevard. When the deputy approached the SUV, Tingley exhibited glossy, bloodshot eyes, slurred speech, and the odor of alcohol on his breath.
1: Did he have the 1,000-yard stare? That's my favorite, also known as the Massachusetts State Legislator's stare.
12: Tingley told the deputy he could not walk 15 feet to perform standard field sobriety exercises.
1: Because his toes were tingling.
12: But agreed to perform them while seated in a chair. I didn't know that was an option.
1: is that the special sidewalk Olympics?
12: During the evaluation, Tingley boasted about his active lifestyle, noting that he plays pickleball four times a week. He also brought up his tennis skills, claiming he once defeated John McEnroe in a match. McEnroe, a former number one tennis player, famous for his shot-making skills and volatile on-court temper, dominated the sport in the 70s and 80s. He captured seven Grand Slam titles.
1: He would be a lot older than McEnroe even today, wouldn't he? McEnroe's not at 78 or anything.
12: No, I think he's
1: probably in his 60s.
12: Probably late 60s, early 70s. Despite his alleged athletic prowess, Tingley struggled with the seated sobriety exercises. They let him do it. The report noted that he became...
1: They have a sense of humor in the villages.
0: Struggling.
12: He became momentarily hostile when asked to cross his eyes and repeatedly failed to follow the deputy's instructions.
1: How do you do with the alphabet?
12: I don't know. They did not say.
1: That's always a tough one, if you're in the Massachusetts legislature anyway.
12: This is a weird story. Police investigate boat owner cat trapper after 60 cats rescued from sailboat in Tacoma.
1: From a sailboat? From any boat, but a sailboat especially.
12: A sailboat. After 60 cats were rescued from an abandoned boat anchored... I guess it wasn't abandoned. There were 60 cats living on it. Off Owens Beach in Tacoma, Tacoma police say paperwork has been filed against two individuals, the first being the boat owner. Quote, the conditions of the cats combined with the conditions of the boat, all of that information will be provided to the prosecutor's office, and they'll make those decisions on what exactly will be charged, said Officer Shelby Boyd. The cats were first discovered last Thursday, and Officer Boyd says once a search warrant was obtained, Animal Control took 30 cats from the boat and planned to come back for the rest. Camille Sutherland says she's made 5 trips to the boat to provide food and water to the cats and even transported some of them to the Humane Society. Officer Boyd says Sutherland was warned several times to stay away from the boat and that her actions didn't help when Animal Control returned to the boat on Tuesday. Quote, the cats were now overfed. There was no incentive for the cats to come out with and be with us. We couldn't hand grab them. They didn't want traps, so it delayed us significantly.
1: What were the cats' names?
12: Mohammed, Mohammed, Mohammed, Mohammed.
1: They were Iranian. They were Persian cats.
12: They boarded the boat and removed property, said Officer Boyd. Sutherland says she's aware of the case but maintains the cats were not being properly cared for after their discovery. She's filed a complaint against Tacoma Animal Control, and she'll be keeping an eye on potentially more felines stuck on the boat from a distance.
1: You know that woman that has all the cats? You know what her favorite Loving Spoonful song is?
12: No.
1: Nashville Cats. You're not familiar with the Loving Spoonful?
12: You got one guy in the audience that knew what that was.
1: That was a top 10 hit.
12: Playing to the cheap seats.
1: That was a top 10 hit in 1966.
12: 70.
1: How soon we forget.
12: 60 years ago. Florida man angry over neighbor's unscooped dog poop threw feces at him, threatened him with kid's scooter. The person that sent this in wanted to know of your whereabouts on this date. A Florida man furious over his neighbor's unscooped dog poop allegedly barged into the pet owner's home carrying the offending feces, then hurled it at him before the messy spat erupted into a fist fight and a threat involving a child's metal scooter. Trey DeClout, 35, was arrested by Lake County Sheriff's
1: Trey deputies. DeClout?
12: DeClout.
1: And he clouted somebody?
12: On August 8th, after the revolting confrontation at a Leesburg home the previous day, the neighboring couple told deputies they had been locked in an ongoing dispute with DeClout over dog feces being left around their properties. The husband claimed DeClout entered his home without permission while angry and clutching dog feces before throwing the waste and striking him with it. The homeowner then pushed DeClout back outside where the two men got into a fight and DeClout allegedly punched him in the face. The confrontation escalated further when DeClout allegedly grabbed a child's metal scooter, hoisted it over his head in a menacing posture, and threatened the neighbor. Responding deputies observed...
1: Assault and battery with a dangerous weapon, to wit, a scooter.
12: Not bad. Responding deputies observed a red mark on the neighbor's forehead as well as animal feces outside the home. DeCloud told deputies he had already complained to the neighbor's wife about the mess and that she promised to clean it up, but 4 hours later it was still there, according to body cam footage obtained by WKMG-TV.
1: I was not in the air.
12: Do you pick up after Roscoe?
1: Of course I do.
12: Mm-hmm.
1: Of course I do.
12: You see the
1: bags. You're in there every day. You see the bags.
12: I see the bags. There's a pile of bags, but I don't see any evidence that they were used.
1: I'm stockpiling the bags.
12: And what time do we have? Oh, we should take a break here.
1: Okay, and we'll be back. We will be back with the winners. Colette Tours has carefully planned another trip for listeners of the Howie Carr Show, and you're invited. On May 9th, you could begin your journey to experience sunny Portugal for 10 days, and you'll be joined by Taylor Cormier.
12: Not in this jacket.
1: You'll visit the historic and culturally rich capital of Lisbon, the medieval Roman ruins of Evora, a three-night stay along the sunny Algarve coastline, and so much more. All the while, feasting on incredible Portuguese cuisine and sampling local wine and spirits.
12: Oh, I'm going to a Portuguese restaurant tomorrow, so I'm going to keep the memory of that food with me through May and let it carry me, because I'm really looking forward to all the food.
1: Bring back some linguica with the scallops on Monday.
12: Okay, sure.
1: You may even get to convince Taylor to sing a few Frank Sinatra tunes for you at dinner.
12: Doobie doobie doo.
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11: Howie Carr is back.
12: This sucks.
30: Play wild, yes. Mountain
1: What, would you prefer Cat Scratch Fever by Ted Nugent?
12: Yeah.
1: As 617 said. By the way, the boat that they were, all the feline.
12: Oh, God. It was a catamaran.
1: Ha, ha, ha, ha. Yes, you tied with at least three texters, maybe more.
12: All right, these are the winners of Police Blotter Facts Friday. Two musicians shot and killed while inside recording studio.
1: Were these rappers?
12: Aspiring rappers. Two hip-hop artists.
1: Now they are expiring rappers.
12: Were found dead in a recording studio in Milwaukee Monday.
1: Oh, no.
12: DeQuacion Evans, 21,
1: DeQuacion?
12: And Quentin Williams were both shot and killed.
1: DeQuacion and Quentin.
12: Evans goes by the stage name Lil Shiesty, and Williams was known as Funny Money, according to Billboard.

0: the top. Oh, Rocky Balboa reference. Nice.
1: So does one of them have a twin?
0: Jaquasion has a twin sister, Jaquasia.
1: Jaquasia and Jaquasion.
0: She said her brother was passionate about music and his family.
1: You didn't see the video. Jaquasion was 21 years old and had three kids.
0: Okay, then he was a family man. Man arrested for destroying fake flock cam. A Florida man was arrested yesterday for destroying what he thought was a flock safety camera, but was actually a decoy just set up by police in the wake of several recent thefts of the controversial surveillance devices. The flock bait camera was installed around 10 p.m. Wednesday in a Seminole County city about 45 miles from Disney. The replica camera, cops reported, resembled an actual flock product but did not collect any data. Around 1 a.m. Thursday...
1: So you couldn't track your ex-girlfriend if you're
0: no,
1: a cop?
0: In New Bedford, yeah.
1: Isn't that what they mainly use those things for?
0: 3 hours after the bait was set, a tall male dressed in all black, wearing gloves and a face mask, approached the fake camera and used pruning shears to knock the device off its pole. He then smashed it onto the ground, which it then split into several pieces. Police monitoring the site quickly apprehended Evan Meyer, 24, as he sought to run away. That man's an American hero.
1: Thanks to everybody. Give yourselves a round of applause. Thanks to Cape Gun Works for being great hosts today. 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

0: I receive Jesus Christ as my Savior and my Lord. Fill me with your Holy Spirit. I am yours. If you just pray that prayer out loud from your heart, the Bible says heaven is your home. And I would love to meet you. Come join me at Lake Church in Newport on Sundays at 9 and 11 a.m. This is Pastor Samuel. Have a wonderful day.
1: New Hampshire has received another settlement payment stemming from a lawsuit against PFAS chemical manufacturers. The $7.3 million payment from 3M Company is part of a national settlement addressing PFAS contamination in public drinking water, according to the New Hampshire Attorney General's office. PFAS are toxic man-made substances used in manufacturing. The chemicals are linked to negative health outcomes, including certain cancers. The state is participating in four national settlements involving 3M, DuPont, Tyco, and BASF addressing PFAS contamination in public drinking water systems. New Hampshire has received more than $43 million in PFAS drinking water payouts to date, with additional payments expected through at least 2033. For WNTK and WUVR News, I'm Rob Roberts.
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3: Grateful for the decision. I'm Lisa Lacera, Fox News. President Trump reacting on Truth Social to the decision by Supreme Court Chief Justice John Roberts, allowing the construction of the White House ballroom to continue. It'll cost $400 million, but the president told reporters it's all coming from private funds.
4: No taxpayer money for the ballroom at all.
3: The ruling from Justice Roberts coming as the Supreme Court considers the administration's emergency request to intervene in lawsuits over the project. The president made the comments before heading to Myrtle Beach for a rally tonight in support of Senator Darlene Graham. Meanwhile, Vice President J.D. Vance traveled to a steel facility in Middletown, Ohio, to make the case for Republicans ahead of the midterms.
5: Vice President Vance asked workers at the Cleveland Cliffs Middletown Steelworks facility to vote for Republicans this fall, including John Houston for Senate and Vivek Ramaswamy for governor.
6: Now, we got to ask ourselves, imagine if they get back in power, what are they going to vote for? If these radicals take control of Congress, they're going to pass the craziest agenda America has ever seen.
5: He said under President Trump, there's been an explosion in building up American manufacturing with trillions invested in new facilities and plants. He also announced a $1 billion investment by the Department of Energy and Cleveland Cliffs Steel in their Middletown Works flagship plant.
3: Fox's Jessica Rosenthal. Cleanup underway in Dover, Delaware after a rare tornado blew through last night.
7: 6:18 to be exact is when that tornado came ripping and rolling on through. Now, the National Weather Service has yet to survey the damage here, so we don't know the EF rating. I'm giving it loosely as a meteorologist, perhaps an EF1 rating.
3: Fox Weather's Michael Estime in Dover. Another tornado was confirmed on New York's Long Island in Atlantic Beach, tearing apart buildings at a beach club. Wall Street stocks rose, trimming losses from a shaky week, even though the bond market remained jumpy. The Dow gained 518, the NASDAQ up 113. 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
11: Yay!
12: I'm Stuart Varney, and this is the Fox Business Report.
13: The major averages ending higher for the day, but were down for the week. Bond yields holding near their highest levels in over a decade, despite the efforts of Treasury Secretary Scott Bessent to contain borrowing costs. One asset

0: benefiting from higher yields is Bitcoin. With the world's largest cryptocurrency trading over $77,000, its highest level since mid-May. The digital currency has also benefited from President Trump's urging Congress to pass crypto-friendly legislation. This coming week will be a big one for markets. Headline events include NVIDIA's earnings release after the bell on Wednesday, the PCE inflation report, and Kevin Warsh's first major policy speech as Fed chief at the Jackson Hole Economic Policy Symposium. The Dow up 518 points, the Nasdaq higher by 113, S&P 500 up 33. That's your Fox Business Report. I'm Hillary Barsky, invested in you.
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5: Tonight, expect patchy fog after 4 a.m. Otherwise, mostly clear skies with a low around 55 and an east wind around 5 miles an hour becoming calm later in the evening. Tomorrow, there's a 30% chance of showers, mainly after 2 p.m. Otherwise, it will be mostly cloudy with a high near 73. Tomorrow night, there's a chance of showers and otherwise cloudy skies with a low around 58. And on Sunday, showers are likely with a high of 75.
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19: Welcome back, everyone, to the Grace Curley Show. So I think the biggest takeaways today from the Lindsey Clancy trial, at least so far, and there's only been so much of it I've been able to tune in for, is one, the defense has rested their case, and two, that their final witness had a history with Andrea Yates, which is also a very high-profile case involving postpartum psychosis. Joining us now to break this down is Mike Crawford from The Young Jerks. Mike, if you've been able to watch today, what are your takeaways? And kind of zooming out here, now that the defense has rested, what did you make of both performances from Buckingham and from Reddington?
20: I thought Reddington was phenomenal. He's done a great job. Not as high about the prosecution. But, at the same time, it is what it is. I think the witnesses was what was interesting today, to see the psychiatrist get on to be the last defense witness. I thought he did a good job, even though you mentioned there were some obvious, conflicts and things like that, where he got a little tripped up, but I think he made a good case for her. But then the prosecution rebuts with their own psychiatrist. So it was like dueling psychiatrists going back and forth. And I guess for the jury, how do you decide which expert is right?
19: Right.
20: I think that's what it comes down to. It's like, which expert is right? Because one is saying this wasn't postpartum psychosis. it doesn't make sense, it doesn't go with a timeline, but the defense witness set, made the case for it, that it was a postpartum psychosis, and I thought he sounded very credible. I did. I thought both sides did, but I think that's the tough job for the jury. How do you decide which expert is right? I think Ty goes to the defense on this, and I think that's probably where it's going to end up. Not guilty or hung jury, we'll see. It could be a guilty verdict, you never know. But it sure feels like it's going to go in the defense's favor.
19: Yeah, I think you're on to something there, because the prosecution has more to prove. They're the ones who are expected to prove beyond a reasonable doubt that she was in psychosis and that she could not... that she did have the ability to differentiate between right and wrong. I just got them confused there for a second. They have to try to prove that she did have the wherewithal to know what she was doing was wrong. And I don't know if... And the more I look at it, Mike, the more I go, how could anyone do that if they knew the difference between right and wrong? I do find that part of it compelling, because when people say to me, well, if she's in psychosis, how could someone do this kind of thing? And now we've learned all of the gruesome details of it and not be in psychosis.
20: Definitely. And the fact that she, I thought this psychiatrist at the end for the defense made a good point, where she wasn't upset at her husband like that. She didn't want to get revenge. Like, that was the only way I could see. Like, and a lot of people have brought that up, that they felt like she had anger about the husband and her situation. But it didn't seem like that. She wanted to have a fourth child, you know? So there's a lot to show that this was a psychosis. But we'll see what the jury decides. This is a tough jury trial. I would not want to be on that jury making the decision on this. You have three kids on one hand, and you have this woman that has been through a lot, and it would be a very tough jury deliberation for myself if I was on there. And so that's what I always go with on this. I feel a lot of sympathy for the jurors having to decide this, and all the pressure, all those people outside, and the whole world is watching. This has become a bigger circus than even Karen Reed. I'm kind of surprised by that how many people have tuned in. It started off kind of slow on YouTube, people watching it, but the last few days it's just been insane how much attention is being paid to this trial at this point.
19: Yeah, and that actually brings me, it's a good segue to the next question. You're very close to this, and so I'd be curious what your read is on it. I can't help but look at this story and this situation, which is horrible on so many levels, and it's so dark and it's so twisted, and see the responses online and see these kind of internet sleuths. And I understand that, and for you especially, it's kind of the business that you're in. There is, to me, a really sick part of this where people are, it's almost become a form of entertainment, like watching these things and breaking them down. And listen, we're talking about it right now, so I'm not coming at it from a perspective of I'm holier than thou or anything like that. But when I see people doing that and then also kind of losing sight of the victims of it, that's where it turns my stomach a little bit. Like, in all these conversations, all these women in the pink shirts and all these conspiracy theories about Patrick Clancy and all these other things, the children seem to be kind of put on the back burner. Like, no one's concerned about the victims and their justice, and it all becomes about, you know, solving this puzzle or, you know, following a thread. Do you have that feeling at all? Just because the case is so gross and sad and dark, do you have that feeling as you're trying to cover this?
20: Yes, definitely. And I think this, like Karen Reed, matches up to the audience, where it's, you know, crime is dominated, the viewership is dominated by women. And I think women have had not always an easy path with justice and the justice system. So I think there's a lot of that in play, and people are looking at what happened to themselves in their personal lives and you know, drawing conclusions based on that. And I think there's a lot of that going on. There's also, you know, the social media aspect, where anyone can start a TikTok or a YouTube or an Instagram. And if you go with the conspiracy, if you say Patrick did it, you're going to get a lot of views. You're going to get gassed up. You're going to get all the subs, and I don't think it's healthy. I don't think it's healthy for the audience, and I don't
19: it's
20: think
19: rewarding.
20: It's healthy for these.
19: It's yeah. Sorry to interrupt, Mike. It's rewarding the least responsible person in the room, whoever
20: correct.
19: Has the willingness to say something and can live with themselves after they say it, is going to be rewarded with clicks and views and, in some cases, money. And that's kind of on both sides of this, whether you're one of the people that's filming themselves with their baby saying, Lindsay, I feel you, or same here, Lindsay, or if you're on the other side and saying, hey, postpartum isn't a real thing and it's just mothers being selfish. No matter how extreme your view is, you are getting clicks for it.
20: It's correct. And I get a lot of pushback that I'm too in the middle. You haven't picked a side. You need to pick a side and go hard on that side. And it's sometimes the truth is in the middle.
19: Yeah.
20: And sometimes we just don't know. Like, I think the reasonable thing is to not have a conclusion, just to kind of cover it and just to be real about what's happening. And that's what I try to do. But a lot of people don't like that. They want, you know, Brim Firestone. They want someone amped up and saying, Patrick did it, or she killed her three babies. Like, that's what they want.
19: They want a Candace Owens. The people want a Candace Owens. People want someone who's going to say, I'm all in on this. And I think you're absolutely right. A lot of these issues are very heavy, and they do require cooler heads to kind of break down what's happening here and not to go down the rabbit holes. And I just want to add in, Mike, there's something that's bothered me about this case, and some of the discourse around it, is that I feel as though there's been this attempt to conflate the commonness of intrusive thoughts with postpartum psychosis, because postpartum psychosis is very, very rare. Intrusive thoughts after having a baby are very, very common. And so I think that a lot of these, in some cases, it's women who I think are just trying to get clicks and attention who are saying they relate to Lindsay Clancy. But then in other cases, I think people are confused and they may have had intrusive thoughts, or they may have struggled with postpartum. And so they're linking that to, I understand this. You don't understand someone acting on these things. You actually, I would hope that you don't relate to that part of it. You may relate to having a scary thought that is antithetical to who you are and what you want, but if you're relating to the part of the fact that she actually did it, then that is very, very different.
20: Absolutely. And I think most people don't go psychotic. I have seen a couple times in my life people that have gone psychotic, have been in psychotic states. Some of the nicest people, two of the nicest people I know. And it's not something that's just an intrusive thought. This is you are not in control. You don't know what's going on. It's a scary situation when you actually see somebody in a psychosis. And I've seen it happen with my own eyes. And it's not a common thing. I think most of the folks, I think you're right about that. I think that they are relating to things in their life, but not a psychosis. Not what probably happened in this situation here.
19: Yeah, and I don't think people are making that distinction clear enough when they make these videos of themselves crying postpartum. It's like, as a tribute to Lindsay Clancy, I'm like, why are you, that's not the same thing at all. She killed her three kids. The other part of this that has dominated the story is Big Pharma and how much how many different medicines and prescriptions were given to Lindsay Clancy. There's something that I haven't heard anyone really say is, I'm surprised by it, beyond the fact that it seems negligent, it seems irresponsible to give this woman so many different medications, even if you did think she was stopping one. If you're not doing crossover, if you're not seeing what else she's taking and taking blood work and kind of doing all your due diligence, it seems irresponsible. But beyond that, Mike, as someone who's received health care in Massachusetts, I find that most of the time doctors are overly nervous about what medications you're on and making sure that things don't react negatively together. I don't know if maybe I'm alone in that, and that's just my own experience, so that's the only place I'm coming from. But when I go to a doctor's office, it's always asking, what medications are you on? How much of this are you on? Every time they have me fill out stuff because they want to know and they want to make sure that nothing's changed. So that's another part of this where, as much as everyone's saying that the medical community failed her, and I don't disagree that there is some failure on their part, I'm also just surprised, based off the health care that I've received in Massachusetts, that they were so willy-nilly about handing this stuff out.
20: Yes, but also psychiatry is a different game. You know,
19: interesting.
20: My family has You know, my family was in mental health. My stepdad worked at Tewksbury, Danvers State, VA, and my grandmother worked at Danvers State as well. So I have some experience just growing up around mental health and what they did for work. And that's really the first toolkit. You know, it's to prescribe medication. And oftentimes it does wonders. Oftentimes it's a cure for a situation, but sometimes it's not. And sometimes there's a lot of overprescription. And it's like the first tool that they have.
19: But Mike, when you say that, when you say psychiatry is different, dig into a little bit more of that. What do you mean by that?
20: Well, I just feel like, you know, when you go for a surgery or something like that and they give you pain medication, a lot of times today they're less, you know, less likely to give you the pain medication. But with psychiatry, a lot of times it is some type of chemical imbalance, and a lot of times a prescription can make a big difference. So a lot of the psychiatrists are very willing. That is what they do, is they prescribe medicine to people. They prescribe prescription drugs, heavy prescription drugs, and sometimes it works and sometimes it doesn't. And I agree with you. I think there needs to be much more oversight and, you know, testing and checking in. But I just think that there's so much of a mental health burden on the system that these psychiatrists are prescribed first and ask questions later. I just think that's just the way it works for them. And I think generally it does work, but there are instances where there's problems. And the issue I worry about is the pushback, is that maybe people don't get prescribed medicines anymore that they really need because of this situation here. So it's a double-edged sword. You either prescribe too much or too little. It's there needs to be some type of happy medium and more, like you said, checking up and making sure things are working out
19: yeah.
20: the right way.
19: But I mean, I found that to be one of the more shocking parts of this, and there's been so many shocking details, but the fact that her thyroid and, you know, her blood work wasn't done. I've had two kids, and the thyroid is something that you get a lot of blood checks when you're pregnant, or, you know, before or after, whatever. And the thyroid for women, and again, this is just my own thing, but they've always been on top of that. Like and maybe I've just been lucky. Maybe I've just experienced really good healthcare, which I know is not the case for everybody. But the due diligence there, to me, of not checking in on her blood work, it really stands out when you're giving someone, especially when you're giving someone this much medication. Mike Crawford, we ran long, but I really appreciated this conversation. Everyone follow the Young Jerks on YouTube and check out Mike Crawford. He's following all of these cases. And like he said, he's not going to tell you what you want to hear. He's not going to tell you what the internet's running with. He's going to tell you what he really thinks. We'll be right back. We'll take your calls. It's the Grace Curley Show.
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0: I gotta say, Ed Markey was like an Eddie Haskell. Oh, I love this song too. By me too, yeah, me. Yeah, Ed Markey was an Eddie Haskell during this debate because he knew that Wally Cleaver, who's Seth Moulton in this case, had messed up. Okay? The comment that Ed Markey made, I'm sorry, that Seth Moulton made that will haunt him for the rest of his life is that he said something normal. He had a moment of clarity, a eureka moment, you might say. And he had the audacity to point out that he wouldn't want his daughters to get beat up by men on the sports field. He used different language, but it's, you know, I'm paraphrasing here, but you get the gist. And because Ed Markey knows that, it's like Eddie Haskell knowing that Wally Cleaver put a baseball through the garage window. He's sitting there. He can't even hide how excited he is to bring it back to this thing that haunts Seth Moulton. And I don't like that. He was just too excited to bring up trans issues, knowing that that was the only way, the only thing that was really going to keep Seth Moulton from coming at him. He had that over Seth Moulton. He had him over a barrel with those comments, which is nuts when you think about the fact that it's the only thing Seth Moulton's ever said in his career that makes any sense. It's the only thing Seth Moulton's ever said or done that I can get on board with, and it's what they're holding him hostage with in this debate. Take a listen to Ed Markey. He brings this up again. Cut 6.
1: Do you think transgender athletes should be allowed to take part in girls' sports, Senator Markey?
2: Yes, I do. That is the law in Massachusetts, and I think it's the correct law. The United States Supreme Court just ruled 4 weeks ago that in across the country that does not have state protections, that those kids lose their protections. So for me, it's absolutely essential.
0: So you're acknowledging the Supreme Court disagrees with you on this, but who are you going to trust, the Supreme Court or Senator Ed Frosty? Yeah, he has a very weird way of speaking. Have you noticed that, Matt? It's a very halting way of speaking, almost like a bear is chasing after him.
3: Wow.
0: Don't you think? Like, give me a little bit more of that. Just play that sound cut again for me. He talks like someone is surprised him, and he's making it up as he goes.
1: Do you think transgender athletes should be allowed to take part in girls' sports, Senator Markey?
2: Yes, I do. That is the law in Massachusetts, and I think it's the correct law. The United States Supreme Court just ruled 4 weeks ago that in across the country that does not have state protections, that those kids lose their protections. So for me, it's absolutely essential.
0: This is all he has. He knows Seth Moulton screwed up with that comment. When it comes to the Markeyverse and his gang of nuts, he's gonna squeeze that lemon for all its juice. When we come back, we got a lot more to get to on the Big Ten. Don't go anywhere.
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10: Tonight, expect patchy fog after 4 a.m. Otherwise, mostly clear skies with a low around 55 and an east wind around 5 miles an hour, becoming calm later in the evening. Tomorrow, there's a 30% chance of showers, mainly after 2 p.m. Otherwise, it will be mostly cloudy with a high near 73. Tomorrow night, there's a chance of showers and otherwise cloudy skies with a low around 58. And on Sunday, showers are likely with a high of 75.
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0: Welcome back, everyone, to the Grace Curly Show. We just played some of those Ed Markey, Seth Moulton cuts. Man, how do you choose between these two winners? Man, we are... Our cup runneth over here in Massachusetts. We are lucky. 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Matt, what is the PQ, and what are the results thus far?
13: And you can vote on the poll question by going to GraceCurlyShow.com. What was Ed Markey's worst answer last night? On gender-affirming health care on men and women's sports, on Green New Deal, or on AI?
0: It's got to be AI. It was just the way he answered it, and the accusations that are coming at him. They're not even accusations, it's just a fact. He's old. And he really showcased his age with that answer. I have AI. I use whatever's in my iPad. Okay, Grandpa.
13: AI has 11%. On the Green New Deal has 14%. On gender-affirming health care, 30%. And in the lead, on men and women's sports, 45%.
0: Yeah, but that's his big thing. He can't let that go. That's his winning argument. I wanted to switch gears here just for a minute. And Matt, I'm going to leave this up to you. Do you want the good news stories first, or do you want to get into some heavier stuff first?
13: Let's do heavy, and then as we go on, we'll get into the write-up.
0: It says a lot about you, you know. That's telling that you want to get through the hard part first, reward ourselves at the end with a little treat. Well, we have a pretty wild story about this New York woman who plotted to bomb the state capitol in Albany after pledging allegiance to ISIS. So this is from the New York Post. Jessica Bowie from Albany allegedly began strategizing the attack in July and planned to place the bomb in a DoorDash food delivery bag, taking apparent glee in the bloodshed it would cause, the feds wrote in a criminal complaint. Blowing kafirs, which I guess is non-Muslims, brains out is beautiful, she told someone who turned out to be an FBI informant. She allegedly purchased bomb materials from a Home Depot on August 5th while wearing a burqa and planned the attack with the help of FBI informants for 2 weeks. Bowie, who converted to Islam 5 years ago and was going by the Islamic name Aisha Saif. I'm going to try that again. It's never the first try that I get these on. Aisha Saif also allegedly tracked the Capitol building for weeks, taking pictures from various vantage points, including an observation hall nearby. Law enforcement had Bowie on their radar for 5 weeks leading up to her arrest and believed she was radicalized online, the first assistant U.S. attorney said. She sent one of the informants pictures of downtown Albany with the Capitol circled, indicating it was the building she wanted to target, telling them she would do it on a day when we know senators will be meeting, according to the FBI. In a message, she said she wanted to target my state capitol, ideally in a way I could get away with, and hop on a plane after that. She messaged an informant on July 29th that she wanted to destroy as much of the building as possible and kill the senators while they are meeting. I want them to lose a lot of important documents as well. I don't want to take this kind of risk and have it kill, what, two or three people? What good is that? She quipped. She even boasted to informants that she, if she was successful, she would return to plan more attacks on U.S. soil. So she had a long list of stuff that she was working on. Target New Year's Eve in Times Square. She would have preferred bombing the White House with the president, but Bowie allegedly whined to one of the informants that it's an even harder job. Maybe in the future we go back for that, but I figured this lady really thought she was a mastermind. Like, she thought she was going to be not only successful in these bombings, which thank God she was not, but she thought she was going to be able to pull off multiple bombings. She was going to have a career at this. Maybe in the future we can go back for that, but I figured this is the biggest thing I can do. I can get it easy, you know, she said, according to the complaint. So a search of her social media revealed many pro-radical Islamist and anti-American posts. Strange, I wouldn't think those two things go hand in hand. Pro-radical Islamist and anti-American. Huh. I feel a pattern emerging here. In the weeks leading up to her planned attack. Islam, the religion of peace?
13: Love, peace.
0: Oh, you're throwing love in there, too. Okay.
13: Yeah, they love everybody.
0: Good. I just wanted to clarify. It is unclear which platform she had accounts on, though they were often suspended for violating terms of use. Well, yeah, that makes sense. I'm sure she was no stranger to Facebook jail. sometimes you end up in Facebook jail. It happens. It happens. On May 28th, an account linked to Bowie posted, "Praise be to Allah for September 11th, according to the FBI complaint. I wonder if she listened to Hassan Piker. Wonder if she was one of Piker's fans, Piker's fangirls. On May 8th, another account believed to be Bowie told another user in Arabic, "I will poison these infidels." She also believed her. She also discussed her belief that jihad is an obligation and recorded herself reciting a pledge of allegiance to ISIS. The FBI's informants met Bowie Wednesday and gave her an inert explosive device and an inert handgun along with instructions on how to detonate the bomb. During that meeting, Bowie chillingly admitted that she went from a little girl waving an American flag after 9/11 to now having stickers of the falling towers. Yeah, I mean, I'm going to say this. That doesn't surprise me. Like, I've seen what's out there. I've seen what these radicals are willing to consume. I've seen the anti-American sentiment, the fervor that people have for hating this country, and the left's unwillingness to denounce that fervor, the left's unwillingness to denounce someone like Hassan Piker, and then Hassan Piker turning around and he's upset at their unwillingness to defend him. He's not just happy with them sitting on the sidelines, not putting him down. He wants them to raise him up. He wants them to say, this is our guy. And so am I shocked? Well, we have Abdul El-Sayed running in Michigan alongside Hassan Piker, who said we deserve 9/11. Am I shocked by this? Am I shocked that when we have sitting Congress people who hate this country, that this woman went from waving an American flag after 9/11 to plotting a terrorist attack? No, I'm not. I wish. Look at the mayor of New York. Look at the mayor of New York City. The people that he has associated himself with, the positions that he has taken over the years, and I'm supposed to be surprised that this is happening in 2026. Well, I hate to break this to you, I'm not. There's no helping me. You guys know enough. There's no helping me. I'm going to prison for the rest of my life, she allegedly said. She was arrested Wednesday near a McDonald's, not far from the Capitol building, and appeared to offer a partial confession during her interview with the FBI agents. Her ethnicity is unclear. I saw a picture of her. She looks like a white lady. But actually, you know what? I saw a picture really quick. Let me look this up right now. This is when we go Joe Rogan and we start looking it up on the actual show. Oh, yeah. She looks like a white lady. I know I'm not supposed to say that. I'm not supposed to say that. But just from my eyes, what I see with my own eyes, she's a white lady. And so she put on the burqa, starts planning these terror attacks, and it didn't go the way she planned. Did not go the way she planned. Now, on to the next story, which we still haven't gone to the lighter stuff yet, Matt. The next story involves what's going on in Michigan. Now, I just mentioned Abdul El-Sayed. I mentioned the fact that a lot of these politicians cannot separate themselves from the anti-Semitic hate, the anti-American hate, the rabid extremism that has enveloped their party. And I think a perfect example of this, as we talk about Michigan, as we talk about Abdul El-Sayed and the fact that his mother was linked to a terrorist group, the fact that, you know, he's buddy-buddy with Hassan Piker, and that this has become just the norm in the big tent. This is what the big tent's all about. The big tent is all about hating America. And you know what? America, don't take it personally, because it's all of Western civilization. You know, they're not singling us out per se. It's any place that embraces Western values. Israel, of course, being the big devil and us being the little one, but there's a lot of places in between that maybe they don't realize it. Well, they're starting to realize it, like in the UK, that you are also on the list, whether you like it or not, whether you welcome it, how nice you are, you welcome it with open arms and say, you can bring all this here, and guess what? It's still not going to pan out. That hatred is going to fester, and you're going to start to see the ramifications of it. And we're seeing it with, for example, this woman who's planning a terrorist attack in New York, and we're seeing it in Michigan with what is going on there with Hassan Piker and the politicians that he's bolstering. So I want you to take a listen to this city local pastor in Dearborn talking about what's happening there. This is Cut 16.
3: But you're only 1% of this nation. We are not a nation of Muslims. We are a nation of Christians. We are one nation under God, indivisible, the God of the Bible, the God of the Lord Jesus Christ. That's the God in whom we serve. I want you to prove to me we're not up under Sharia law. Will you denounce, Councilman O'Reilly, will you denounce Sharia law? Will you denounce Sharia law? Will you denounce? I know you won't. Will you denounce Sharia law? Abraham, you went to Hillsdale. Will you renounce Sharia law? Will you renounce Sharia law? America, we have lost this city. This is a city that is no longer up under American laws. We are up under Sharia law. And we will not have it anymore. Remaining. Enough is enough.
0: Yeah, and I do think that when you look at Abdul El-Sayed, and he's not the only DSA candidate who can't gain any traction with black Americans. He says he's African, so that he thinks that he should be gaining traction. But you also have, like, James Tallarico, who is not DSA, but it's a similar thing where these progressive politicians are not aligning with black voters. Their values, their viewpoints, their vision for the country, it's really butting heads with what black voters want. And I think that Chuck Schumer can talk about a big tent until he's blue in the face. And it's not going to make a difference to those voters. They don't want to be in that tent. What good is it to have this big tent? You're creating a big tent, and then the people in the tent are looking around and going, I got to get the hell out of this tent. This tent's wacky. I don't want to be in this tent that hates America. I don't want to be in this tent that hates... By the way, you want to go Sharia law, you want to go with all these things, and you know, we have to embrace all these different cultures. A lot of these cultures that everybody wants us to embrace, you know what they hate? They hate gay people. They hate women. That's the funny thing about all these liberal feminists. It's like, how long do you think all this stuff that you care about is going to exist if there's a complete takeover of Western civilization? If we start going by Sharia law, do you think all these things, all your pet projects, all the things that you put your signs in your front lawn about, you think that's going to last a very long time? You got another thing coming. That's not how it's going to work. That is not how it's going to work. And this pastor is not, he might be saying this and he might be getting a lot of attention for it and he might be making a lot of noise with it, but he is not the only one that feels that way. I think he's speaking for a lot of people when he says enough is enough. A lot of people in Dearborn, a lot of black voters across America who are rejecting these DSA candidates, rejecting these socialists, these communists. They don't want it. They don't want it. They don't like what they're seeing. So that's my two cents. I didn't get to the good stories. I hate to tell you that, Matt, and we have a guest for the last segment, but I'll tell you this really quick. New York Times lost a defamation suit for the first time, I think, since 19... Oh, I can't find it. It's the first time in a long time that they have lost a defamation suit, and they've been ordered to pay $9.25 million to a former Alabama basketball player for lying, for linking him to a fatal shooting. He was not there, and he got swept up in this whole scandal. And so they are going to have to pay him big money. And the other story involves the fact that the... Hold on, let me find this here. It has to do with ICE begins repatriating Biden's Haitian migrants. 161 Haitians were flown back to their home country on Thursday. So just an update for you on what's going on in the Trump administration. We'll be right back. We're going to end the show on the Lindsey Clancy topic. And I did want to just remind you, though, if you're in Hyannis today from 3 to 6, stop by and see Howie Carr. He's at Cape Gunworks. It's a great opportunity for you to go meet Howie, take your picture with him, listen to the show, talk to Toby, have a great time. Make sure you check that out. We'll be right back.
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17: So I was asked to tell you what's new at Old Man's Junk. So I figured I'd be comfortable while I did it, put my Speedo on, sat out on the deck to catch some rays, and listened to Google Mowgrass, American Farmer. We let the wife do the work. We have new help at Old Man's Junk. PJ, the old man's granddaughter. PJ will be there Thursday, Friday, Saturdays, slinging $2 hot dogs, chili dogs, hamburgers, sausage, and steak sub. She is learning the ropes on how to be grumpy. On Saturdays, the old man might show up to make pizzas. Then again, he might not. But take a chance on him. They're only $12. We have a lounge to eat in. The lounge chairs were built from material from Old Man's Woodshed. 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The store is full of quality junk and antiques. I caught him and his family taking stuff from one of my jobs in Sunapee. They have high-class junk over there. Well, I can't seem to get Google's attention to make me dinner, so I guess I'll have to go get a hot dog at the best restaurant in Goshen. I'll see you there at Old Man's Junk.
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0: Welcome back, everyone. Nate Eaton from Courtroom Insider in East Idaho News joins us now. Nate, I know the defense had a witness who had a history with Andrea Yates. Can you run us through this psychiatrist and he's a forensic psychiatrist and the impact that he made on this last day of the hearing?
21: Well, he's one of the most well-known psychiatrists in the country that studies filicide, which is the killing of a family member. He has testified for the Unabomber trial, Casey Anthony, many, many high-profile cases. And he came out on behalf of the defense and said basically that, yes, it is very likely that Lindsay Clancy was suffering from psychosis, was hearing voices in her head telling her to do things, that all of the medical symptoms and mental health symptoms she has exhibited shows that she was suffering from these ailments.
0: And I'm glad that we had him today and that he had a history with Andrea Yates, because in that case, and correct me if I'm wrong here, Nate, they did find that she was in postpartum psychosis, right? So that she couldn't be held criminally liable, but she is in a mental institution. Is that what that ended up being?
21: Yes, this is one of the most high-profile cases. The first one kind of that came to light about postpartum issues. This is a woman who drowned her children in the bathtub. Her defense was she was suffering postpartum psychosis. She was found guilty, but on appeal, that conviction was overturned. It didn't mean she walked free, but she is in a mental hospital now. You are right, and she is in a facility. She's not in a prison where she's kind of living a quiet life. That is a possibility for Lindsey Clancy here. The jury could come back, and if she's found, you know, not guilty on a lesser charge. I mean, there's a variety of things that could happen where Lindsey could go to prison or a mental health facility, the one that she's been in that's run by the Commonwealth of Massachusetts, Tewksbury.
0: But there's no situation, just to really make this clear for the audience, there's no situation where she's walking free.
21: No, because they've already admitted that she committed the crimes, that she did it, but it's not like she's going to be able to go to her parents' house. Now, I guess you could argue that if she's found guilty on a lesser charge, like involuntary manslaughter, and they sentence her to 25 years or whatever, then maybe in a prison, then after 25 years, she could potentially go free once she's served her time. So that's kind of an interesting, dichotomy here that could be considered. And the judge has told the jurors, you can find her guilty on a lesser charge. We'll get more of the details behind that when he gives them their instructions next week.
0: What are your predictions for these closing arguments?
21: I think, well, we still have a couple more rebuttal witnesses from the prosecution that should go today, maybe into Monday. We could have closings Monday late, most likely Tuesday, based on what the judge has said. And I think the prosecution, they've really got to tie this all up. They've really got to connect all of the dots here to prove that Lindsey Clancy was not hearing voices, that she had pre-planned this, that she sent Patrick out so that she could take the time to do what she did. Whereas the defense is going to say this was a voice that came to her, as they said, this happened suddenly, she was a loving mom, she didn't know what to do, she was the outside of her mind, literally, and she did this. I think they're going to be powerful closings, and then I think the jury will take some time. I don't see a quick verdict in this case. Perhaps I'm wrong, and maybe there's even talk, it could be a hung jury, because they can't reach a decision. That won't happen quickly, so I'm really fascinated where we will be a week from today.
0: Yeah, and I just want to mention here that Nate Eaton can be found on Twitter at Nate News Now, and you can also check him out. He's the host of Courtroom Insider at Courtroom Inside, and check them out on YouTube. But I think it's a tall order for the prosecution come Monday. I think the defense is in a much better spot as of now. Thank you, Nate. Check out Howie at Cape Gunworks.
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0: Board Chair Carla Gericke to have New Hampshire secede from the United States has been largely panned by others. Gericke's organization, called NH Exit, aims to turn New Hampshire into a sovereign country separate from the rest of the United States. In order to reach that goal, the group would need to include a statewide referendum demonstrating the will of the people and overcome a series of legal and political obstacles. Previous efforts in 2024 would have seen a secession clause added to the state constitution, and a proposal in 2022 received 13 votes in the state legislature. 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
2: Says it's vital for national security. I'm Lisa Lacera, Fox News. President Trump posting on Truth Social, he's grateful for the decision by Supreme Court Chief Justice John Roberts that will allow construction on the White House ballroom to continue.
3: It's going to be close to $400 million, and it's all paid for by patriots and patriotic companies, big companies.
2: The temporary order came hours before lower court rulings would have forced the above-ground construction of the project because Congress did not approve it. The administration has argued the president has authority to renovate the White House and other federal buildings, and the ballroom project is needed for national security reasons. This hour, the president in Myrtle Beach, South Carolina, rallying in support of Senator Darlene Graham, who faces a runoff election on Tuesday. He was asked about her performance at a recent debate where she appeared to stumble on a question about national security when it comes to Taiwan and the South China Sea.
3: She was being honest. I mean, she's into the price of groceries, the price of food, the price of beef. And it hasn't been her thing, but she's surrounded by very good people.
2: Senator Graham admitted during the debate she was not well-versed in national security, but supported the military. Her brother, the late Senator Lindsey Graham, served in the Air Force for 3 decades and had a wide knowledge of national security. The defense has rested in the murder trial of Lindsey Clancy, the Massachusetts woman charged with murdering her 3 young children in 2023.
4: A leading expert in filicides, cases where parents kill their children, testified Lindsey Clancy heard a male voice commanding her to kill her 3 children and herself. Defense witness Dr. Philip Resnick says Clancy delusionally believed she was morally right and lacked the capacity to stop.
2: Fox's Brian Yenis in Plymouth. Prosecutors say Clancy only recorded suicidal thoughts and not homicidal. America's listening to Fox News.
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3: Tonight, expect patchy fog after 4 a.m. Otherwise, mostly clear skies with a low around 55 and an east wind around 5 miles an hour becoming calm later in the evening. Tomorrow, there's a 30% chance of showers, mainly after 2 p.m. Otherwise, it will be mostly cloudy with a high near 73. Tomorrow night, there's a chance of showers and otherwise cloudy skies with a low around 58. And on Sunday, showers are likely with a high of 75.
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0: number, 877-381-3811, 877-381-3811. Now, we are stacked up here with audio and wonderful articles to pursue and so forth, but about 5 minutes ago, I decided let's slow down on that, because there's a big debate going on, and it's going to be going on well past today. It's going to be going on well into the future and right up into the Republican presidential primaries in 2028. And the battle lines are being drawn between the Buchananites. They call them post-liberal conservatives, but that doesn't mean anything to me. They're the Buchananites, and in my view, the Reaganites and the Trumpites. Now, some of the prominent Trumpites sound more like the Buchananites. But part of the debate is over something called national conservatism, or NatCons, and more traditional constitutional conservatism. Power. To what extent do we use power? Now, if you listen to some of these people, they could support Franklin Roosevelt if he were around today, or Lyndon Johnson if he were around today. Sort of socialist light. The government interventionism of which they speak, they do not explain what the boundaries are. But they're looking for popular appeal. And so they're trashing the 1980s, where we had spectacular economic growth across the board. Very bizarre. My fear is, even if one of these guys muscles through the Republican primary, or even if they're coronated in some way, they won't win the general election. That's my concern. And so it comes down to, as I said, to power. And that's what this debate is about among conservatives and pseudo-conservatives, I would argue. And so we're going to spend a little time on it on this Friday evening, as many of you are in rush hour traffic, or maybe you're driving off to a weekend vacation, or whatever you're doing. I'm here with you. And so let's discuss this again. There are infinite ways to view power, innumerable contexts and circumstances in which to apply it. There's truly no simple, concise, all-purpose definition for what is meant by power, but it is a word that means everything. Everything. Even in your private life. To spend time thinking, talking, or writing about it is not a mere abstraction. Power is a term meant to describe some kind of force or energy that surrounds us all the time, is both ubiquitous in your life and the life of the entire society, and is consequential in every way. Power is a core reality and characteristic of human existence. Yet without more to go on, such as context and circumstance, it can be ambiguous and elusive. In all human pursuits, including personal pursuits and life events, power matters. As a macro level, power shapes economics, politics, and governments. Moreover, there are many, many variations of power, implied powers, necessary powers, assumed powers, and so forth and so on. For most people, these are unstated and often unnoticed or obscure kinds of power, but they exist and they matter. Indeed, power is inextricably linked to liberty, although it is not to be confused with liberty itself. Power determines if there's too much liberty, such as anarchy, or too little, such as tyrannies, depending on how power is exercised, who exercises it, and if it is bound by human rights. The American Revolution is an important and obvious example of power properly pursued and exercised, the pursuit of which was not to promote individuals per se, but individualism and societal liberty, including by means of representation, limited, divided government, that is, ordered liberty. Conversely, autocrats of every stripe and in all ages have exploited liberty to empower themselves at the expense of the liberty of others. fact, one's use of liberty this way to expand one's power to diminish, if not denude, the liberty of others is in a real sense a paradox, isn't it? And it is a cancer that apparently metastasizes over time within democracies. And of course, there are democracies that have lasted several centuries, but in the end, they have all, I repeat, they have all succumbed to the steady increase in the centralization of power and a decline in individual and societal liberty. And sadly, this appears to be the nature of things. To be clear, then, even the most wisely conceived nation states, mindful of man's abuses of power and established with the intent of curbing and restraining that power, seem to fail in the end. Gone are Athens, gone are Athens and Rome and numerous lesser societies. Democracies struggle against the centralization of power almost from the moment they're established. And history is replete with examples of tyrants grabbing power in the name of liberty. And I don't want to read the whole book, so I'm moving on. Like liberty, in the context of power, democracy is another word that is used by the power hungry to deceive and disarm. Indeed, I've already made several references to democracy, which can be loosely described as non-autocratic government. But democracy is often alluded to by those who reject it. And they reject universal individual liberty, and where democracies exist, would destroy it. In his book, Politics in the English Language, George Orwell writes about the perversion of what he says political words. Quote, used in consciously dishonest ways, that is, the person who uses them has his own private definition, but allows his hearer to think he means something quite different. He said it's almost universally felt that when we call a country democratic, we're praising it. Consequently, the defenders of every kind of regime claim that it's a democracy and fear that they might have to stop using the word if it were tied down to any one meaning. Thus, the word democracy, like the word liberty, is frequently used as a theoretical weapon or a rhetorical weapon to deceive the true intentions and conceal the real nature of its abusers. Again, these behaviors and tactics are not exclusive to tyrants and autocrats. It is a real and growing threat in Western societies, in our country, as they increasingly centralize power in the name of unlimited, egalitarian, and so-called righteous causes. And you see this with Mondami and Sanders and their ilk. Environmental justice, economic justice, social justice, equality, equity, reparations, nationalized health care, the existential threat of climate change, and so forth, which require and in fact demand the centralization of power to supposedly ameliorate the perceived, claimed, and in some cases, manufactured societal maladies, the final resolutions of which are not only impossible, but are also not necessarily intended to be solvable. The agitations, the demands, and related propaganda are sledgehammers with which to pummel the limited and divided institutional barriers to centralized power in democratic governments. Is this interesting, Mr. Producer? So far, we're all right? So let us narrow the focus here. I start with the observation. Remember, we're talking about power and from my book, On Power, which I believe is historically indisputable yet potentially controversial, and which you can infer from what I've already written, that over the millennia, mankind has generally suffered more from the abuse of power and the concomitant diminution of liberty than from its humane and righteous application. There are important exceptions, of course, in the individual's everyday life and society generally. But narrowing the focus even further in the long history of mankind, and even in modern times, the most pervasive form of governance under which most human beings live and have lived is authoritarian. Today one need look only at the membership of the United Nations to prove the point. Some 70% of the world's population currently lives under brutal autocratic regimes, And this raises an unpleasant question. Is this the natural state of mankind, at least in the communal sense, even if individuals themselves wish for and seek liberty? Now, this is important. I term this negative power. I term this negative power. And I discuss it more fully later in the book. That said, in a democracy, negative power typically takes the form of a steadily increasing centralization of authority that starts slowly but eventually spreads more quickly to cover all corners of the nation, moving closer toward a quiet autocratic model. It occurs primarily in three general ways. First, the imposition by the few, for example, the judiciary. The peaceful vote of the many, number two, where the people willfully vote for their own demise. Or number three, the slow institutionalization of an acquiescence to, as Thomas Hobbes characterized it, a Leviathan, that is, a dominating and domineering army of non-representative bureaucrats. Of course, there are degrees to which centralization develops and occurs, some more aggressive and ominous than others. Centralization in moderation, that is, centralization in moderation, which is intended to secure liberty that does not exist or undergird existing liberty that is threatened or diminished by factionalism, mob rule, or anarchy, is of a different character than power secured for power's sake or with a tyrannical mindset or purpose. Again, looking at our own history in the early days of our republic, the Articles of Confederation were abandoned because the national government lacked the power to do much, as explained in the National Archives just a few years after the Revolutionary War. James Madison, Alexander Hamilton, and George Washington feared that the young country was on the brink of collapse. America's first constitution, the Articles of Confederation, gave the Confederation Congress the power to make rules and requests, that is, requests for funds from the states, but it had no enforcement powers, couldn't regulate commerce, or print money. The states' disputes over territory, war pensions, taxation, and trade threatened to tear the young country apart. It's all quite true. Thus, the need for the Constitutional Convention, the birth of a new constitution, I term this positive power. Positive power. And I explore that later in the book as well. The framers knew of both positive and negative power from, among other things, their own experiences with the British monarchy and their familiarity with the writings of ancient philosophers and contemporary revolutions, such as the French Revolution, that the centralization of governmental power, if not carefully and rightly designed, would destroy the new nation rather than serve its best interests. Now, we'll take a short break here. When you hear of the Democratic Socialists of America wanting to destroy the Constitution, this is why. It's negative power, as I call it. The centralization of power, the creation of a tyranny and authoritarian regime to impose their ideological will. Dressed up, of course, as for the people, dressed up as against the oligarchy, against capitalism and all the rest. But it is what it is. I'll be right back.
1: Mark Levin.
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0: guess for our affiliates and our program directors, our GMs, ownership, and so forth, I have found the audience loves this kind of program. Wherever I go, they ask me to do more and more of it. I limit it. But this issue of who has the power to do what is front and center. People may not realize it. Those of you who actually do real jobs for a living, those who run stations or own stations may not realize it, but this is a big battle that's going on right now for the future of the Republican Party and the presidential nominee. So I just alert you to this, which is why I'm taking the time to do it. Otherwise, I wouldn't. And as for my book on power, it was for sale last year. I'm not promoting it this year. People are interested, they can get any of my books on Amazon, but that's not the point of this. The point of this is to share real knowledge, real information, so you can in turn share it and use it when you're listening and watching these things too. So let us continue. We only have a little while right now. We'll continue more after the bottom of the hour. But this issue of power and this book on power, which I think is one of the best I've ever written, it's also one of the tightest I've ever written, it's clearly relevant, the word power and what goes on. It's always relevant. First of all, let's think about your own life, the people you work with. Maybe it's a business you work with. Whether you're working from home or not, you still have to report to people and so forth and so on. There are power dynamics in your family. Immediate family, extended family. Who's going to make decisions about what, why, and when? There are power dynamics in the work environment. Whatever you do in the work environment, you may be your own employer, an employee, but you're dealing with outside suppliers or outside marketing people, or you're online, you're dealing with somebody. These are power issues. I'm not getting into all that psychological stuff. I'm getting into the use of power, the individual, groups of individuals, that is the civil society and government. And it's important that we understand these things. 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
13: Tonight, expect patchy fog after 4 a.m. Otherwise, mostly clear skies with a low around 55 and an east wind around 5 miles an hour becoming calm later in the evening. Tomorrow, there's a 30% chance of showers, mainly after 2 p.m. Otherwise, it will be mostly cloudy with a high near 73. Tomorrow night, there's a chance of showers and otherwise cloudy skies with a low around 58. And on Sunday, showers are likely with a high of 75.
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1: I used to love this song. I still liked it. Because the commercial used to crack me up, if anybody remembers the commercial. Or when SNL was actually a really great show. He used to dance to this song, Mr. Producer. Remember that? It was with the heads going and the this and the that. With the neck, that's right. It was so funny. Yeah, but I still like it. Oh, yeah. All right, we're going to get back to this. Let me just see here. Let's see. All right, that's good. That's good. All right. We're live and national. Hello. Yes, we be. All right, done. Here we go. Let's jump back in. This kind of stuff isn't even taught in college anymore, or graduate school anymore. So I pull it together for you, and I try and put it in plain English. So then there was a need, you see, for a constitutional convention and the birth of a new constitution. And I've talked about that. Let me see if I can find out where I left off here, Richie Rich. Do you remember? Let's see. There we are. That's right. Page 11. Is that right? I have a different page number than you. All right, let's do it this way. Thus the need for the Constitutional Convention. You're right. And the birth of a new Constitution. Again, I term this positive power. Positive power. The framers knew of both positive and negative power, as I mentioned before. They knew both. And among other things, their own experiences with the British monarchy and their familiarity with the writings of ancient philosophers and the French Revolution. Human beings are imperfect. This is not much of a revelation to you. Yet it seems downplayed or ignored by too many in democracies who acquiesce to or even cheer for governmental centralization when wrapped in promises of larger welfare state, ethnic, racial, economic empowerment, or godlike fixes to natural disasters and climate events. But the idea that the centralization of power, which necessarily concentrates authority in the hands of fewer imperfect individuals, and whose base of knowledge is naturally narrow, is a recipe for societal improvement, progress, stability, and well-being, is not only counterintuitive, but contrary to everyday human experience and mankind's history. Indeed, what makes these individuals more perfect as decision makers, more moral as people, or more informed, wise, or prudential than anyone else? Nothing. Autocrats are not known to possess such qualities or demonstrate them when exercising power. Most excel at acquiring power, but not much else. Indeed, those who achieve such a station exhibit a greater affinity for the darker side of human behavior, including corruption and dishonesty, immorality, hubris, irrationality, anger, vainglory, egomania, bigotry, and so forth. Although a rare good or perceived benefit may come from their wielding of power, such as the claim that Italian fascist Benito Mussolini made that the trains run on time. By the way, that's a myth. It's farcical. And besides, they didn't. Where's the evidence that concentrated power in the hands of an administrative state, where the bureaucracy is to consist of specially trained experts and societal organizers who know what is best for the people and know how best to achieve these ends? Where's the evidence? Where has it ever existed anywhere that they know what they're doing? Certainly not in America. Contrarily, from Aristotle and Cicero to John Locke and Montesquieu and numerous others, philosophers and scholars have argued for the wisdom of diversified, dispersed, and mixed power within governments. That is, where power checks and balances power, which provides a greater likelihood of enlightened leadership and administration, greater respect and appreciation for the civil society, in the non-governmental parts of society, and more protection of individual sovereignty and free will. In essence, a positive power structure attempts to contain and control the darker side of the human character, and to contain and control the darker side of society generally. It emphasizes the capacity for a civilized and just society. Again, in our country, the American Revolution and establishment of a Republican government was intended to secure the traditions, customs, and values of the society. It's concisely set forth in the Declaration, unlike the French Revolution, the purpose of which was to destroy the existing society, not only the ruling monarchy. Indeed, our Declaration is one of the most concise yet brilliant statements about humanity and society ever authored. This is not to say that other Western democracies lacked similar intentions, but America's purpose was known and declared before it was even a functioning country. That is, from the beginning. And its ultimate governmental design, the National Constitution, was a direct outgrowth of this purpose, not an imposition by an elite few, since the representatives of all the colonies participated in its development, from the Constitutional Convention to the state ratification conventions. Now, when establishing our own national government, the debates among the delegates to the Constitutional Convention and later in the state ratifying conventions focused almost entirely on how to balance the necessity of centralized power to secure the civil society and preserve individual liberty with the recognition that in creating such an entity, they risked imperiling the American experiment if the conferred power was not offset by competing powers. This is crucial. Crucial, crucial, crucial. For the framers, the answer was a mixed government. In essence, they adopted John Locke's overarching governmental model of separating power and Montesquieu's more precise description of a government divided between and among three entities, the legislative, executive, and judicial, each with relatively specific and distinct responsibilities, yet constantly competing with the others for power. Montesquieu was the most widely read and cited philosopher during America's constitutional period. He's referred to in the Federalist Papers multiple times. In The Spirit of the Laws, Montesquieu explained that, quote, democracy and aristocracy are not free states by their nature. Political liberty is found only in moderate governments, but it is not always in moderate states. It is presently only when power is not abused. But it has eternally been observed that any man who has power is led to abuse it. He continues until he finds limits. He said, who would think it? Quote, I'm quoting the whole thing. Even virtue has a need of limits. So that one cannot abuse power, power must check power by the arrangement of things. Power checking power. A constitution, he said, can be such that no one will be constrained to do things the law does not oblige him to do or be kept from doing the things the law permits him to do. Now, hundreds of years later, the late British Christian theologian and scholar, author C.S. Lewis, underscored Montesquieu's point as well. He said, of all tyrannies, a tyranny exercised for the good of the victims may be the most oppressive. It may be better to live under robber barons than under omnipotent moral busybodies. The robber baron's cruelty may sometimes sleep. His cupidity may at some point be satiated. But those who torment us for our own good will torment us without end, for they do so with the approval of their own conscience. They may be more likely to go to heaven, yet at the same time likelier to make a hell on earth. Their very kindness stings with intolerable insult, right, Mondami? To be cured, quote-unquote, against one's will, and cured of states, which we may not regard as, well, as disease, is to be put on a level of those who have not yet reached the age of reason, for those who never will, to be classed with infants, imbeciles, and domestic animals. He's talking about people like Mondami and others, right? He's talking about these people who treat us like we can't make our own decisions, like we're not intelligent enough to. And Montesquieu further warned that should the distinct nature of these branches dissolve and transition from separation of powers to the concentration of powers, and this is what the Democrats want and the DSA wants, the result would be tyranny. In fact, he specifically wrote, when legislative power is united with executive power in a single person or in a single body of magistrates, there's no liberty, because one can fear that the same monarch or senate that makes tyrannical laws will execute tyrannical laws. Nor is there liberty if the power of judging is not separate from the legislative power and from the executive power. And he goes on. He makes all those great points. And then I want to end with this. Excuse me. And folks, I'm only on page 12 or 13 here. There's a lot to this negative and positive power, okay? A lot. Your Constitution is a fantastic demonstration of positive power. That's why it's always under attack by the Marxists, by the national conservatives, by the populists, whatever. That's why they call themselves by different names. Now, as those state conventions were debating whether to ratify this proposed constitution, in Federalist No. 51, James Madison, considered the father of the document, echoed Montesquieu. And he wrote something which has gone down in the years, is very important. He said, human beings are imperfect and ambitious, so we need a government structure that guards against abuses of power. He said, ambition must be made to counteract ambition. You can hear Montesquieu in there, can't you? Madison said, the interest of the man must be connected with the constitutional rights of the place. It may be a reflection on human nature that such devices should be necessary to control the abuses of government. But what is government itself but the greatest of all reflections on human nature? If men were angels, no government would be necessary. If angels were to govern men, neither external nor internal controls on government would be necessary. So in framing a government which is to be administered by men over men, the great difficulty lies in this. You must first enable the government to control the governed, and in the next place, oblige it to control itself. Absolute genius. The Federalist Papers are filled with genius. Madison's notes, these men were beyond belief, and the Constitution was the culmination of it all. Just absolutely incredible. On power. On power. That's our debate now. I'll be right back.
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3: This is the reason why liberals hate this show. But listen anyway. 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

Here we be. Everybody remember that? 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Miss Producer bought some gold. I don't know. It's gone up significantly, your gold, hasn't it? It has. So has mine. You know, I buy a little here, a little there, a little here, a little there, because it's just the smartest way to do this. It's the smartest way to do this. So what we'll do next hour, we're going to move off of On Power. You can always call in at the end of, near the end of the show, at the bottom of the hour three. We can get into this. I love to have these philosophical discussions, because these philosophical discussions and these ideas wind up having consequences in your life. On the extent of your freedom, on how much you're going to pay in taxes, and so forth and so on. The debate over power, again, in the context of society and government and so forth, determines what kind of a country you live in. Determines what kind of economy there will be. It determines what conservatism is. I have no doubt what conservatism is, specifically constitutional conservatism. So these are the things we enjoy debating, and we will debate, and we will discuss as time goes on, especially. We need to know these things. And more importantly, we need to be able to act on them, because this government's supposed to belong to us. I know it sounds weird these days, but this government is supposed to belong to you and me. And that's why I spent the time on it. That's why I wrote the book. Next hour, I want to get into some of the crazier stuff that's going on. I don't even have to go to the newspapers. We don't even have to go to the websites. You can just hear it for yourself. What are some of these people are saying?
Some good people, by the way. What some good people are saying, but also what some not-so-good people are saying is very, very important. All right, folks. I will be right back.

0: up for the midterms. I'm Lisa Lacera, Fox News. President Trump in Myrtle Beach, South Carolina, lending support to Senator Darlene Graham.
1: With your support and Darlene fighting to go with South Carolina in the Senate, we're going to make sure that she gets there. We will continue to make America safer, stronger, and wealthier than ever before.
0: Graham was appointed by Governor Henry McMaster to serve the remainder of her brother, the late Senator Lindsey Graham's term. She faces a runoff election on Tuesday.
2: The critics say I shouldn't run for the Senate. They say I'm not a politician. You know what I say? Guilty as charged.
0: Darlene Graham faced tough criticism recently for stumbling on a foreign policy question during a debate. Her brother served in the Air Force for 30 years and was considered to be well-versed in national security issues. Meanwhile, Vice President Vance took the administration's midterm message to his hometown in Ohio.
3: Vice President Vance focused on the economy, sharing his memories of kids in school in Ohio telling him their parents lost jobs because manufacturing companies went to China or Mexico. He said the Trump administration is turning that around.
4: We have seen an explosion of rebuilding in the American heartland. We have seen trillions, with a T, trillions of new dollars of investment pour into the United States of America to build new smelters, build new manufacturing facilities, build new mills, build new everything.
3: He said if Democrats end up with control of Congress after midterms, they will pass the craziest agenda America's ever seen. And he urged Ohio to vote for John Husted for Senate and Vivek Ramaswamy for governor.
0: Fox's Jessica Rosenthal. One person dead, two injured after an 18-year-old attacked a school in central Sweden. The suspect is in custody. America's listening to Fox News.
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6: Ice Cube's Big 3 season has come down to this. The Big 3 Championship is coming to Charlotte. Who will be crowned the Big 3 Season 9 Champion? Plus the Big 3 All-Star Game. 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
8: Hey everybody, Bubbett here from Bubba's Bar and Grill at Newberry Harbor, right across from the town docks. Bubba's is here to meet your cooking needs, so you have plenty of time to do all the fun stuff outside like mowing, swatting away the mosquitoes, and applying sunscreen for those daily trips to the water. We do everything on our menu for takeout as well as dine-in. We have delicious juicy burgers, steaks, pastas that can feed the crew, and pizzas that can feed the entire party. Also, come visit our ice cream window and enjoy that wonderful taste of summer with Hershey's ice cream and some of our creative floats. It brings back that old-fashioned drive-through feel with the menu at the ice cream window large enough for everyone to find their perfect snack or cold treat. Don't worry, even if the weather outside isn't cooperating and the window is closed, you can still come into Bubba's and we will scoop your favorite flavor inside for you. Come in and see us here at Bubba's, right on the southern tip of Big Lake Sunapee. And remember what we always say at Bubba's: we're having a lot of fun.
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